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2: A troop withdrawal from Germany. I'm Lisa Lacerra, Fox News. The Pentagon has announced about 5,000 troops, or about 14% of those stationed in Germany, will leave in the next 6 to 12 months. This coming after German Chancellor Friedrich Merz said the U.S. was being humiliated by the Iranian leadership. Though the Pentagon says the decision follows a thorough review of the department's force posture in Europe. While speaking in the Villages in Florida this afternoon, President Trump said negotiations with Iran are ongoing.
3: I spoke to him today. We're discussing. It's a little hard to figure out who their leaders are, frankly. You know, their leaders are gone. The first set is gone. The second set is gone. Khomeini was gone. And they were pretty evil people. Not pretty evil. They were evil. They killed 42,000 protesters.
2: A three-week-old ceasefire between the U.S. and Iran remains intact. Demonstrations across the country marking May Day. Fox's Mike Tobin's in Chicago.
4: 600 organizations across the nation with about $2 billion operating revenue who have been organizing some 3,000 protests in different locations across the nation. One of the places that they're getting funding is from Neville Roy Singham. He's an American millionaire, a tech guy who supports far-left causes. He denies that he has any links to political parties, but he has participated in activities with the Chinese Communist Party, and his wife is the founder of Code Pink.
2: The Chicago Teachers Union had requested classes be canceled today so students could join the protest, but that request was denied. Instead, buses were provided to the protest after school let out. President Trump has endorsed Kentucky Congressman Andy Barr in the Republican primary for the Senate seat, being vacated by Senator Mitch McConnell, who's retiring. Barr is facing former Kentucky Attorney General Daniel Cameron and entrepreneur Nate Morris in the May 19th primary. 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
6: Hey there, Oklahoma City. Nice weather today. 68 degrees, mostly sunny skies, and a breezy northeasterly wind. Enjoy. Partly cloudy tonight. Winds out of the east at 15 miles per hour, a low of 46. And for tomorrow in the mid-60s, cloudy skies with isolated showers. From the 41 Storm Center, I'm meteorologist Emily Sutton.
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0: the Jesse Kelly Show. Final hour of the Jesse Kelly Show on a magnificent Friday where we're going to get through everything as fast as humanly possible. And I can't promise how fast that's going to be. So take a deep breath and let us begin, shall we? Because it's weekend time. Remember, if you want to email the show, you can. We're still here for an hour. Jesse@jessekellyshow.com. Let's talk about COVID really quickly. Dr. Necklace and vest wearing getaway driver. On Thursday's show, you discussed the lies during COVID. Do you remember ahead of the 2020 election, Biden, Dome, and a lot of other communists plainly said they would never take this untested vaccine that was manufactured under Trump? Then as soon as they stole the election, they instantly tried taking credit for the vaccine and forcing it on everyone. Can you remind the listeners about this? We tend to forget. My dad was fighting cancer in 2021. He became very pro-vaccine a month after he died. I will never forget what these evil communists did to us. Okay, so I do think it pays to remember a couple things. First, obviously, when the, quote, vaccine, which we know now it wasn't, was being developed under Donald Trump, Democrat after Democrat after Democrat told you not to take it. The communists told you not to take it. But it's actually deeper and darker than that. The communists across the United States of America, if you remember, they loudly, loudly shot down anything that might sound like a solution. Anything that was ever suggested, anything, didn't matter what it was, that might fix it was no, won't work, no, can't, nope, that's against science, nope, nope, nope, nope, nope. Vaccine, which it wasn't. Vaccine, that won't work, I would never take a Trump vaccine. Have you considered this aspect of it? The vaccine companies, they didn't announce that the vaccine was ready to go until right after Trump lost the election. Trump lost the election. Then it was some major announcement. Up, we're good to go now. Odd about the timing of all that. It's obvious to anyone who pays attention and understands the nature of these people that the communists used COVID to neuter Trump and remove him from power ultimately in the end. That's very obvious. It's obvious that after Trump, look, he's got to own the initial lockdown. He just does. But after that, he clearly saw at some point in time that this is bad. This is suicidal. What are we doing? But by then, the governors were already locking everything down. The CDC was run amok. The FDA. And by that point in time, Trump was really neutered. He was just stuck on social media. Open up the country. And everyone's all, no, enjoy your crappy economy now. It got away from him. And when it comes to that vaccine, I'm going to play again what Ron Johnson said. Just listen to this and remember all the people with authority who told you to give this to your children.
1: This is a profound revelation. For the first time, the U.S. FDA will acknowledge that COVID-19 vaccines killed American children. Healthy young children who faced tremendously low risk of death were coerced at the behest of the Biden administration via school and work mandates to receive a vaccine that could result in death. In many cases, such mandates were harmful. It is difficult to read cases where kids 7 to 16 may be dead as a result of COVID vaccines. Putting these facts together, it is horrifying to consider the U.S. vaccine regulation, including our actions, may have harmed more children than we saved. This requires humility and introspection. It requires oversight.
0: That's devastating. Absolutely devastating. And here's something else that's devastating. More Iran strikes. As we talked about it, Trump is, I told you, he doesn't want to do it. He understands the consequences of that. He wants Iran to agree to something that is agreeable so he can come home. Trump is aware of the political reality. Even though you yell at me when I tell you the political reality, Trump knows it. You're yelling at me about something Trump knows. We can't seem to get an agreement because all their leaders are dead, and now that we don't know, Trump talked about this.
2: They're not getting along. They're very, very confused by what's happened because essentially most of their military has been wiped out. But we just had a conversation with Iran. Let's see what happens. But I would say that I am not happy. Their leadership is very disjointed, very argumentative with each other. They come back, one says one thing, one says another. They're very confused. Obviously, their country has been, frankly, decimated. Their Navy is gone. Their Air Force is gone. Many of their soldiers, unfortunately, are gone. They've got to come up with the right deal. At this moment, I'm not satisfied with what they're doing.
0: Okay. Beyond that, reporter tried to ask Trump again, hey, are you considering new strikes?
3: Are you considering new strikes on Iran?
2: Why would I tell you that?
0: That's the way to do that. Trump does that the right way. He plays military strikes. He always has very close to the vest. You don't telegraph those things. So this is coming back to Democrats and COVID. Stay with me here. That's the only way to conduct a war. You have to be quiet about things. You can't broadcast everything. I saw Dick Blumenthal, Senator Dick Blumenthal, of course, communist. I saw him go on the news this weekend. I don't have the audio of it, but I saw him go on the news this weekend and say, yeah, my intelligence tells me strikes are coming. Now, pause. I'm not saying he's not just lying. He might be. He's a liar, but he is also a United States senator. Maybe he does have the intelligence that says these things are coming. What if he just broadcast that to Iran? Think about what Democrats did during COVID, vaccine and everything else, how really deeply evil these people are and how many people they hurt on purpose so they could get power again. Now think how they're going to conduct themselves during a war. Like I've said over and over again, I don't care what the cause is. I don't care where it is. The United States of America is unable to prosecute a long war anywhere in the world while Democrats are this evil and anti-American because they will simply subvert the war effort. They will. Up to and including giving intelligence to our enemy to make America lose or look bad. There's not a single sitting Democrat who would be against such a thing. They would all do it. You know it. I know it. It's how these people are. Ugly. Hey, Oracle, my family and I spent the weekend at my mom's. In her cul-de-sac, there's several dogs with behavioral issues. I handled their issues with nothing but a snap of my fingers and a stern look and the universal stop sign when I'd had enough. Men there had been watching this circus for years. Are all the problems in this world caused by soft men with no leadership ability? No, but most of them are. And if I can soften that blow a little bit, men are, I guess women are too, but men are very responsive when you give them feedback on things. And this is what I mean. If you tell men over and over and over again, you're stupid, you're the bumbling oaf, you're weak, you're worthless, you're evil, your testosterone's bad, everything about you is dumb and evil and weak, and you're weak, and you're weak, and you're weak, and you're weak. If you tell a man that over and over and over and over and over again, he will come to believe it. And vice versa. I mean, historical. Alexander the Great was told from the time he was a child that he was a descendant of Hercules. And I think Achilles, if I remember the story goes. I'm not making that up. I believe that he thought he was descended from both of those people, Hercules and Achilles. And I don't mean someone mentioned it to him casually. Hey, you know Hercules was your uncle? It was way more distant than that, but hey, Achilles, greatest warrior ever? Yeah, that's in your bloodline. You tell a man that over and over and over and over and over again, he's going to come to believe it. And he's going to come to think, maybe I'm that guy too. In America, Western civilization for sure, but in America, we have for far too long told boys they're a problem, they're dumb, they're weak. you should be weak. Let the women lead. Ugh, barf. 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Go take the leadership positions. 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

0: on a wonderful Friday and Ask Dr. Jesse Friday. We still have so many questions to get to. This one's not a question, I guess. Jesse, how can it be that your TV show takes an hour, but your three-hour radio show goes by in a flash? It's because it's so incredible. That's what I would say. Probably so. It's just because it's so incredible. Look, I can't help it that we're brilliant over here. All right. Brilliant? It's really high-end radio. Jesse, the tiny hit that you don't see on social media is the debate in Snap allowing rotisserie chickens to be purchased by free government money that is funded by the rest of us. Many worthless conservatives, he puts in quotation marks, are okay with this. It's cheap protein, it's healthy food. Anytime free money is paid to the government, the price of the product skyrockets, so on and so forth. Says I can say his name, and his name is Sean. Okay, look, SNAP is not something that should exist, certainly not at a federal level. If the individual states, if they want to fully administer all this on their own, you know, if you want to live in a state with these big entitlements, I don't, but if you do, that's fine. That's a thing. There should be no federal entitlements at all. And you're right. Whenever the government gets involved and starts spreading money around, it screws up the market. Remember what a total disaster Cash for Clunkers was? Remember Cash for Clunkers? Sold as this great thing. It completely crushed industry. We're still feeling the effects today. Central planning of an economy does not work. It doesn't work because there are too many moving parts in an economy. And if you let those things go, they will figure out a way to flow together. People will figure out what they want, what they don't want, and things will hum along just fine. If you don't let them go, if you start meddling in it, no, stop this here, no more of this there, it gums up the works and it screws up everything. And yet governments still try to do this all the time where they stick their nose in things. Jesse, the feckless, useless eunuchs that make up the Republican members of the Senate need to haul Fauci back in for questioning under oath. Since he was pardoned by President Pudding Cup, Fauci can't hide behind the Fifth. He'll either have to admit under oath all the criminal things he did. He asked for the Howard Dean. You can have the Howard Dean. His name is Kevin. Yeah, Fauci has to come before the Senate. This is another reason why I'm desperate to keep the Senate. And who knows how that's going to go? November's a ways off. If we hit recession territory or $5 a gallon gas territory, we might be in trouble there. But we really need to keep the Senate. One, let's do remember what they're going to do if they take the Senate.
1: We're the majority. We need to use the power we get to shut this White House down. We do that, I think one of the best ways is through committee hearings and investigations. I want the Trump administration not to function because everyone in the White House is being hauled under subpoena in front of a Senate committee day after day after day. Not just because, one, we have so many crimes to investigate. At this point, we could probably be doing this for the next 30 years. But two, because it's a lever of power. Using subpoena power, bringing people in for investigations, that keeps them busy.
0: I get frustrated and you get frustrated with the House of Representatives and the Senate. They're do nothing and all that's fair. It is not nothing to have control of the House or the Senate. When we get these hearings, the ones we like, because we have control of it. And these hearings, so many of them don't happen if we don't retain that control. Remember this long exchange with Brandon Gill? It's gruesome, but good information. If Democrats take back the House, these things go away.
2: What's your favorite type of abortion?
3: I am an advocate for patients having access to the full realm of reproductive health care.
2: But do you have a preferred method of abortion that you like?
3: I do not.
2: I mean, read through a couple different methods, and I want to get your take on how much you like these. The first type is called a suction abortion. This is when the cervix is dilated and a strong suction.
0: If you can see this dirty commie, She looks like she wants to crawl under the desk and die right now.
2: And 29 times the power of a household vacuum cleaner tears the baby's body apart and sucks it through the hose into a container. Do you prefer that method?
3: I stand by my former testimony.
2: That sounds kind of gross, doesn't it? Sounds pretty gruesome. Do you agree? It does to me.
3: I stand by how I answered your question fully and accurately.
2: Okay, what about this one? This one is called dilation and curettage.
0: That's because we have the House. We get things like this, Senator Ron Johnson, because we have the Senate.
4: This is a profound revelation. For the first time, the U.S. FDA will acknowledge that COVID-19 vaccines killed American children. Healthy young children who face tremendously low risk of death were coerced at the behest of the Biden administration via school and work mandates to receive a vaccine that could result in death. In many cases, such mandates were harmful. It is difficult to read cases where kids 7 to 16 may be dead as a result of COVID vaccines. Putting these facts together, it is horrifying to consider the U.S. vaccine regulation, including our actions, may have harmed more children than we saved. This requires humility and introspection. It requires oversight.
0: That's because we have the Senate. I want to keep it. 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
0: 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Two tours in Vietnam. 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We'll be back.

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I should note right now a bit of an internal war inside the Jesse Kelly Show team. You see, it's baseball season. I watch the Houston Astros, root for the Houston Astros. I'll go to Astros games. Look, I'm in Houston. What else am I going to do? Whatever. It's a family environment. Jewish producer Chris, same thing. Astros games. He just went last weekend. We do Astros games. Then there's producer Corey. He is originally from Boston, or that area, right, Chris? And he's a Boston Red Sox fan. And the Astros play the Boston Red Sox today. And so we've already been sending Corey mean text messages and everything else. The problem with what we've been doing, Chris, is if the game goes poorly, you really sign yourself up for some ugly text messages back. And what? You know what? That is the point. It's high stakes. Now I'm more emotionally invested because of the things I've been saying. There's more on the line. It's like gambling, only with your emotions. Hey, Jesse, growing up, I used to watch cowboys and Indians fight on TV. Then Hollywood brought us a new enemy, Russia, who is still in part an enemy today. My question to you, why hasn't Hollywood introduced the even bigger threat to our country? That is China. Because China owns Hollywood. And because China is communist and Hollywood is communist. We don't have to go through all the details of this, but you know that the Soviets got involved in Hollywood too, right? When I mentioned the communist infiltration of America and I told you how they were trying to find a foothold here and whatnot, they started making our movies, getting involved in movie studios. Entertainment matters. Doesn't that suck? You and I, me too, we lament that you can't ever go to a movie anymore. Everything is ugly, commie, gay, it's terrible. Can't go to a movie anymore. But movies are important. Entertainment is important. Entertainment is how societies kind of, they spread the message they want spread throughout society. It's always been that. I mean, it used to be plays or music or certain dances or whatever it may be. Entertainment was never just about entertainment and distracting and, hey, let's go watch the chariot races today. Entertainment was always supposed to be about promoting certain values in a society. I've told you this before. My dad was a big John Wayne fan. And so, look, as a kid, I just want to do whatever my dad does. When my dad would watch a John Wayne movie, I would watch a John Wayne movie. I would argue probably the majority of the movies I saw when I was a kid were old John Wayne westerns that were filmed long before I was born. And I look now at my life and my values, and I'll tell you, I know it sounds so freaking lame, but it's true. John Wayne's character in those movies steered me certain directions. And said, hey, this is what you're supposed to do. This is what you're not supposed to do. This is what, Chris? Chris said, isn't that why I became a Marine? It's a big reason, yes. It is. There were several reasons I joined the Marine Corps, but one of the ones at the forefront of my mind was watching John Wayne in the sands of Iwo Jima. John Wayne was a beast. In that the movie, right? I realize it's an actor and it's entertainment, but hey, I want to be like that guy. It matters. Hey, Indiana Jesse, it's hard to believe.

0: Well, because it only helps all these evil elites if we have some gigantic debt crisis. Then they, I mean, you could just see how these evil people will justify every evil thing they've always wanted to do because of an emergency. Remember, every time there's ever been an emergency of any kind, the elite people have figured out how to use that emergency to move forward what they always wanted to do anyway. That's what they do. And the tyrants have always acted that way historically. So if there is, when there is a debt crisis, we're now at 100% of GDP. When there is a debt crisis, evil people are going to figure out a way to abuse you in some way and use it for their gain, for their advantage, to get themselves more money and power. That's what evil people are going to do with it. Is it done purposefully? Maybe there's some of that. The reason I'm skeptical on whether it was done purposely is the American people love government spending. How am I going to sit there and put this all on the government, Democrats and Republicans, because they all spend too much? How am I going to put it on all them when the American people love government spending? They want it. They demand more of it. And they have no appetite for the reduction of it. Oh, yeah, don't get me wrong. They'll rant and rave about this little bit of foreign aid to some dumb country you don't care about. Hey, why are we sending $50 million to the Congo? They're fine with cutting that. And I know $50 million is not nothing, but when it comes to the federal budget, it is nothing. It's nothing. It'd be like you spending 50 cents. It's nothing. The American people do not demand spending cuts from the politicians they send to Washington. And if politicians in Washington start to seriously threaten the spending the government does do, they know that's how you lose your seat. You do not lose your seat, Republican or Democrat. You do not lose your seat because you spend too much money. The big risk is you suggest a reduction in said spending. And they'll cost you your seat. You could say something right now that would be totally reasonable, like, hey, I think we should start working on Social Security so in the future, you know, future generations will have an option whether to come in or not. You could just say that, just that. The Democrat opposition to you, they would have an ad written up that night. It would be all over the television set. Oh, go ahead, Chris.
1: Is Jesse Kelly listening to you? Was Jesse Kelly listening to you when he said on Social Security, I'd love to eliminate the program? Jesse Kelly said he would work to eliminate Medicare over time. Was he listening to you then? How about when Jesse Kelly said at the same time he'd cut taxes in half for millionaires? Is Jesse Kelly listening to you? Just listen to Jesse Kelly. The Democratic Congressional Campaign Committee is responsible for the content of this advertisement.
0: Oh yeah, did I mention I've lived it? This is what it is. So because of that, because there is no appetite for a significant reduction in government spending, it's hard for me to do this, well, it's the big evil cabal doing it on purpose thing. People figure out eventually that they can vote for themselves. I think it was de Tocqueville who said, America, I'm paraphrasing, America is going to be successful until the public figures out they can vote themselves gifts from the public treasury, and then they're in trouble. That's my version of it, but that's kind of what he said. I think it was de Tocqueville. Yeah, well, Americans want government goodies. I'm Senator Kelly, and I just built for you a $50 million airport, taxpayer money. You're welcome. You get reelected next day. We'll be back.
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0: Good news. The greatest test of the American spirit is upon us now. Why is this good news? Because throughout American history, high testosterone men thrive in times of chaos and uncertainty. Every red-blooded American man runs toward great trials and challenges. Communist big

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0: final segment of the Jesse Kelly Show on a Friday. But remember, we are not only returning Monday, and you can email us, jesse@jessekellyshow.com. History returns on Monday. If you're one of these people who hates when I do history, I have terrible news for you. This one is definitely going to be longer than a day. How long it goes, I don't know. I never plan these things out. I don't know how I'm going to say it. I don't know. I'm just going to talk. You and me, we're going to talk. I have no earthly idea how long it's going to go. It ain't going to be a day, and probably won't just be 2 days either. It might be a little bit of a stretch, and I'm looking forward to it. All right? Hour two. Remember, hour two.
1: And now...
2: Here's a headline.
0: Wait, wrong one.
1: And now...
2: Here's a headline.
3: By it, go, you know the thing.
0: Emails!
1: We didn't get to.
0: Jesse, I cannot find an example. Since you have an honorary PhD in history, is there an example where a civil war did not happen when the country's institutions were as infiltrated and captured by Marxists as America's? Closest I can think of is Pinochet, after the Socialist Party cheated and took over, said no and led a military coup. Are there examples that did not require violence to save their country? I am worried. Well, because I don't want to put just a smiling face on it, it is true, once communists gain enough power in your institutions that you are probably going to have to use violence at some point in time to save yourself from the communist revolution. That historically has proven to be true. What I would probably quibble with you on is that we're already there. I don't think I believe that at all. I think that, yes, the communists have certainly taken a ton of institutional power in this country. That's for sure. They haven't taken all of it. I mean, look right now. They don't have the House. They don't have the Senate. The military's being cleaned out. They don't have the presidency. We're not dealing with the situation here where they have so much institutional power that now only violence is the solution. I do not believe violence is the solution. I believe we have to get more and more involved in elections, continue to win state, local, federal elections, continue to run for office. I think we can still fight this fight legally, locally, and do this thing the right way. Now, if we don't do the work, if we don't get off our butts and do the work, the shooting will probably come one day. Let's try to avoid that, shall we? Hey, Jesse. He says, howdy, and hi to Jewish producer Chris. Earlier this evening, you mentioned that Vance will become a target for these liberal commies. Do you think that he will be afforded extra protection from these evil creatures amongst us? I mean, extra, sure. But it's not always a manpower thing. Remember, it's a competence thing. If money was no object and I wanted to be personally protected, just forget about family or anything else. Certainly forget about Chris. I'm only worried about myself. If I wanted to be personally protected, I don't need 30 men. Five guys, highly trained, highly competent guys, probably handle it just fine. You could give me 30 guys. If it's 30 losers who can't shoot, who don't understand things, then I'm not safe at all. It's a competency problem. The Secret Service has a very, very deep ingrained competency problem through years of lower standards and DEI crap. The Secret Service is now no longer able to effectively protect the people it has to protect. And if you want to argue with me about that, I would kindly recommend you go watch the video of Donald Trump getting shot in the head in Butler. The Secret Service was there, tasked with protecting him. That was an obvious shooting position to anybody with even the tiniest amount of experience, except the Secret Service. Never occurred to them. Hey, Jesse, I have recently noticed that it seems a lot of infighting between Christian denominations lately. Evangelical Zionists versus non-Zionists, rifts with Catholics, everybody hates Mormons, etc. I think their time would be better spent recognizing the communists want to remove Christianity from the public square entirely. Since you are now Christian, Jesse, I forgot that Jewish guy called me that, Chris. Do you have any thoughts on this? Yeah. This is one of those things that I I understand, but I can't relate. I'll put it this way. Religious arguments and religious wars are as old as mankind. Just different people with different belief systems argue with each other. They'll kill each other. They're going to war over the whole thing. That is just how it's always been. So today, when you see different religions, different sects of different religion fighting and things like that, when I see it, I understand that, well, that's the way it's always been. It's human nature. I get it. I just have never been tempted to participate in it because it's not important to me. I have my beliefs. If your beliefs are different than my beliefs, it doesn't bother me at all. Remember we had a pagan call into the show, Chris? Like, he worships the dirt and the sun and stuff like that. Okay. Doesn't bother me. Well, that's not what your beliefs are. Yeah. Okay. I've never gotten involved in it because I don't care. It's your business. It's what you believe. It's not what, Chris? It's just not something I'm interested in fighting over. Jesse, something else that says who you are, because I was talking about putting the shopping cart away. Leaving your dog's poop in the garden or at the park or on the sidewalk when you think no one is watching. I even tie poop bags to the fence at the park in case someone needs one. I go there several days later, the poop bag's still on the fence with dog poop right below it. Lazy, disrespectful. And then she uses a potty word and she says, P.S. I'm 77 years old. I love this woman. I have owned dogs my entire life. I have never, ever left dog poop in a public area. She's not wrong. She's not wrong. One time we were out and Fred dropped a deuce on the sidewalk and we have one of those little bag things that we always have. It's on the leash. So you always have a little bag and we reached in and it was empty. The boys had to sprint back home to go get another bag. And we stood there and guarded it because, yeah, you don't leave that. I was about to say, you don't leave that crap. What, Chris? That's accurate. Anyway, go Stros. Sorry, Corey. Team's about to lose or is. Well, I haven't checked the score. Hopefully we're not losing. That's all.

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0: optical illusion. A mother of the bride in Scotland took a picture of a dress she was thinking about wearing to her daughter's wedding. But she saw the dress as blue with black lace, and her daughter saw it as white with gold lace. One BuzzFeed post later, every single person on the internet was talking about the dress. But to me, the dress is a story about the last couple of months when the internet was still sort of fun. It was shortly before the stories that spread across the internet stopped being driven by exploited millennials with useless arts degrees and started being decided by algorithms hell-bent on growing internet usership at all costs. And on a long enough timeline, the story of the dress is one entangled with abuse and media exploitation. Internet history is a tricky thing to be invested in. 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
8: He's here. He's here. 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

0: it in. Our number, 877-381-3811. 877-381-3811. It's May Day. May 1. The commies are out. The fascists are out. The welfare recipients are out. People on the dole who are here from other countries, they're out there all marching, waving their flags. Not our flag, I might add. The teachers' unions. Oh, yes. Well, I want to join in on May Day, May 1, with a little bit of a different message. Tax the Democrats. Oh, yes, tax the Democrats. Redistribute their wealth. Make the Democrats pay reparations for what they did. Slavery and segregation. How about May Day? Can you get behind this, folks? I think you can. May Day, May Day, May 1. Maybe we ought to have a taxpayer strike. You know, the people who actually pay for everything. Actually pay taxes. I love the people who are on the take all the time. They want more and more from you and me. You know what? Screw them. Screw them. When do they even have time to do all this protesting? Because they're not working. But they're marching because they want your money. They want your private property. And if you're enormously successful, they target you even more. You're successful because you've created wealth. You didn't rob a bank. You didn't print the money. You're creating services or products that people need and want. You're contributing to society. You're creating jobs and other taxpayers. You're helping to feed families. You're the ones we really got to target. Say these loathsome, good-for-nothing communists, totalitarians, economic socialists, a.k.a. elected Democrats. Oh, yeah. May Day. We should take it as our own. Counter-protest, counter-objections, and so forth. Seriously. Reparations. I've said it before, and I'll say it again. The Democrats should pay reparations. They support them. They should pay them. After all, they did slavery. The Republican Party was founded as the anti-slavery party in the 1850s. Oh, yeah. That's what I believe. Plus, the Democrats shouldn't complain about any of it, should they? This is their ideology. I mean, the Democrats are open to all kinds of people, except patriots. That's right, except patriots. You got this lowlife running in Maine. His name is Graham Plattner. He's a regular guy, don't you know, except for the fact that his father was quite wealthy and gave him a lot of money to buy his first house. I don't begrudge that, but he does. Isn't that weird? Take Bernie Sanders with three homes, a multimillionaire. Isn't that weird? Elizabeth Warren, a multimillionaire, Pocahontas. Crazy. Crazy. So the guy's got emblazoned on his chest a big tattoo. Not just of any Nazi, but of the concentration camp guards, their special insignia. Oh, he was really into it, you know. Says how he was going through problems after he left the military. Going through problems, really? Yes. Post-traumatic syndrome. And people do go through that, but most of them don't have concentration camp guard Nazi tattoos burned into their chest, do they, Mr. Producer? No, I don't think so. Just a bad spell. He's not a Nazi. He's a commie. What? That's right. At one point, he said he was a communist. Nazi, communist, we all end up the same way, don't we? Don't we, New York City? Having a blast there, aren't you? Oh, yeah. Now, when you consider how many people the Nazis killed, and when you consider how many people the communists have killed, this guy's for the people. Oh, yeah. Just like the Nazis and the commies. For the people. For the people. He wants to redistribute wealth. Tax the rich. Go after the billionaires. He wants to spend day in and day out, the Democrats, subpoenaing Trump. Investigating Trump and the people around him. It's what they've got to do, he said. Says the oyster. What is he, an oyster raiser? What the hell is he? I don't know. The hell eats oysters? There's a, do you eat oysters, Rich? You know, there's a question that's been asked, and I don't know the answer. Rare, I don't know the answer. Who would be the first person to eat an oyster? I think that's a good question. Some of you out there, I like oyster. All right, it's a joke. Keep it to yourself. Graham Plattner was on MS Now yesterday. Now, this is a guy who's backed by Schumer. Even though Plattner was a Jew hater and an Israel hater, but Schumer has to live with these people. You know, Chucky's concerned about his power. He wants to be the Democrat leader no matter what. And he needs these bigots and racists, Nazis and Marxists, the Islamists. They have a big tent over there in the Democrat Party. Big tent. Oh, yeah. Here's Plattner, cut nine, go.
1: Something we're going to have to do, if we're the majority, we need to use the power we get to shut this White House down.
0: Oh, so he wants to shut down the White House. Hakeem Jeffries wants to take over the Supreme Court. See how cool this is going to be? Oh, yeah. Shut down the White House and destroy the independence of the court, turn it into a Democrat Politburo. They sound like communists, they sound like Nazis, and yet they say this is for the people, which, of course, what Nazis and communists say. Now, don't, Mark, you call everybody Nazis? No, I don't. I call Nazis Nazis. I call neo-Nazis neo-Nazis. The guy's got it on his chest. Don't look at me. It's what he's got on his chest. He's going through a bad period. Now he's a communist, you see. Going through a good period now. Oh, yeah, the Democrats are all lining up behind the guy. Go ahead.
1: We do that, I think, one of the best ways is through committee hearings and investigations. I want the
0: Wow, this guy's got at least a 25-watt brain there, doesn't he, Mr. Producer? We have to do investigations through committees and so forth. Really, yeah, gee, nobody's expecting that. How is that going to help with affordability, Maine? We're heard all over Maine, of course. How is that going to help with affordability? How is that going to help with gas prices, to have a gas bag like this? And how do any Democrats help with gas prices in New England? They oppose drilling, they oppose refining, they oppose more electricity. And then when it's not available or the price goes through the roof, they blame capitalism. Capitalism. Go ahead.
1: Not to function because everyone in the White House is being hauled under subpoena in front of a Senate committee day after day after day.
0: This is a man. No wonder he has that tattoo on his chest. I don't think he's changed that much. No. More Graham Plattner. Cut 10, go.
1: I don't believe a single U.S. Democratic senator should vote for a nominee out of the Trump administration moving forward. I think we need to use all of the power we have around funding and the power of the purse to stop paying for these kinds of stupid wars, stop paying for agencies like ICE, stop paying for the things that the Trump administration is doing that are materially hurting our democracy.
0: Oh, this guy's a genius. Stop paying for ICE. Like the rest of the Democrats, we're not paying for ICE. So all the criminals and would-be terrorists all the rapists. Yes, all the perverts, pedophiles. They get to stay. And we'll make them citizens so we can never remove them. That's right. We'll give them amnesty through the back door. And we're going to defund the police. This guy's back to defunding the police. That'll be swell. 911's not working. 911's not working. So where do your tax dollars go? Not to the police, not to deporting criminals, no. Redistributing wealth to their constituents. To strengthen the Democrat Party. Yeah. Isn't that cool? This guy's a genius. Not that I would ever eat oysters, but I'd certainly never eat oysters knowing that this guy may have raised some of them. You know what I mean, Rich? Bad taste. And stop funding stupid wars. Yeah. The Democrats, now they have Islamists, neo-Nazis, and communists. And, of course, what do they defend? Islamists, neo-Nazis, and communists. The regime in Iran has become a cause celeb for the Democrats and the woke right isolationists. They're the victim. We're the oppressor. Like Israel's the victim and Hamas. Excuse me. Like Israel's the oppressor and Hamas is the victim. Got it? See how that works? Oh, yeah. The poor Iranian regime, if we had only left them alone and minded our own business. Well, we did for 47 years. They were killing us. They were maiming us. They were building nuclear war. Oh, must be a warmonger. We all know America is imperialistic and colonialistic. We all know this. We all know that we seek to bomb elementary schools. We know that. Just like the Jews in Israel. And that Netanyahu, man, he drags us. He's like controlling everything. That all happened to Maine anyway. They used to have people like Ed Muskie as Democrats. Now this flunky, this snake in the grass, seriously? Well, it's okay with Chris Van Hollen. Chris Van Hollen hates Trump. That's right. Hates the Secretary of War. Hates, hates, hates. But he now likes Plattner. Cut 11, go.
2: The dude has not had a Nazi tattoo. I mean, let's be clear about what's going on here. I mean, is that, how do you view that? I mean, it seems to be at least somewhat disqualifying in traditional.
3: Certainly historically.
2: So look, I mean, let's take a couple issues, including the comments made in the past. I mean, he's been very clear that he went into combat on behalf of the United States. He went through a really rough period.
0: And everybody comes out a Nazi. Everybody comes out a misogynist saying women who are raped ought to act like adults. Everybody. Everybody comes out of the military that way, right, vets? Isn't that the way it works? Go ahead.
2: And he has himself said there are lots of things he's done and said that he completely regrets. Yep. And I do believe people should have second chances.
0: No, you don't, you schmuck. Van Hollen, you're pathetic. You're a joke. Any Republican like this, first of all, we don't nominate Republicans like this, but any Republican like this, you wouldn't give a crap what they went through. Look what you guys did to Kavanaugh. He didn't even do anything. You didn't even have the goods on the guy. Here you have a real neo-Nazi, now a commie. Now that he's going through it, you know what? I'm not a neo-Nazi. I'm more a communist. Oh, okay. Very good. And Van Hollen defends him. Bernie Sanders champions him. Schumer defends him. Gillibrand defends him. Other than Fetterman, name one Senate Democrat that rejects this guy. Name one. Other than Fetterman. You can't. You Democrats out there, you proud? I'll be right back.
4: Mark Levin.
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4: He's passionate.
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0: You remember when Pete Hegseth was taking over the hot calls? Because he had a tattoo. But nothing like Graham Plattner's tattoo. And the same Democrats who are defending Graham Plattner and his tattoo are attacking or had attacked Hegseth. Time and time again, we point out what a bunch of hypocrites, what a bunch of liars these Democrats are. How the standards changed completely. Hegseth's tattoo had nothing to do with Hitler or any of that sort of thing. Nothing. But they went after him anyway. They tried to use it to stop him from getting the nomination or the confirmation. And NBC News was there to report it. All the news outlets were there to report it. And when we come back, I want you to hear it. Because they're not saying the same about old Graham and his concentration camp Nazi guard tattoo. He's very particular, the man. He's very design-oriented. He wanted that tattoo. Not just a general Nazi tattoo. Come on. He wanted that concentration camp tattoo. I'll be right back.
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0: Levin, America's passionately cerebral voice. 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
1: How are yous on this Friday evening? So, forget about Graham Plattner, most of us never heard of before. The Democrats want to control the Senate, and they'll control it no matter what. That's their view. They'll do whatever they have to do. Poor guy Plattner, you know, he served in the military, and he went Nazi. Military will do that to people. We hate our military, don't we, America? These are Democrats, you know. That's how they think. Oh, yeah, yeah, we can understand why. I mean, you know, remember when they used to call the president a Nazi and all of us Nazis? Oh, look at all the Nazis gathered there and say, well, I have a real one here, and they make excuses. Now he's a commie. Now he's a, you know, well, maybe you'd put on the other tattoo, the hammer and the sickle. Put them right next to each other. Then the Democrats will be absolutely orgasmic over the guy. What? Oh, yeah. Oh, yeah. NBC News, January 2025, they were very upset, the left, about Pete Hegseth's tattoo, which, as Hegseth had mentioned, is essentially the same tattoo, the Jerusalem cross, that Jimmy Carter had at his at a ceremony at the National Cathedral. Go ahead.
2: The hearing also putting a focus on allegations of controversial aspects of his faith, called out by protesters.
3: Members of the security.
2: Much of the outrage fueled by his tattoos, which include a symbol known as the Jerusalem cross on his chest, another saying Deus Vult, Latin for God wills it, and a common battle
1: cry. Hold on, wait. A Jerusalem cross? And God wills it? Have you ever heard anything so outrageous, Mr. Producer? I mean, ladies and gentlemen, if I had only known. The Jerusalem cross? Oh, good Lord. How horrific. And God wills it in Latin? Oh, my Lord. This guy Plattner. And we got right here a special tattoo. Special one, we're giving you the same tattoo that was the insignia for the concentration camp guards during the Holocaust in the Third Reich. Oh, I like that one. Yeah, I'll put on that one. That's how the guy talks. Yeah, yeah. And then he runs for office and somebody says, you know, he's got this Nazi tattoo. Yeah, well, it was tough. I had to go through the military. It was very tough. And everybody knows after your experience in the military, you immediately start getting Nazi tattoos. Right. So basically, he's putting down the military. And then he defends himself. Now he's a communist. So, of course, the Democrats take a liking to him. Oh, communist. Bernie goes right for him, like Bernie went for Mondami. Bernie Sanders is a Stalinist. That's what he is. He's a bleeding hemorrhoid on the body politic. Yep. Go ahead, please.
4: And that people can.
2: The religious wars led by Catholics to convert Muslims a millennium ago. Those symbols also used by groups that associate with Christian identity. Ooh. The Southern Poverty Law Center, which
1: wait a minute. Christian identity? Can't have that. Groups that associate with Christian identity? No, you can't do that. And the Southern Poverty Law Center's all upset about it. Now we know how corrupt that was. NBC got the whole thing. Wait a minute. He had a Jerusalem cross identified as a Christian, a pro-Christian tattoo. Ooh. What? He had that? And God wills it? Oh, my Lord. What the hell? And he's the Secretary of War? This guy has a Nazi tattoo. Ah, you know. Boys will be boys. Go ahead.
2: groups, defines that as an anti-Semitic racist theology that asserts white people are favored by God in the Bible. That includes...
1: So says what? The Southern Poverty Law Center? And that was good enough for NBC News and their reporter. Yes. White supremacists wear that. What? The Jerusalem cross? Oh, yeah, white supremacists. Had you ever heard of that, Mr. Producer? Nobody ever heard of that. Nobody. Nobody. They rally around this pig who's running for the Senate in Maine. Pig. That's right, I said it. Pig. Every excuse in the book. Every excuse in the book. Go ahead.
2: And pro-Confederate groups among those in full force during the January 6th Capitol attack.
1: Wait a minute. They tied them to the Confederacy, white supremacists, the January 6th attack. That Jerusalem cross, man, that's got a lot of symbolism to it. I thought it was just a Christian symbol of faith. No! You don't understand. No, I don't. I really don't. Oh, yeah. White supremacy, the Klan. Oh, yeah. January 6th. Guy's got the Nazi concentration camps. Well, what are you going to do? What are you going to do? We need another vote in the Senate. We need this guy. You think I should endorse Susan Collins? Would that help her or hurt her, Mr. Producer? I wonder if we should ask. Wouldn't that be funny? I endorse Susan Collins in Maine. Oh, my God. That right winger, Mark Levin, Jew, endorses Collins. But here we have Graham Plattner with a Nazi symbol on his chest. Good man. Good man. Good man. People are nuts. Go ahead. That's it. I wasn't finished. Yeah, it's unbelievable. While I'm on the subject. Mehdi Hassan. Like this guy Hassan Piker. Everybody's named Hassan, I guess. It's like Smith in the Anglo world, I suppose. Mehdi Hassan was on a podcast yesterday. This guy is a racist, a bigot, a Jew hater, a Christian hater, American hater. So, of course, we welcomed him into our country. We don't have enough of that. I want you to listen to this guy. Cut 14, go.
5: These days, Tucker Carlson has a big fan base amongst the anti-war left, who see him as saying the right stuff, trying to stop Trump from illegal wars in Iran, and amongst a lot of Muslims and Arab Americans who see him now as this great champion of Palestine. Wherever I go, literally, Hassan, wherever I go in this country, I do a lot of live events. I do a lot of public events. People come up to me, when are you going on Tucker Carlson? When are you going to do an event with Tucker Carlson? Why don't you do a collab with Tucker Carlson? We love Tucker Carlson. Wherever I go. People ask me more about Tucker Carlson, even in my own family, than they ask me about my wife and kid.
1: Well, maybe they hate you. Can see why. And what this guy's done, and he doesn't even realize, he's revealed the real Tucker Carlson. Tucker Carlson's audience is increasingly overseas, increasingly American haters, Christian haters, Jew haters, increasingly Islamists. Not the people who live under the brutal police state of Islamists. Islamists. He's texted with the enemy in Iran. He put out a video to that extent, but he won't release the texts. He says things about our president and our country that are used by the enemy, whether it's in Iran or Qatar or Russia, on state-run broadcast platforms. He's constantly trashing our military, now our military operation, constantly. Constantly. Tucker Carlson is sold out to the enemy. He's sold out to the enemy overseas, the Islamists. He's grifting. That's who he wants to attract. He knows the American people, the vast majority of conservatives and MAGA, former Tea Party and current Tea Party, Trump supporters, Republicans, want nothing to do with him. are completely turned off by this thug. But Mehdi Hasan, one of the most platformed, hate America, hate Christian, hate Jews, hate Israel, hate America's founding and all the rest of it. The people he hangs out with, they love Tucker. Love him. I just hope people are getting the message here now. And there's also a reason why Fuentes now is telling the gropers, another guy which has massive percentage of his audience overseas, and a big percentage of that percentage in Pakistan. It's amazing. It's amazing, these frauds with their numbers. These podcaster frauds with their numbers. It's not Americans who are propping them up. It's aliens, foreigners. People who hate us who are propping them up. That's why they say what they say. Why do you think they say what they say? Because they're trying to appeal to patriots? No, of course not. So that's why Fuentes and the gropers, he's telling his gropers to vote Democrat. That's why Katarlson and the rest of that cabal are rooting for the Democrats to win so they can say, see, told you so. You got to follow us. We know what we're doing. They want to blame it on Trump or people like me when it is they who are destructive and they who are undermining the Republican Party, the conservative movement, and MAGA. That's just the truth. I'll be right back.
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0: So if you're a hardworking individual, you love our country, then why are you a registered Democrat when they're bringing in communists, Nazis, and Islamists? Why? How many more chances do they get? You look at Mondami already. What's he, 3 months in? He's not even 3 months in, is he? Yeah, maybe 3 months. It's a disaster already. Look at London. Look, parts of Britain. It's a third world. It's a disaster. Attacking the cops in our country when we need them now more than ever? And more of them now more than ever? Seriously? And ICE? This concentrated war against ICE by the Democrat Party and their surrogate groups? It's funny, they never talk about Democrat billionaires, do they? Get the billionaires! Just don't get Soros! Just don't get that billionaire in communist China. That's one of our guys. They don't hate billionaires. They just hate certain billionaires. Other billionaires subsidize them. It's like the Democrats with the Voting Rights Act that we talked about yesterday. They don't want all blacks to win. If you're a black Republican or you're a black conservative, they will fight tooth and nail to make sure you don't advance. You're not in Congress. You don't get a job in the executive branch. We know this because we've seen it. Doesn't matter. They will do everything they can to destroy you. They don't care about blacks. They care about liberal Democrats who are blacks. Running around calling Trump and Trump supporters Nazis. When they're now embracing one for the U.S. Senate. Not anymore, though. Not since he's decided to run. No, now he's a communist. So that's more acceptable in the Democrat Party. But whatever works. Whatever works. This is why the Democrat Party is dead. It's been devoured by the Marxists, the Islamists, the neo-Nazis. This is why. Because they don't fight these people in any effective way. They embrace them. Because they figure, now they run New York. Now they want to get a majority in the Senate. And do what? What is the Democrat Party agenda for reducing costs nationwide? What is it? What is it? Mr. Call Screener, leave one line open, okay? Just one. I want a Democrat to call me and tell me, what is the national Democrat policy for lowering food prices, housing prices, energy prices? What is it? Oh, I can't wait for this. Especially when they rose all the prices. They rose them all. I guess increased them all sounds better. But they increased all of them. Inflation and all the rest. What's the Democrat Party policy for reducing inflation that they created? What is it? And Mondami, you support Mondami. Well, all of a sudden, he's hit in the face with reality, isn't he? I always knew he was a dumb bastard. I said he was from day one. That was not a nice word. I didn't mean to call him dumb, Mr. Producer. Bastard, yes. Oh, yes. Unbelievable. We have here, I want to tell you about something. You need to protect yourselves because the government is nuts. You need to protect yourself. One day the Democrats will control everything. And they can't stop spending. And because of the way our setup is in our government, I don't think we're ever going to get this debt under control. Not because the president isn't trying, not because the Republicans aren't trying, because the Democrats live by debt. And they don't care if the whole system collapses. Better for them and their revolution, they figure. Now, I want to share two stories with you. It seems the so-called media haven't connected. Story one, the U.S. Treasury's own 2025 financial report. It shows $6 trillion in assets and $47 trillion in liabilities. It's about a negative net worth of $41 trillion. And when you count all the commitments the government has made that are not on the budget, but off budget, it's another $300 trillion. Now that is incomprehensible, isn't it? Since 2021, gold prices and U.S. debt have moved in near lockstep. As debt has gone up, so has gold. So the market's already aware of this and already dealing with it. Story two, in 2025, global gold demand passed 5,000 tons for the first time ever. Meanwhile, mine production grew just 1%. And you can't print gold, can you? 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I'll be right back.
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5: Iran will never be able to have a nuclear weapon. I'm Lisa Lucera, Fox News. President Trump repeating that promise at a dinner in Palm Beach, Florida, as negotiations with Iran continue.
6: They will use it on a place called Israel very quickly, and they would use it in the Middle East, and they'd use it in Europe, and I guess we'd be next, and it's not going to happen.
5: Though the president says the peace proposals so far from Iran have been unacceptable. The U.S. will withdraw about 5,000 troops from Germany in the next 6 to 12 months. Pentagon spokesman Sean Parnell says the move comes after examining the War Department's force posture in Europe. But just days ago, German Chancellor Friedrich Merz was critical of the U.S. action in Iran. A first court appearance for the man accused in an anti-Semitic attack in the U.K.
7: The suspect in the stabbings of two Jewish men Wednesday in London has been formally charged with two counts of attempted murder. 45-year-old Essa Suleiman, a Somalia-born British citizen, was remanded into police custody after his court appearance. He's also looking at a third count of attempted murder in relation to a separate incident also on Wednesday. The victims are 76 and 34. One has been discharged from a hospital. The other is in stable condition.
5: Fox's Lillian Wu. The terrorism threat level in the UK was raised from substantial to severe for the first time in over 4 years after the attack, which British police are calling an act of terrorism. A California woman is charged with manslaughter after an 81-year-old man who was hit by her teen son on an electric motorcycle died from his injuries. Authorities say Tommy Joe Maher's son was doing wheelies when he hit Ed Ashman April 16th. Ashman was walking home from his job as a substitute teacher. He died yesterday. The Orange County DA says the mother handed her son a deadly weapon. 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
5: He's here. 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
6: 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Our number, 877-381-3811. 877-381-3811. You know, I realized the first time I met Donald Trump was September 2015. And there were thousands of us on the Capitol lawn, legally. And we had amassed this group, Jenny Beth Martin and others, and Tea Party patriots, to oppose the Obama-Iran nuclear deal. You see, ladies and gentlemen, this has been my position since day one. It's been the position of the conservative movement, the Tea Party, since day one. It's been the position of would-be President Donald Trump since day one. And I spoke at that event, as did others, including Donald Trump. First time I met him. Couldn't have been nicer. I want you to hear some of what the president said before he was president on September 9, 2015, at the Tea Party rally, the Tea Party Patriots, fighting hard this Iran nuclear deal. And I want you to keep something in mind. Tucker Carlson was nowhere in sight. Megyn Kelly was nowhere in sight. Nick Fuentes was wearing diapers. Steve Bannon was nowhere in sight. Matt Gaetz, you know, very busy in Florida doing what Matt Gaetz gets in trouble for, I guess. But the fact of the matter is all these so-called MAGA people, all these opinion leaders, all these influencers, none of them were there. Zero. You're talking to somebody that's been part of the conservative movement for decades. Decades. Which is why these frauds and phonies who've sold out to foreign interests are selling out to the Democrat Party. I will continue to confront

0: Here's President Trump, before he's President Trump, September 9, 2015, at the Tea Party rally on Capitol Hill. Cut one, go.
1: They rip us off. They take our money. They make us look like fools. And now they're back to being who they really are. They don't want Israel to survive. They will not let Israel survive with incompetent leadership like we have right now. Israel will not survive. And then when it's all done, or they think it's all done, they come out with these unbelievable nasty statements that Israel won't be around in 25 years and that we have no dealings and we will have no further dealings with the United States. Now, the people that we were negotiating with and were working on the sanctions with, including, and as an example, Russia, who's selling tremendous missiles to Iran. You know that. Ballistic missiles being sold. All of these countries are going to do business with Iran. They're going to make lots of money and lots of other things with Iran. And we're going to do, and we're going to get nothing. Nothing. We are led by very, very stupid people. Very, very stupid people. We cannot let it continue. We are a country that owes $19 trillion. We lose everywhere. We lose militarily. We can't beat ISIS. Give me a break. We can't beat anybody. Our vets are being treated horribly. It will change. We will have so much winning if I get elected that you may get bored with winning. Believe me.
0: Unbelievably great. Cut two, go.
1: We're here to tell the world that
0: we... Wait a minute, this is me. I didn't realize it. All right. Start at the top. I'm sorry. Go ahead.
1: We're here to tell the world that we, the American people, reject the cowardice and surrender by our government to the genocidal terror regime in Iran. We are here to tell the world that we, the American people, are more resolute than ever. We are more resolute than ever to destroy those who threaten to wage war against us, our society, and our ally Israel. This enemy makes a grave error in confusing the appeasement of a president and a Democrat party and the capitulation of a Republican Congress with the strength and fortitude of the American people. Never before has a president of the United States, never before has a political party consented to funding and arming the enemy. Never before has a president entered into agreements with a terrorist regime that holds Americans hostages, that has killed and maimed thousands of American soldiers, and that seeks nuclear weapons and ICBMs to attack his own country. Barack Obama makes Neville Chamberlain look like George S. Patton.
0: I'm playing this so you can see the consistency with the president, the consistency with the conservative movement, Tea Party movement, my consistency, of course. And then you can also measure it against some of these podcasters and phony influencers, the isolationists, who were never part of anything we've ever stood for, including the election of the president. I've told you before, it's my view that the MAGA movement is the Tea Party movement. Mostly. That's what it is. And we've never changed. And you and I, we've been together from day one. Cut three, go.
1: Let me warn the 7th century throwbacks who like to chant death to America in their home country. We Americans have been threatened better by better than you. We Americans have been threatened by forces far stronger than you. And we've obliterated every damn one of them. The American people do not stir quickly. U.S.

0: And so they can hear us in Tehran. The American people do not stir quickly. But when we do stir, you will regret it. Tell the Republicans in Congress it's time to step up, enforce the Constitution, and stop this fraudulent deal. And God bless you and God bless America.
1: September 9th, 2015. That's right, 10 and a half years ago. The Capitol Hill grounds. Donald Trump. Tea Party patriots. Thousands and thousands. And there were others too. Like Ron DeSantis. Cut four, go.
2: And I'm sick and tired of this administration treating the Ayatollah in Iran better than it treats the Prime Minister of Israel. Everyone has made great points about the billions of dollars Iran gets in this deal, about them having a path paved to a bomb. But let me tell you one main reason why I oppose it. I served in Iraq in 2007, and... And we were in a Sunni-dominated area, and that took up a lot of the news. But what I noticed in a lot of these intelligence reports was the number one source of death for our service members was not from Al-Qaeda in Iraq, not from Sunni insurgents. It was from Iranian-backed groups killing our soldiers with Iranian-made bombs. And this deal not only gives them the billions, not only allows them a path to the bomb, it actually lifts sanctions off the people who perpetrated those attacks, Qasem Soleimani and the Quds Force. That is a gratuitous insult to the lives and memories of the people that I serve with and that have sacrificed on our behalf. So we'll do everything we can to defeat the deal because Iran is an enemy. They cannot be trusted with nukes. They don't need $150 billion, but we're not going to rub salt in the wounds of the families who lost loved ones at the hands of Qasem Soleimani and the Quds Force. Thank you. God bless you.
1: There were other great speeches by, among others, Ted Cruz at the time as well. Ted Cruz. None of us. Donald Trump, Ted Cruz, Ron DeSantis, me, have changed our positions. None of us. The president deserves our support. Our support. I'll be right back.
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0: thought it was important to play that. Maybe I'll play more next week with Ted Cruz and others. It's been a principled core position of the Tea Party, of we conservatives, of MAGA, of the President of the United States. It's been our principled core position to prevent Iran from getting a nuclear weapon, to oppose the Obama deal, and help liberate the people there. That's been our position for well over a decade. And when that protest was done, we moved into the Capitol building peacefully, civilly, and we lobbied against the Obama nuclear deal. It's important to remember this. We have people who claim that they're MAGA, that they were the first of MAGA, that they elected the president. Not one of them, not one has ever been involved in the Tea Party movement, the conservative movement. Not one of them ever organized anything. Not one of them. They hooked on to the president once he became president in his first term. They hooked on to him in the second election and the third election. But they're not responsible for him being president. They had nothing to do with it. And so these are outsiders. Most of them broadcasters, comics, phony entertainers, punks like Fuentes, still prepubescent, but a teenager at the time. They had nothing to do with building this movement. Nothing. Zero. They're grifters. And now they're stabbing the president in the back, every damn one of them. Now they want him to fail. They're isolationists. They've sold out to the Democrat Party. They have sold out to foreign governments. They have sold out to foreign viewers, places like Pakistan and other places, who love their rants against America, who love their rants against the president, their rants against conservatives, their rants against our military, state-run media in Iran, in Qatar, in Saudi Arabia, in Russia. Play them. Play what they say about our country and our president. These are evil people. Evil to the core. Of course, the New York Times, Washington Post, Politico, Axios, Mediaite. Of course, they promote them to do damage because they want us to lose the midterm elections. So does the woke right isolationist neo-fascist. They want us to lose too. They want to burn down the Republican Party, burn down the MAGA movement, burn down the conservative movement. You want to know why? Because they're not responsible for any of it. They're freeloaders. Freeloaders. They haven't written anything. They haven't organized anything. They appear at other people's events, whether it's Turning Point USA or the Republican National Convention. They appear at other people's events. They're not responsible for any events. They haven't built this movement, the conservative movement, the Tea Party movement, and now MAGA. Crazy. And then they deign to lecture us about what we're supposed to believe. What we're supposed to believe. And they belittle us the way Hillary Clinton belittled us. They belittle us the way the Democrats belittle us. Now you're stupid. Now you're a neocon. Now you're a warmonger, all of you. There's something wrong with you, not them. Not with their UFOs and their demons No, no, no. It's you. It's me, Mr. and Mrs. America. Something wrong with us, you see. How many of them have come out against this guy, Graham Plattner, today? None of them. None of them. Why? Why is that? And they attack you. My audience and other audiences that are in radio and TV. They belittle you. They act like you don't exist. 14 million of you. They act like you don't exist. And they dismiss you as boomers. Of course, they wouldn't have a pot to pee in if it wasn't for their parents and their grandparents. They wouldn't have a country to live in if it wasn't for their parents or grandparents. But they're smarter, you see. And here you have middle-aged frauds and phonies going through their own middle-age crisis, trying to act like these individuals. It's important to know and to remember our own history as patriots. American patriots. We don't push Sharia law. We don't push Qatar. We don't push Russia in Iran. We push America. I'll be right back. Folks, history is unfolding right before our eyes. The President of the United States has delivered an incredible, consequential first year, restoring strength at our borders, rebuilding American confidence, and putting this country back on a path of common sense and constitutional principles. I believe our system was never meant to rest on one leader. It depends on millions of informed, engaged citizens who are willing to stand up for faith, family, and freedom. There's more work to be done, and that's where we come in. I want you to join AMAC, the Association of Mature American Citizens. 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And join the Association of Mature American Citizens today and be part of the...
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1: Welcome back, America. New York Post. Let's see here. By David Harsanyi, really excellent writer. Democrats' leftist takeover is complete with Graham Plantner's rise in Maine U.S. Senate race. No, I'm not giving this up right now. This is too important. Governor Janet Mills of Maine has suspended her U.S. Senate campaign after failing to raise enough money to compete in the coming Democratic primary with socialist Graham Plantner. He's not a socialist. Not anymore. He's a Marxist. He was a Nazi. Who will now almost certainly face the perpetual centrist Republican Susan Collins in the general election. Senate Minority Leader Chuck Schumer and Democratic Senatorial Campaign Committee Chairwoman Kirsten Gillibrand immediately backed Plantner, proving there is virtually nothing a leftist can say or do that is disqualifying in today's Democrat Party. That's so true. So true. So for 20 years, you've had a Totenkopf skull and crossbones tattoo. That's what I'm talking about, that Nazi concentration camp guard tattoo. The paramilitary organization that led, planned, and executed the Holocaust. No problem. No problem. You'd think that picking this symbol out of all the symbols that exist in the entire world would be an issue. Not for Schumer, self-styled defender of Jewish interests and author of the 2025 book, Anti-Semitism in America, A Warning. In keeping with his tattoo's message, Plantner has also praised the Islamic supremacists of Hamas, a massive terrorist organization, which, let's face it, is not exactly extraordinary among progressives these days. How about boosting social media posts by neo-Nazi Holocaust deniers like Stu Peters? Oh, but he had just gone through a phase. The military did it to him. Does Schumer care that Plantner is a self-described longtime fan, an obsequious podcast guest of Jew-hating conspiracy theorist Nate Cornichamia, or whatever the hell the guy's name is? So there's another one. Apparently not. Does it matter to Schumer that the candidate also referred to himself as a communist? No. Clearly, the stigma of that word is fading quickly on the contemporary left. Some Democrats laugh at the notion that Plantner could be both a communist and a Nazi, even though the two ideologies are in many respects quite similar. And this communist has also endorsed, quote, revolutionary violence, unquote. And I want to remind you that he is backed strongly by AOC, by Bernie Sanders. These are people who are now way out of the closet. Coming off the third attempted assassination of the president by a would-be killer who embraced rhetoric virtually indistinguishable from Graham Plantner's, you might think a major political party would be concerned about endorsing violent comments. Not Schumer, who, to be fair, once threatened Supreme Court justices if they ruled against his partisan wishes. We played that yesterday. That's right. What if a Democratic candidate for the Senate referred to rural white people as racist and stupid? Well, he did. Not long ago, that might have posed a small crisis for the National Party, especially in states like Maine, which, as it turns out, is perhaps the whitest state in the country and home to lots of rural Americans. But that's what he said. Plantner plays a working-class oyster farmer, is the nepo baby of a former assistant district attorney and major Democratic donor. He attended a $75,000 per year Connecticut boarding school. But don't worry, he just raised oysters. Which is to say, if Democrats fall for his shtick, they may or may not be racist, but they're definitely stupid. Listen, everyone makes mistakes, though. Perhaps mistakes less drastic than permanently inking Nazi imagery on your chest. Plantner keeps apologizing for every new comment that pops up, and there will almost certainly be more. As a man who has shown terrible temperament and judgment little intelligence, and no perceptible skill, the right choice to serve in the most deliberative body in the United States? Schumer says yes. A few years back, then House Speaker Nancy Pelosi dismissed the influence of socialists like Alexandria Ocasio-Cortez as largely irrelevant, saying their influence extended to like five people. Ever since, Democrats have abated the rise of the unhinged left at every turn, from communists to cultural wackos and even those preaching revolutionary violence. The Democrat Party has become such a big tent these days that unapologetic terror-shilling communist Hassan Piker, who tells his millions of followers to soak the streets in capitalist blood, who celebrates 9/11, he's been invited into the movement by popular personalities on the mainstream left like Ezra Klein and John Farrell. Unsurprising coming from fans of Mayor Zohran Mamdani, a devotee of globalizing the Intifada, or rather the global violent targeting of Jews. Just look at what we're dealing with here, America. And people are acting like it's okay. We're endorsing it as the Democrat Party. Media is endorsing it. The woke right isolationists are endorsing it. These positions, it seems, only lift your stock on the contemporary left. Ocasio-Cortez is quietly becoming a centrist in her party. And at this point, what could a progressive say to be shunned by Democrats? What sin could precipitate the party's abandonment? It's difficult to think of anything. And please, don't bring up former California gubernatorial candidate Eric Swalwell, now dealing with multiple accusations of sexual assault and rape. Democrats lose nothing by dropping a primary candidate in a deep blue state. Come to think of it, the only offense that could possibly conceivably turn the progressive left against a Democrat is openly supporting Israel, as Senator John Fetterman has learned. Otherwise, you're good. David Harsanyi is right. The Democrat Party is an evil party that is sabotaging our country. You know, at least we police that kind of element on our quote-unquote side. Now, last May, nobody was policing it except me. I'm just being honest. And now we have others, and I'm very grateful for it. But it was lonely a long time, and you folks were with me, and I'll never forget it. You and my audience. You were with me. And I will never forget it. Over at the Washington Free Beacon, they have an important piece, too. Working class Mainer, Graham Plattner, got $200,000 from his father to buy his house, record show. He now claims he relied on veterans' benefits. I don't mind if he got money from his father, but now he's lying about it and claiming he got it from veterans' benefits. You see, he's trying to paint himself as something. No, I'm not a Nazi. No. Not a communist. No. I don't believe in violent revolution. No. I was going through a phase there, you know, after I served in the military. All us guys, you know, we're kind of nuts after we come out of the military. Look how he's demeaning the military. No. I got that money from the VA. But he didn't get the VA money in 2017. Democratic Senate candidate, writes the Free Beacon, who's casting himself on the campaign trail's working-class Mainer, received a $200,000 loan from his father, prominent local attorney, to finance his home. Property records reviewed by the Washington Free Beacon show, Plattner has since said he couldn't have made the purchase without the support of the VA, though he didn't take advantage of the government-backed mortgages available to service members, according to the records. So he's a liar on top of everything else, which we already knew. Plattner's mortgage record, dated June 30, 2017, shows that he secured payment of $200,000 from his father, Bronson Plattner, to finance the property, likely covered the entire purchase price of the four-bedroom house near the water in the main town of Sullivan, which sits at the gateway of Acadia National Park. I've been in that park. That is a beautiful park, by the way, many decades ago. The home's tax-assessed value in 2017 was $164,000, record show. The mortgage record refers to a promissory note, a written legal agreement in which a borrower agrees to repay a lender with a certain time frame between Plattner and his father. It also includes an attached document describing the house where Plattner still resides and listing the sellers who transferred the home to Plattner through a deed that was recorded on the same day. A county assessor told the Free Beacon the property referenced on the deed matches Plattner's address. So it's from his father. His father gave him a house. But he won't just say, yeah, my father gave me a house. He's a great man. No. No, the VA gave him the house, you see. That's a better story. Lie. Nazi. Communist. Violent revolution. Things he has said about women. Women who are raped. They need to act like adults. It's okay with the Democrat Party. It's just unbelievable to me how low that party has sunk. They're defending the Iranian regime. Oh, no, they're not. Oh, sure they are. Sure they are. They're not backing the president, our military, our country. They're giving aid and comfort to the enemy. This is very important. If you're 65 years old or older, or you're about to get Medicare, I really want you to listen to me. Your Medicare plan can determine your fate, what doctors you can see, what prescriptions are covered, how much you pay out of your pocket. So this is a big deal. When your plan doesn't fit your needs, you could be in trouble. 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I wouldn't wait around. This is a fantastic service and organization that can help you a lot. And they're going to help me a lot, too. So this is the guy the Democrats are behind in the state of Maine. Mm-hmm. Can you imagine a Republican running like this? No, that's not going to happen, right? That's not going to happen. So the Democrats now have Nick Fuentes, lowlife. Grant Plattner, lowlife. Hassan Piker, lowlife. They effectively have Tucker Carlson, who's trying to sabotage the Republican Party and the Trump presidency, lowlife, and the others that follow in his entrails. They're lowlives, too. I'll be right back.
0: Mark Levin.
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0: of Imam Abdul Malik in Minnesota? Imam Abdul Malik in Minnesota, our friends at memory.org, M-E-M-R-I.org. I told you books, you know, to bookmark that site. It's very important. Well, they found him. You've got these imams all over our country, brainwashing people to overthrow our country. Listen to this guy. Cut eight, go.
1: Now that the people of America are standing for you, will you share with them the light and the beauty and the majesty of Islam, or will you stay in hiding? Tell the young people to continue to study, to prepare themselves to become the doctors, the lawyers, the engineers, to become the mayor, the police chief, the leaders of Congress, and those that were born in America. Prepare yourself to be America's next president. Share with the people of Minnesota the words of the Quran, the wisdom of the prophet, and the beauty of our community, because this is your moment of grace. You have to make up your mind today, as Muslims in Minnesota. What is your position in defending the lives and the future of your people? Nobody asks you to be violent. You don't have to be violent. Your weapon is your faith. Your strength is your unity, and you must quickly engage the American people, especially the people of Minnesota. We just elected a Muslim to be the mayor of New York. That's the home of 9/11. And those that are in opposition to Islam, they're watching the growth and the development of the Muslim community, and it scares them. You know why? Not because you're a threat. No. They think you're about to replace those of privilege of the days of old. They see the Muslims as their replacement. And to be honest with you, we are their replacement. We are, as they would say, the new kids on the block. And this is our moment.
0: Not to assimilate, not to live and let live, but to replace us. Oh, there's a zillion of these. I just play them for you from time to time because I want you to be aware of it. But there's a ton of this going on every day, especially on the weekends. Well, we're trying to teach about our country and assimilation. It's very hard to compete with this as a faith argument, as a preaching argument. And even our schools are not teaching America, American history, Americanism, patriotism. We're not teaching it. We're the most radical teachers union on the face of the earth. Two facts, one conclusion. Fact one, the U.S. Treasury has $6 trillion in assets and $47 trillion in on-book liabilities and $300 trillion off-book obligations. That's crazy. That's called insolvency. And that will catch up with us one generation or the next or one month after the next. You never know. Just all of a sudden it happens. Since 2021, gold prices have tracked U.S. debt almost perfectly. The higher the debt, the higher the gold. Same with silver. Fact two, in 2025, global gold demand crossed 5,000 tons for the first time in history. What does that mean? That means there's not enough gold to go around, so the price goes up. The mine production rose 1%, 1%, while demand rose 84%. When governments print their way through insolvency, paper weakens and often real assets rise. 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
14: Taking his message to seniors, I'm Lisa Lacerra, Fox News. President Trump spoke at the Village's retirement community in Florida.
15: President Trump telling a crowd,
16: I'm pleased to report today that we have authorized $210 million in rural health care funding for the great state of Florida.
15: Touting his tax policies, Medicare improvements, and his administration's war on fraud. Also addressing the conflict with Iran and its impact.
16: I am surprised. I thought the stock market would go down by 25%. I thought that oil prices would be at much higher than they are right now. They're not nearly as high as I thought.
15: Saying he believes gas prices will come crashing down as soon as the war is over.
14: Fox's Christian Goodwin on Iran. The president said negotiations are ongoing.
16: I spoke to him today. We're discussing. It's a little hard to figure out who their leaders are, frankly. You know, their leaders are gone. The first set is gone. The second set is gone. Khomeini was gone. And they were pretty evil people. Not pretty evil. They were evil. They killed 42,000 protesters.
14: The three-week-old ceasefire between the U.S. and Iran remains intact. The Pentagon announcing 5,000 troops will be withdrawing from Germany over the next 6 months to a year. This coming as President Trump has criticized Germany for what he says is their lack of help with the strikes in Iran.
17: There are 38,000 American troops stationed there right now. It's going to take 6 to 12 months for this to happen. And the Department of War says they're doing this because they just finished a review of the force posture in Europe.
14: Fox's Peter Doocy at the White House. In July 2020, President Trump ordered 12,000 troops to withdraw from Germany, but Congress pushed back and it was not completed before Joe Biden took office. The Air Force says the former Qatari 747

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0: 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In this series, I dig into my own investigation to find answers for the families and get justice for Richard and Danielle.
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11: 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So plenty of platforms for your viewing and listening pleasure. And we dig in. And I believe ideas matter. I believe communication matters. And so I'm with you. We stand together as patriots who believe in Americanism. And I'm using my voice in order to give you voice on all these platforms. So take advantage of it. You can listen to it while you're in the car, in a truck. If you take a long walk, you take a jog.

0: or just if you're sitting in your den or in your family room or in the basement, it's a wonderful opportunity to catch up, you know? I think so. Harry Eaton, the polling analyst over at the Constipated News Network yesterday, had some interesting news I thought you might want to hear. Cut 17, Mr. Producer, go.
1: Yeah, I think what we're seeing right now in the numbers is President Trump and the Republican Party are chipping away at the long-term advantage that Democrats have had with black voters, with African Americans. You can see it right here. Look, Trump's approval among African Americans at this point in term one, he was at 12%. You know, he's been losing ground with a lot of people. He's gaining ground with African Americans. He's up to 16% at this point. And you say, this isn't that big of a shift. But I will tell you, Republicans absolutely love this shift that's going on because Democrats have had such a long-term advantage. The fact that he's actually gaining ground versus where he was in term number one, this has major implications for elections down the line because Democrats, especially in a lot of these tight races, you talk about places like Georgia, right down in the South, you see this type of movement for Trump actually gaining ground. This could have major ramifications and could help put Republicans over the top in a number of southern places in the midterm elections.
2: So do you see this as part of a bigger trend?
1: I see this as absolutely part of a bigger trend. Donald Trump's Republican Party is absolutely gaining ground, not just him gaining in terms of his approval rating, but look at the party ID margin, Kate, because this to me was absolutely stunning. Look at this party ID margin among African Americans. At this point in Trump term number one, Democrats had a 63-point advantage. That is absolutely fallen. Look at where it is now. A double-digit shift away. Democrats, of course, still have the advantage, but it's a 12-point shift to the Republican Party. And I look back through Gallup's records. They sent me their records. And this, in fact, lead that Democrats have is actually smaller than any lead from 2006 to 2021. So Democrats are leading. But again, we're talking about chipping away. Republicans are chipping away at this long-term advantage that Democrats have had among African Americans. We see it in terms of Trump's approval rating. And we even see it to a wider degree among the party ID margin, where all of a sudden there are a number of African Americans who are walking away from the Democratic Party and a number of them who are walking into the Republican tent.
2: That is very interesting, looking at that past Gallup information.
1: Yeah.
2: What does this mean for the race for control in Congress?
1: Okay, so you see this right here. You see this 51-point advantage that Democrats have, significantly less than you see that 63-point advantage. And what we will note was back in 2024, right, Donald Trump put in a historically strong performance among African Americans. Democrats performed the worst in a generation. Have they gained any of that coalition back from where they fell down to in 2024? But take a look here. Okay. Choice for election among African Americans. Kamala Harris was leading amongst that group in the pre-election polling by 63 points. Are Democrats gaining back any of that ground? It's a 62-point advantage now. Republicans are holding on to the gains that they made among African Americans in 2024. Republicans are gaining among African Americans. They are chipping away at that long-term advantage. The Donald Trump-led Republican Party is making gains among African Americans that we simply put have not seen the Republican Party make in a generation.
0: Mm-hmm. A lot of common sense in that community. A lot of people of faith in that community. The president is live right now. He's speaking in the Forum Club, the Palm Beaches dinner. And we're gonna cut in and listen in just briefly here.
3: You can, because they would use it on a place called Israel very quickly, and they would use it in the Middle East, and they'd use it in Europe. And I guess we'd be next, and it's not going to happen. Don't worry about it. We've taken their air force is non-existent. It's gone. Their navy, they had a very strong navy. They had the strongest navy by far in the Middle East, many times over. They have 159 ships. Every single ship is at the bottom of the sea right now. They have no anti-aircraft capacity. They have no radar. They have no leaders. Actually, their leaders are all gone, too. It's part of our problem. We don't know who the hell we're dealing with. They call up, this is Mohammed, so-and-so. And I say, are you a leader? We're looking for a leader. It's the only country in the world. No, nobody wants to be a leader. You know, they say, would anybody like to be president? And there are no takers. But... I think we're doing a great job over there, actually. We're We have the, you know, they used the Hormuz Strait as a weapon for many, many years. They said they'll close it. So they closed it. Then I closed it on them, which is sort of, they want a little business. They get no business. But it's going to work out because everything works out. You know, you look at what we did with Venezuela. That was an amazing, amazing military maneuver. And now we have a great relationship with Venezuela. 100 million barrels of oil we've already sold. It goes down to Texas. It goes to be refined in Texas. 100 million. We're going to be another, over the next month, it's going to be another 100 million. And you'll be happy to hear this because you're a lot of great business people here. This is the first war that you've seen in the United States for a long time where we actually have paid for the cost of the war by about 37 times already. In other words, it cost us a lot. We had those big, beautiful aircraft carriers, lots of planes and everything else, but we've paid for it many, many times over. And we're getting along great with the people, the leaders of the country, and we're working with them very closely, and they're relying on us totally. And the relationship is very good. And they're doing more business now than they've done in 15 years, probably. And we have the oil companies all moving in. The big American oil companies are all moving in. It's really been amazing. And then I said, well, now we can take a little pause. We ended up doing the, you all know, you people that probably see the stock market more than almost anybody in the world. There's no group in the world that's more stock market oriented than the people in front of me. Many of you are responsible for some of those successful stocks. But the stock market hit today an all-time high again. It hit one yesterday, hit one the day before, during what they call a military operation. You know, they don't like the word war. And they call it a military operation because that way you don't have a war, you don't have legal problems. But you ever hear a situation where we're knocking the hell out of somebody and we have a Congress, please, you've only got 3 days left. We spent 19 years in Vietnam. We spent 12 years in Iraq. We spent 7 years in another place, 2 years in another one, 7 years in another one. We had another one for 14 years. And we're in there for 6 weeks. What's taking so long? Now, we could leave right now, right now. If we left right now, it would take them 20 years, 25 years to rebuild the place. But we're not doing it because we have to do it totally right. We don't want to have somebody coming back in 5 years and you have an incompetent president, which we just went through 4 years of a very terrible situation, very incompetent. But this should have been done long before I got to office, so we had to do it. The crazy thing is I had all my financial people, Scott, you know, Howard, you know, all of the different people. And we're celebrating the success because we have the highest stock market. We broke 50,000 on the Dow. Nobody thought it was possible. They said maybe at the end of the fourth year, but probably in 6 years, 5 years, but not during this term. It's too much. We did it at the end of the first year. Then we broke 7,000 on the S&P. We did that at the end of this year, long ahead of schedule. And then I said, you know, we have the most successful, we, by the way, more oil is being drilled right now than at any time in the history of our country. We're doing double, think of this, we're doing double Saudi Arabia and Russia combined, double Saudi Arabia and Russia combined. Nobody knows that. And you see all of those big, gorgeous ships coming up from all over the world because the strait is closed by us and they're coming to Texas now and Louisiana to load up big ones. 2 million barrels of oil, the big ones, those are the big ones. And they're all heading up and you see the line, they call it the Conga line. I don't know what that's supposed to represent, but you see those graphs made from Space Force, you know. We were responsible for Space Force. We needed Space Force. We were being killed in space by China, by Russia. In my first term, I created Space Force, first time in 79 years that we did a new division, a new grouping, because you had the Marines, the Army, Navy, the Marines. We had the Coast Guard. We have all of the different
0: branches. Okay, we're going to take a little break, but we won't be long. I'll be right back.
4: Mark Levin.
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0: All right. The president is speaking in Palm Beach. Palm Beach's dinner at the Forum Club. Go.
1: But again, their military is, they have some missiles left. They have some missile-making capacity left. We've knocked about 85% of their manufacturing capacity for new missiles out. We've knocked about 82%, but that means they have missiles left. We knocked out most of their drone-making factories, but they have some drone capacity left. And drones are pretty effective, but we've also developed in the meantime, you know, if you remember, the German U-boats were a horror. Nobody could stop them. And then all of a sudden they come up with sonar, and it went from nobody could stop them that it was the worst place in the world to be is in a U-boat. The drone, anti-drone capacity that we have now is fantastic. They have new weapons, lasers. You're going to see the lasers. They go into a laser. They just burn like a, they just boom. And we have that, and we have very special machine guns with large-scale bullets operated by a computer. And as they come in, it just knocks them out like it's amazing. But with all of that being said, there's still danger. There's always danger with war. With war, you never know what happens. Look at Russia. It was supposed to be a one-day war, and it's 4 years, right? And you see that, and it's really a terrible war. And it's a lot of people died. Last month, they had 25,000 soldiers, mostly soldiers, killed. It's like a bloodbath over there, and I think we'll get that. We've settled 8 wars, and that should be the 9th. I think we're going to get it done, but it's a rough one. It's a rough one. But we're joined tonight by a lot of my friends and very distinguished people that are great people. The Palm Beach mayor, Danielle Moore. Where's Danielle? Where are you, Danielle? Hi, Danielle. How are you? Great person. We're working on a little couple of things that for good water, let's say a nice water product, right?
0: Yeah, president like desalinization. Never stops, does he, Rich? He's working on everything.
1: Why can't we be like
0: monuments in Washington and so forth.
1: Desalinization. We're the best submarines in the world. We can go for years underwater, all nuclear submarines, the nuclear ones. And one of the things we have is great water on the submarines, desalinization. So I'm saying, how does that sound for Palm Beach? So we're looking at it. We're going to play with it and see, boy, would that be nice from the standpoint of unbelievably clean, pure water. It would be great. So we're working with Danielle, and we're working with the council. And I think something's going to come up, whether it's filtering or desalinization. Desalinization's a little bit better and a little bit more expensive, like a lot. But you know, anything used by the Navy is the most expensive. But think of it. They can go forever in a submarine. Nuclear submarine can guide for at just about top speed for 35 years without refueling. Can you believe it? Going at a very fast. We have the greatest submarines anywhere in the world. Nobody close. We're 15 years ahead of any other. We have the greatest military in the world. I rebuilt the military in my first term, and I didn't know I'd be using it this much my second term, but we have certain things have to be done. It was sad when in Afghanistan some of it was left behind by people that should have never happened. Getting out, we wanted to get out. We were going to get out easily. We would have won and then gotten out. We would have gotten out with great pride, but we left some of the military. But it was really just a small percent. You know, it sounds like a lot, and it is a lot, but it was 2%. Of what we built up. We built a great military. But our submarines can go by nuclear power. Think of that. They can go for many years without stopping. They have water capacity, Danielle, unlimited water capacity. The one thing they don't have, you know what it is? Food. They have to come up every 90 days for food. The only thing we can't figure out is food. A little simple thing like that. So, but it's really amazing. Some of the things that we're able to do with the military, with a lot of other things too. Palm Beach Town Council President Ted Cooney. Thank you, Ted. Thank you, Ted. Good job. Good. Palm Beach County Administrator Joe Abruzzo, who's a phenomenal. You are. You got a diamond there. Hey, it's you have. I know a lot of town administrators, and you don't want to. This guy is a diamond. Thank you very much. You're doing a fantastic job.
0: All right, we're gonna move along because I did promise folks that we would take their calls, and I think we're gonna start taking some calls here. We have time, Mr. Producer. All right, let's start at the top. Larry, Port Clinton, Ohio, Sirius XM Satellite. How are you, Larry?
2: I'm just fine, Mark. How are you doing?
0: Good, thank you. Well,
2: I'd like to talk a little bit about gas prices. Mm-hmm. If we're in the world oil market or whatever they call it, and we're supposed to be energy independent, why don't we get the hell out of the world oil market and sell oil to all these other places and get our gas prices here in the States down? We're at $5 a gallon here.
0: Because it doesn't work that way. Just because you have borders, it affects the price worldwide. It's like air, it's like water, and it moves around. So I don't even know how we would do that. We would say, okay, we're producing oil and gas here. This is our price, and we're not selling it anywhere else. But we are selling it at other places. We have to, because we have more than enough. So it goes out on the market. And we should actually be pleased about that, because there are other times when the market brings the price of our gasoline and oil down. So I guess what bothers me, Larry, thank you for your call, and it does bother me, is we're in the middle of this military operation that is going very successfully. We're trying to make sure that an enemy doesn't have nuclear missiles to fire at us, because they will. And people keep complaining about the price of gasoline, which was much higher under Biden. And under Biden, with their climate change religion, I don't remember this much complaining. So I just think to myself, why is this happening this way? And it's clearly going to come down. I'll be right back. If you're 65 or older, your Medicare plan can determine your fate, which doctors you can see, which prescriptions are covered, and what you pay out of pocket. 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
2: 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Okay, I'll tell you about AMAC. 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History's unfolding right before our eyes. The President of the United States has been delivering over and over and over again, doing more than meet his promises. Remember when he said, you're going to get tired of success and victory? We're not tired of it, but he does keep producing it. 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Our adversaries are organizing. 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So jump in as fast as you can. 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And you'll wish you had done it earlier. I'm telling you that right now. That's what everybody tells me all the time. Yes. Yes. All right. I'm not in the mood to hear about Kamala Harris. What a monotonous bore she is. I hope she is their nominee. Here's the president on Iran. I want to go to cut six, Mr. Producer. Go.
3: They're not getting along. They're very, very confused by what's happened because essentially most of their military has been wiped out. But we just had a conversation with Iran. Let's see what happens. But I would say that I am not happy. Their leadership is very disjointed, very argumentative with each other. They come back, one says one thing, one says another. They're very confused. Obviously, their country has been frankly decimated. Their Navy is gone. Their Air Force is gone. Many of their soldiers, unfortunately, are gone. They've got to come up with the right deal. At this moment, I'm not satisfied with what they're doing.
2: No, I think our military over there has... I think they've got more ammunition now. I think they've got more missiles, more firepower. I think that that little period of time has enabled us to do that. And perhaps also to identify more targets that need to be hit. I hope so. Yeah, I want them defeated. I want victory. Why is that so unusual? Why is that so weird? I don't think they can be contained. Certainly after this president leaves, I don't see they can be contained because presidents... both parties before this president, seven of them, really didn't do much. In fact, in the case of Obama, he basically had paved the way for them to get nukes. Then Biden ensured that they had like $150 billion when he turned the other way and they were violating the sanctions, and they knew it. They told them they were going to turn the other way, and that's what we did. So I'm just not comfortable with a deal that doesn't somehow ensure that this regime is surrendering, because it can't go on in perpetuity. It may not even go on to the next administration. God knows. What if a Democrat wins? Let's pray not. even though we have Fuentes and Carlson and that whole cabal trying to get a Democrat elected, so they can say, I told you so. They're all about themselves, these people. You need to understand. They're all about themselves. So they bring up this War Powers Act, and what the president has done with his lawyers, actually quite brilliant. So they said, look, the war's over. There's been a ceasefire. Now, that doesn't mean we can't attack them again, Mr. Producer, which time the clock starts again. Isn't that brilliant? Now, he also knows, and I also know, and his lawyers also know, that the so-called War Powers Act is unconstitutional, passed in 1973. Supreme Court's never ruled on it. But you can't change the power of the commander-in-chief with a statute. And if Congress wants to exercise power to stop a military operation, they have to use the power of the budget. And they have to have the votes to do it. But they don't. So they're trying to shortcut it. And then they run around saying it's an illegal war, it's an unconstitutional war. Like, these are stupid people. They are very good at propaganda and slogans. Though they just want a majority. They just want power. You know, my book on power, the thinnest book I've ever written, but it is packed. It is packed. If you read that book, you'll understand completely what's taking place right now. And I get into the philosophical, but I get into the particular and present day as well. I'm not hawking it. I'm just saying if you read that book, you'll get it, the whole thing. And I kept it tight, tight, tight. And you're seeing what's taking place here. And it's my proposition that almost everything that's done is for power, certainly by political parties. And so I take this word power and I break it down into parts. What I call positive power, negative power, and there was a great thinker who talked about positive freedom and negative freedom, and I discussed that in the book too. And I explain, I think that's a little off. I'm not attacking the philosopher because he was brilliant. But I'm saying the issue really isn't liberty. It's power. And power will determine whether you have liberty or not. See my point, Rich? So liberty won't determine whether you have power or not. Power will determine whether you have liberty. Something to think about, right? What are rights? I discuss that in this little book, too. I think when I'm dead and gone, that may be the book. I could be wrong. Maybe it's Liberty and Tyranny. I'm not sure. Or maybe it's nothing. You never know. You just never know. All righty. I think we should take some people here. Hold on 1 second. The damn email dropped out. Give me a name and a location, Mr. Producer, if you don't mind. KDWNJD in Nevada. Mr. Vice President, how are you, sir? I'm just kidding.
4: Thank you, sir.
2: How are you, JD?
4: Thank you, sir. I'm doing better. If I was any better, I'd be twins. Thank you, sir.
2: I first
4: met you in San Diego 25 years ago with your first book on the Supreme Court. And from Henderson, Nevada, I know you have people here. I want to thank you again many times for teaching me about the Constitution that I have never known. And everybody that you talk to on your station, you teach and give them information.
2: It's an honor.
4: I want to say one thing about this war on Iran. Does Adam Schiff and Vander Hollen from Maryland and everybody else in the Democratic Party remember when Clinton went to Bosnia and Serbia without congressional appointment? When Obama went to Libya for 7 or 8 minutes, months, and bombed everybody?
2: Right.
4: When Biden did whatever he did? All of a sudden, President Trump has to go to Congress. We haven't declared war since 1942.
2: That's right.
4: And all of a sudden, President Trump has to follow all of these precepts of these people. But Obama didn't have to do it.
2: Nope.
4: Biden didn't have to do it.
2: Nope.
4: Clinton didn't have to do it. And now I would only hope that the Republicans in the House and the Senate would repeat what I'm saying. And I
2: We've got a little problem. We've got a little problem, J.D. We've got about six Republicans in the Senate, like Josh Hawley, like Lisa Murkowski, like this jerk from Utah, a couple others who are out there, you know, quislings who are buckling. And that could be problematic. That said, I think the president's done a brilliant thing here, his lawyers have. And if it has to go to the Supreme Court, it goes to the Supreme Court. He should not buckle to this, because these people in Congress who are conducting themselves this way, they're not looking out for the best interests of America. They would literally have us turn around and leave in the middle of this thing. Can you imagine how irresponsible this is?
4: Mark, we are doing something that no Republican and Democratic president in the last 20 years has addressed. This president has the courage to go after this these people, and they are going after him like he's the guy. He's the bad guy.
2: Yeah.
4: Every Democrat has said that Khomeini and Iran are bad guys. But now that Trump says we're going to eliminate the bad guys, oh, it's no good no more. It is unbelievable. This Hakeem Jeffries, this guy is a dumbbell, like you have said. He is stupid. Schumer, they are stupid. What they have
2: I got to go. I could listen to you all night. You're terrific. And it was a pleasure meeting you 25 years ago, too. God bless you. We'll be right back.
0: Mark Levin.
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13: Here's something pretty disturbing I discovered while researching this podcast. This is what it actually says on the Los Angeles Police Department website. The site states that the Adult Missing Persons Unit investigates 3,200 cases a month, and 70% of those missing people are found or returned voluntarily within 2 or 3 days. It goes on to explain, and I quote here, "Since being a missing person is not a crime, police are given a very limited role while conducting these types of investigations." At the bottom of the webpage, it gets more disturbing. There's a section titled, "What if they never returned?" And here's the official police advice. In such situations, you may want to enlist the services of a private investigator to assist in your search. If you can't afford a PI, the police elaborate, quote, "Another option would be to contact the Salvation Army, which has a missing persons locator program." There is not a single sentence on the LAPD website that would lead a loved one of a missing person to have any faith that the police would properly investigate it. What the LAPD is basically saying is, if someone you love goes missing, don't overreact. They'll probably turn up, unless they don't, in which case you should get someone besides the police to look into it. All this is my way of saying, if the police took missing persons cases as seriously as they do, say, bank robberies, I wouldn't have had to do this podcast in the first place and end up chasing a violent criminal halfway around the country. I'm Neil Strauss, and you can hear the full story of To Live and Die in L.A.
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this show in quickly. 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You're going to love it. You're going to love it. That should be like a priority task for this weekend, and you can do it right away, and it'll be painless. Absolutely, and you'll start saving money immediately. Well, ladies and gentlemen, the week is officially over, and the weekend begins right now, and we begin the weekend with Ray Charles in America in honor of you. Here we go.

0: make this officially over. The weekend begins right now. Don't forget Life, Liberty, and Levin tomorrow night, 8 p.m. Eastern, Sunday night, 8 p.m. Eastern. Have a great weekend. We salute our armed forces, police officers, firefighters, emergency personnel, ICE, men and women in uniform and overseas and elsewhere defending us. Yep. Good night, Spritey and Griffey and Pepsi and Smokey. Good night, Zelda and Gigi and Indy and Pat and Rory. Good night, Marty and Barney. And good night, Ollie. Good night, Dad. Good night, Mom. We're holding down the fort. Good night, Leo and Joe and Bernard and Teddy and Lou. So many other great patrons who are out there. And good night to you, Mr. and Mrs. America. Thank God for each and every one of you, and thank you. Thank you for joining us here. It's much appreciated. Again, Life, Liberty, and Levin. Set your DVR. Watch it live, 8 p.m. Eastern tomorrow night and Sunday night. 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I think you're going to like our video podcast on Rumble and YouTube. 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
5: Iran refusing to negotiate over nukes. I'm Deborah Valentine, Fox News. As conversations to end Operation Epic Fury continue between the U.S. and Tehran, Iran has blocked the issue of nuclear weapons. Fox Business Network's Ashley Webster has more from Tel Aviv.
6: So far, Tehran has shelved any talks about nuclear weapons, and analysts say negotiations are likely to move slowly. The blockade continues to keep ships from going in or coming out of any Iranian port, with CENTCOM saying that the U.S. Navy has already turned back now 45 vessels. But Iran remains defiant. Mohammed Golubov, the Speaker of the Iranian Parliament, posted a sharp jab on X, saying, quote, "If you build two walls, one from New York City to the West Coast and another from L.A. to the East Coast, the total length will be 7,755 kilometers, which is still about 1,000 kilometers short of Iran's total borders. Good luck blockading a country with those borders."
5: President Trump today expressed dissatisfaction with recent conversations, stating he would reach a deal provided Iran does not obtain a nuclear weapon. Thousands of people taking part in May Day protests in Chicago on Friday. Fox's Mike Tobin.
7: The portion of the May Day rally that happened here in Chicago ended at Daley Plaza here downtown Chicago. Now, the Chicago Teachers Union did not win the school cancellation that they had lobbied for. Still, teachers encouraged students to skip school. Some called it a field trip. The teacher said just walk out of class so you could be...
8: Not necessarily, but there were some teachers that were like, it's a walkout, you guys can just go protest.
7: The protest subjects went from pro-communism to trans rights, tax the rich, and of course, anti-Trump. And the assassination attempt at the correspondents' dinner, according to protesters, that didn't happen.
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11: This is Lee Habib, and this is Our American Stories, the show where America is the star and the American people. 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Our listener stories, well, they're some of our favorites. George Lucas is best known for creating both Star Wars and Indiana Jones, two iconic American film franchises that shaped our childhoods or our children's childhoods. But before he brought us to a galaxy far, far away, Lucas made two other, often forgotten movies. His first film, THX-1138, was produced by friend and Godfather director Francis Ford Coppola, but despite the talent behind it, was anything but a box office success. His second film, American Graffiti, was a surprise success and led to the opportunity to begin his third film, Star Wars. Today, Robbie brings us Chris Taylor, author of How Star Wars Conquered the Universe, the past, present, and future of a multi-billion dollar franchise.
12: You know, Marsh Lucas once said that I think that damn movie was running through the reels in George's head like the day I met him. And a lot of people say this, that he was sketching out visions of Star Troopers, you know, in his notebooks instead of going to parties while he was at USC. Like, he was still a nerd, and his nerdery was very much attached to Flash Gordon, which was, you know, a serial that he saw on TV growing up in the 50s. The idea of a non-static space battle was something that intrigued him for many years. Because, of course, you watch Star Trek, the original series in the late 60s, and you see a lot of spaceships just sort of hanging out there. You know, it looks weird now because George Lucas changed all of that with the special effects that we see in Star Wars of spaceships that could do dogfights, right? You know, World War II movies, yet another influence. But bring it back, always bring it back to Flash Gordon and that idea of Saturday morning serials and science fiction, or rather space fantasy, that was easy to consume, accessible, didn't matter which episode you were jumping in on. You know, you can talk about the catalyst for this, and that Gary Kurtz, the producer of Star Wars, talked a lot about this kind of moment in the early 70s. They've just done THX 1138.

0: It's kind of a mess. Warner Brothers doesn't like it. You know, there's a lot of indication that he was thinking about American Graffiti and his untitled space opera as a package. They're looking at what's playing at the movies, decide that there's nothing that either of them would really like to see because they're kind of both, you know, nerds in the sense that they start talking about Flash Gordon, about the joys of seeing Flash Gordon when they were young, and how there isn't any version of any movie like that. So of course, Lucas first wants to go and get the rights to actual Flash Gordon itself. That doesn't pan out. Dino De Laurentiis kind of beat him to the punch. But this is actually a liberating moment for Lucas because he realizes that he doesn't need Flash Gordon. You know, he's able to let go of that legacy and start creating his own space opera. And it starts off, you know, not where you would expect it with like, hey, here's Han Solo, here's Luke Skywalker, here's, you know, the names do enter it fairly early on. But he starts with Mace Windy, a character who, of course, becomes Mace Windu, played by Samuel L. Jackson in the prequels. And he writes a page and a half of treatment. The Star Wars might be in his mind at this point, but it's just this really weird, convoluted stuff. He doesn't even like it. He puts it down, puts his pen down halfway through, and it takes him a while to come back to it. But he's sort of constantly making lists of names that sound cool. You know, Han Solo is on that one, possibly from the Solo Cups. You know, all of the names have kind of this legacy to them, right? It's R2-D2 comes from Real 2, Dialogue 2 in American Graffiti. That is actually a true story, not a Star Wars legend. You know, he's always listening. He always has his ear open for things that sound cool, sound science fiction-y, you know, and he files away the fact that he and his wife drive with their dog in the front seat of their car. They're big Alaskan husky, you know, sitting there in the front seat. Called Indiana, by the way, you know, give rise to two films in many ways. But, you know, that idea of the dog being the co-pilot, you know, came from something in his own life. So that's sort of the real beginnings of Star Wars as a real movie. And then it is greatly helped by the fact that he basically becomes a millionaire after American Graffiti. And, you know, is kind of thinking about what he wants to do next. And he realizes that, you know, with all those profits, the unexpected flood of profits that he makes, he can actually take his time and make this science fiction, space opera, space fantasy movie that he has been dreaming about for years. And the vast majority of time is just spent trying to create a draft of this movie where anyone can understand what the hell he's talking about. Because he is not, as he has proved with his previous two movies, he's not normally the best kind of script editor in the world. He's always needed someone to come in and kind of work on his own scripts. And it's just basically a long line of him going through every studio in Hollywood, every one of the majors, and them all kind of refusing. It's not a great thing. It's hard to pitch science fiction movies at this time in history. We do have to remember that. George met Ralph McQuarrie, the artist, which would turn out to be the only way Star Wars got made was because of Ralph McQuarrie's paintings. Because again, nobody knew what the hell he was talking about. This allowed him to visualize it.
1: And with that visualization came one studio and a lone executive.
0: Fox, and of course Alan Ladd Jr. is the only one who wants to take a bet. Laddie, as he was known, had seen American Graffiti. He didn't really understand what Lucas was trying to tell him about Star Wars, but as he told me, he said, I believed in his brain.
1: But getting a studio to agree to make his film was just the first of many uphill battles Lucas would have to face.
2: And you're listening to author Chris Taylor tell us the story of how Star Wars conquered the universe. 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
2: And we're back with Our American Stories and Chris Taylor telling us the story of George Lucas and the creation of Star Wars. Before the break, we just heard how Lucas had shopped Star Wars around Hollywood, facing rejection after rejection. 20th Century Fox executive Alan Ladd Jr., or Laddie, was the only one who thought Lucas was worth taking a chance on. Back to Chris.
0: A budget hadn't even been set. Like he had to spend his own money. Kind of a nutty way to make a film when you look back on it. But you get the sense that he knows he's sitting on something big. He doesn't know how big. At some point in the process, he suggests that it could be as big as a Disney movie. The average Disney movie, it could make like $12 million. Which is roughly kind of what he's expecting the budget to be. It is roughly what the budget ends up being, which is an overshoot, which is more than Fox allotted him. Supposed to be $8 million, you know, he ends up spending close to 12. But yeah, he thinks he's basically just going to make his money back. Because that was the thing with science fiction movies in this day and age. Small budgets, because the stuff was just for kids and there wasn't that much money there, and you didn't, you know, no point in spending big on it, and kids won't notice the difference anyway if it's good or bad, if the special effects are good or bad. You know, 2001 didn't make its money back until 1975. Which is crazy. If we think of that now, like, it's a Stone Cold classic. Why did people not go see it? They just didn't. And it wasn't until, actually, you know, Star Wars was sitting in limbo waiting for its budget to appear that that 2001 gets re-released and finally, you know, makes a profit. So that's all Lucas is expecting. You're just like, George, you had no idea what you're sitting on. But yeah, he's a terrible scriptwriter. It takes him 4 drafts to get close. And even then, he has to draft in Willard Huck and Gloria Katz to do a rewrite of, it's been estimated, roughly a third of the dialogue in the original Star Wars is theirs.
1: Despite the progress being made on the script, 20th Century Fox wasn't making things easy for Lucas. They froze all spending in mid-October of 1975, pending a board meeting on December 13th, with filming scheduled to start only a few months later in March of 76.
0: Fox is really dragging its heels. That there's no budget in sight. It really does take until that 1975 meeting, after 2001 has been a success and after the Fox board has seen the Macquarie paintings, they can finally visualize what this thing is supposed to be. Because without that meeting, without them deciding that budget, it never would have been made. I mean, it was barely made as it was. It really is. Resources stretched to the absolute limit, right? George seems to be in the 70s. He seems to spend a lot of time around the dying parts of the industry, like the internship that he had at Warner Brothers that got him to meet Coppola in the first place. Only reason he met Coppola is because he was supposed to work in the animation department in Warner Brothers, and they just closed it. He sees that the animation industry is moribund. He sees that the special effects industry is moribund. So kind of has no choice but to start his own. And it's sort of weird. Well, again, I think this is something that we have a hard time grasping in the 21st century, because there's obviously so much work for special effects houses in this day and age that it can support a vast global industry. But yeah, you know what? You just create one of the most legendary special effects houses because nobody else had? Well, yeah. And he kind of had the money to do it. Again, this is why the American Graffiti money was so important, because he could never have just gone cap in hand to Fox and said, oh yeah, by the way, on top of the budget for this film, I also need to start a special effects house. Can you maybe spot me some cash for that? No. So, yeah, Industrial Light and Magic started in a warehouse in Van Nuys. These ideas of cameras, computer control cameras, that's really the secret source of ILM. But also it takes so long to get off the ground that it almost gives George a heart attack. That they're working so slowly that they've only got one shot done by the time George comes back from principal photography in London. But that's kind of a sign of the fact that ILM had to reinvent everything from the ground up. That's why there was only one special effects shot in the can, is because there's so much work on the technical side to be done. Now, Lucas is casting throughout 75 with Brian De Palma working on Carrie at the same time. Luke Skywalker, like, it doesn't... There are many other options, but it kind of Mark Hamill kind of wins that one pretty easily. Carrie Fisher almost didn't get it because she was in acting school in London at the time. Her mother, Debbie Reynolds, packs her off to London. She goes off to learn proper pronunciation on things, which is why if you watch Star Wars, she seems to have half of a British accent for like half the movie. That's why she was in London repeating things like, I've got to have a proper copper coffee pot. But yeah, she just comes in, and it was actually Fred Roos, the casting guy on Godfather, who tells George, he's sort of an unofficial casting executive for Star Wars, kind of unpaid just because he, you know, knows George well through Coppola. The most interesting piece of casting, and one that's thrown up a lot of legends over the years, is that of Han Solo. You know, we know that there are many other actors who could have done it, but also we hear that, and this is true, George did not want to cast Harrison Ford because he had been in American Graffiti. Because the thing that George was terrified of critics saying when Star Wars comes out is, oh, it's just American Graffiti in space. So I think as a director, you're always terrified that your last movie is going to influence the perception of your current one. So he, you know, he was a jobbing actor. He was also a carpenter. And the myth has grown up that Fred Roos, casting director, was so certain that Harrison Ford was right for the Han Solo role that he brought Harrison Ford in to do some carpentry on a door in his casting studio to kind of throw Harrison Ford in his path. And I sat down with Fred Roos in person. I was like, is this really the case? And he kind of sheepishly admitted that the legend, as good as it sounds, is not true, and that in fact he just actually needed a door. And Harrison Ford was the only carpenter he knew, so he just brought him in to make that door anyway. So it was inspired in retrospect, like a lot of the Star Wars stories, and a lot of it was just more haphazard than you think. And sometimes a carpenter making a door is just a carpenter making a door.
1: Unfortunately, even though the cast was in place, that didn't mean that everything would go smoothly from there. Quite the opposite. They had location shoots to film in Africa and filming at a studio in London, which did anything but inspire confidence in Lucas.
0: The shooting in Tunisia itself is an absolute nightmare. You get this part of the world that's not supposed to have any storms, have its biggest storm for 40 years. A lot of the equipment is destroyed. The first day of shooting goes terribly. The droids especially are all over the place. This is kind of a thing throughout the filming of Star Wars, that R2-D2 didn't function in. And if you pause every scene in Star Wars where R2-D2 is rolling forward and just kind of look at the trajectory of where he's going, it's almost always into a wall. And then you imagine those scenes on Tatooine, aka Tunisia, you know, supposed to have gone a lot more differently and look a lot more impressive than it did. Again, we have this sort of happy accident of the fact that the Tunisia shoot went so badly, the desert scenes had to be so stripped down, that it kind of ended up looking accidentally like a Western. And that, you know, people saw that, oh, like, oh, John Ford, you know, that really... but no, he was not as much... this was not as much of a Western homage as we imagined. It was just he didn't have the budget to throw in all of the creatures and all of the stuff that it was in his imagination. Just how much of a mess the script is in. Luke's name. I mean, Luke's name in the script, as far as they are concerned, while they're in Tunisia, is Luke Starkiller.
2: 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George Lucas was crazy. He took his own money from American Graffiti and started a special effects company. The story of Star Wars, how it almost never happened, and how it came to be, here on Our American Stories.
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21: This was actually reworking the script as they were filming in Africa. There was still shooting to be done in England, but Lucas wasn't exactly hopeful. However, not all was lost. Much of the Western feel in Star Wars was due to production impairments. A happy accident. Back to Chris Taylor with the story of Star Wars.
0: So it's a mess. It's all over the place. The script is being revised at the last minute. And then when he gets to London, it turns out to be not better than Tunisia in a lot of ways in terms of his inability to communicate with the crew. And the London crew especially are really just not happy with this weird, shy, glasses-wearing, big-bearded, big-haired interloper guy who can't even, you know, kind of mumbles at you. And like they're like, who is this dude? And they're just kind of making jokes about him and about the movie the whole time. You know, the studio has been cleaned, which is exactly what Lucas didn't want. You know, the Death Star, we think of it, oh, it was supposed to be gleaming and bright. And no, it wasn't. You know, George had this idea that Tunisia actually really helped him with all of the dirt and muck that they got and everything. The idea of the used universe is a really big one in George's head. And so, you know, things get a bit scuffed up, things get a bit used. You have this sense for almost every object in Star Wars that it has been used before, it's a bit dirty. And that's what helps us believe it, right? So you look around the room you're in, maybe it's a bit mismatched. So the things you bought on this day, things you bought on that day, that's a bit scuffed, that's got dust on it, right? And we've never seen that in science fiction before, but not on the Death Star, because the crew in the UK have cleaned the set and would clean the set every day. Like, he's like, no, this is not what I want. But of course, it kind of works. It's beautiful for all the reflections on like Vader's helmet. Like, again, not meant to be the case. Turns out brilliantly. But yeah, George had a terrible time in London. He had a terrible time with the crew. He had a terrible time with Gilbert Taylor, you know, his award-winning cinematographer, who kind of was as dismissive as the crew of George's shortcomings, especially when George kind of got on the wrong side of him by like looking through the camera, right? Doing the stuff that a cinematographer is supposed to do, because George had done that previously on both of his previous movies. THX-1138 and American Graffiti had been small. They'd been low budget. This is his first time on anything like a Hollywood epic. And here he comes face to face with Gil Taylor. You know, he's worked with Kubrick, he's worked with Hitchcock, he's worked with Polanski. And he's kind of, you know, telling George, no, you don't look through the camera, Sutton. That's my job. So George is in a funk the whole time. You know, Gary Kurtz is having to try to negotiate with the crew to get them to take this seriously. It is the hottest summer on record. The summer of 1976 in the UK, still famous, even now, still 76 is known as one of the biggest, hottest, nastiest, sweatiest, you know, gave rise to the famous Sun tabloid headline, "Phew, what a scorcher," in that summer. That was the summer of 76, and that's when Star Wars is being filmed, and it's just so much of a mess, and they don't have, like, a lot of the costumes aren't ready, and just a lot of stuff happening all over the place that just makes it feel like a mess. They get round to the end of shooting. Fox won't give them any more budget. And they still have to film all of the scenes on the Tantive IV, you know, which is the ship at the very start of Star Wars. This is one that famously gets shot at by the Star Destroyer passing overhead, and it's the one that 3PO and R2 are on, Darth Vader invades it, etc. All of those scenes of those rebels sort of lining up in front of the door, the famous scene producing the tension of like Darth Vader's going to walk through this door, and we know that like they don't say a word, but a really, really great masterclass in building up tension in the first few minutes of a movie. And it really was just filmed at the last minute, you know, on the last day with a second unit. I think Gary Kurtz wants to direct the second unit, you know, and they're shuttling back and forth. They're trying to get all these scenes filmed. You would never guess it today, looking at that scene, that it was just such on a shoestring, on the last day, kind of thrown together kind of thing. But it works, and they were just so lucky in that sense, and in the things that they were able to do. The resources of the original Star Wars were just stretched gossamer thin. You know, everything was like on the point of breaking. And you can see how, if you're coming back from that shoot and you're going to, I believe it was Alabama, where Steven Spielberg was filming Close Encounters at that time, you would think this is such a mess. Like, ILM, I started this special effects house. They've only got one shot in the can. That's what he discovers, by the way, when he comes back from Spielberg's shoot from Close Encounters. He goes back, he checks in on ILM in the Van Nuys warehouse. Dyke's just like, hey, we've only got one shot, but we've figured out a lot of stuff. You want to see the shot? Looks a lot like 2001. That's it. That's all I've had for my months and months of investment of my own money into this, the special effects that are either going to save or damn this film. So he sees that, and he flies back to San Francisco from, you know, down in L.A. Finally, he's heading back home, and almost straight from the plane, he starts feeling like he's going to have a heart attack. Has to check himself into hospital instead of going home in Marin. And turns out, it's not a heart attack, but he's also told he's having an incredible amount of anxiety, a lot of stress, and he should probably go take some rest. Which is kind of good advice. But yeah, George is kind of put through the ringer. This also explains why, while he and Spielberg are together on the set of Close Encounters, they swap points. I think it's 2 points each. So Spielberg gets 2% of the profits of Star Wars. Lucas gets 2% of the profits of Close Encounters. Not an unusual thing to do, but also an indication of each of them thought that the other ones was going to be the better movie. And you can see George thinking, well, after that mess of a shoot with my special effects house, is just nowhere in this process, obviously I'm going to win that bet. Obviously, Star Wars is going to be a disaster. It's going to be, you know, my name is going to be mud in Hollywood, but that's fine because I'll just make my personal films and I'll have my 2% of Close Encounters to keep me going.
1: And Lucas seemed justified in his feeling. When the movie's release is pushed from Christmas of 1976 to the summer of 1977.
0: And the novelization still does come out in the fall of 76, which is just bizarre looking back on it to us these days. Like, oh, the whole story of Star Wars was out there, like, for months before the movie hit theaters. Really weird. So, you know, the release date slips, not unusual, but it slips because the special effects are so far behind schedule. And they're so far behind schedule that George, when he screens his rough cut of Star Wars for his friends, including that screening where Brian De Palma tore him to pieces, he's screening a shot with kind of temporary placeholder special effects, which is basically he's using, especially for the Death Star sequence at the end, he's using a lot of shots from World War II movies.
21: And what a story we're being told by Chris Taylor, how Star Wars conquered the universe. My goodness, all of those early scenes done at the last minute, on the last dime. And it just shows you that, indeed, Benjamin Franklin's quote, necessity is the mother of invention. My goodness, it's the mother, the father, the grandmother, and the grandfather here. It indeed drives the film. It was a hot mess. And maybe, indeed, that's why this worked. When we come back, more with author Chris Taylor, the story of how Star Wars came to be and almost didn't, here on Our American Stories.
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0: That screening where Brian De Palma tore him to pieces. He's screening a shot with kind of temporary placeholder special effects, which is basically he's using, especially for the Death Star sequence at the end, he's using a lot of shots from World War II movies to illustrate, like, oh, the attack on the Death Star is going to happen here, you know, cut to Spitfire from World War II, you know, downing a couple of German Messerschmitts. Just the explosion of the Death Star, like when they filmed that on set, it was just a guy holding a piece of paper and going bang, you know. But yeah, so all of that is waiting until right in the last minute. You know, this is part of the reason why George and Marsha are just kind of sleepless and dazed on the day Star Wars is released, because they're still working. They're still tweaking it. They're still changing it. They, you know, obviously, again, this is the looping of the dialogue is an area where you see a lot more happy accidents, like the casting of James Earl Jones as the voice of Darth Vader. You know, he wasn't paid that much money. It was just a couple of days' work. Because, by the way, Darth Vader, George didn't think he was a very scary villain. He's only on the screen for 10 minutes in the original Star Wars. He didn't seem scary until you add the sound effect and until you add James Earl Jones' voice and Ben Burtt breathing through a scuba mask. You know, that's what really sells Darth Vader. You know, it all comes together. But he's worried that Darth Vader isn't going to be seen as that big of a villain. Like, he almost wants to kill him off. So, you know, a lot of this stuff doesn't come through at the last minute. Obviously, James Earl Jones was a great get. Really, really makes the film.
1: Part of George Lucas's pessimistic outlook on Star Wars certainly stemmed from the numerous delays in production, and another part came from his perfectionism, and the idea that this movie would never live up to his expectations, a feeling he still has to this day.
0: Yeah, George was definitely heads down in the studio in those final days, working on the audio. And I believe what Lucas is doing on May the 25th, 1977, the day that Star Wars is released. By the way, a Wednesday, kind of weird to us this day and age. The Wednesday before Memorial Day weekend. Like, what are you even doing releasing it then? It's just bizarre. Like, kids aren't off school. This is supposed to be a movie for kids. What are you even doing? You know, just kind of a sign that Fox wasn't even thinking about that sort of thing. It was actually trying to get theaters to take a movie called The Other Side of Midnight, which we don't even remember today. It was a gritty 70s drama, by saying, well, you have to take Star Wars if you want The Other Side of Midnight. And it wasn't until, you know, a month or so after Star Wars comes out, they flip it. They're like, oh no, you had to take The Other Side of Midnight if you want Star Wars. So they're just not thinking about it. It just gets released. And I think George isn't thinking about it either, because there was no premiere party. So he's sleepless, Marsha's sleepless. And supposedly, they go to Hamburger Hut, which was a restaurant that is on Hollywood Boulevard, or was on Hollywood Boulevard, right opposite Mann's Chinese Theatre. Which I guess he didn't realise which 32 theatres it was being released in around the country, and that one of them was right here. I can believe that he would sit in there for a hamburger, which is his favourite food, with Marsha, and just sort of kind of get over the kind of sleeplessness, you know, that kind of where you've pulled an all-nighter and nothing seems real, and then you look out the window and you see, oh, my movie's playing over there. This movie that I'm still fixing, that's weird, is playing over there, and there seems to be a line. But yeah, we should remember that he, you know, that my favorite story about this, about where his head was, is the fact that George Lucas calls up Mark Hamill on the day, on May 25th, and he says, hi kid, you famous yet? So he's obviously aware that it's doing okay, at least at this one theater. Little remembered fact, it wasn't actually Star Wars that was the most popular movie of that week. It wasn't top of the box office. It was Smokey and the Bandit. And that was simply due to the fact that it was on more screens. I mean, Jaws, I believe, which was the best-selling movie up until that point, opened in over 100 and, you know, was kind of a hit from the beginning. 32 is like, that's just such a sign of defeat and failure to open your movie on just 32 screens. Even 40 would have been a sign of defeat, and a sign that not only Fox didn't believe it, but the movie houses themselves didn't believe in it. But then that, too, kind of turns out to work in Lucas's favor, because it means that there are lines. If you got supply and demand matched perfectly, no lines. But the interesting thing about Star Wars is it very early on becomes famous for being famous. And it becomes famous for having its lines. And journalists kind of latch onto that. Like, there's no mention of the lines on the in the first aid reports. There's mention that it's done pretty well. Like, you know, Variety is agog at its per screen average, which is part of the reason why you see eight other theaters by the end of the week going, oh, yeah, actually, I'll take that. You know, and it kind of snowballs from there. But part of the reason that it's snowballing is because everywhere it goes, it has lines. And because the lines become famous for being lines, Star Wars becomes famous for being a thing that people will wait in long lines to see. And I mean, I always go back to the San Francisco Chronicle's report, which I believe was the first report on the line. And the movie theater owner is just aghast at the kind of people who are waiting in these lines, like, you know, the long hairs, the acid freaks, the stoners, the, you know, the people playing chess in line, but also like people of different ages. It's not one particular age group. It's not just limited to kids. So the lines are sort of this great physical example of how it is not just for children. It's not just your average science fiction flick. We can go too far in saying, oh, it wasn't going to be a hit or it wasn't supposed to be a hit, but we can definitely say that it became a phenomenon because of the supply and demand problem, because of the lines. Then it starts to open up in other countries because, of course, you know, America is the global center of culture, and, you know, you hear about American movies certainly growing up in the UK. You would hear about American movies long before you would see them. That was definitely the case with Star Wars. My first encounter with Star Wars was on the back of a box of cereal when I was about 4 years old. People start to realize that it is just so rewatchable. And we think of that as sort of being a normal thing now. Like, of course, that's what directors are going for. They want to make a movie that you'll want to rewatch. And, you know, Lucas was the first to do that. It's just so compelling. The story is so compelling that it just taps into something deep and primal in our brains. Which is probably a good point to, I'll just throw in the legend being that George Lucas based it on the hero with 1,000 faces, right? Joseph Campbell and all of that kind of, you know, archetypal hero narrative, you know. And these days Star Wars is used as a great example of that. But in terms of Lucas thinking that he had produced this hero's narrative that audiences were just going to fall for, no, he had no idea. He had no idea what he was doing. And to quote Charlie Lippincott, his marketing director, he was just farting around.
21: And a terrific job on the production and storytelling by Robbie Davis. And a special thanks to Chris Taylor, How Star Wars Conquered the Universe. And go to bookstores, go to Amazon, however you get your books. Buy it. If you're a Star Wars fan, buy two. And if you're not a Star Wars fan, watch the movie again. Give it another shot. And my goodness, happy accidents? None bigger than the voice of James Earl Jones as Darth Vader. No one saw the scenes as scary until, well, you add the soundtrack. You add Jones's voice and that eerie breathing sound. Think about that premiere night. What is Lucas doing? Grabbing a burger after tweaking a film he was sure wasn't going to do well. And then those lines. The story of how Star Wars conquered the universe. Here on Our American Stories.

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6: Chicago. Now, the Chicago Teachers Union did not win the school cancellation that they had lobbied for. Still, teachers encouraged students to skip school. Some called it a field trip.
7: The teacher said just walk out of class and you could be...
8: Not necessarily, but there were some teachers that were like, it's a walkout. You guys can just go protest.
6: The protest subjects went from pro-communism to trans rights, tax the rich, and of course, anti-Trump. And the assassination attempt at the correspondents' dinner, according to protesters, that didn't happen.
9: That's Fox's Mike Tobin reporting from Chicago. And May 1st is a public holiday in many countries, marking International Workers' Day or Labor Day, when workers' unions rally around issues like wages, pensions, and inequality. President Trump says he's raising the tariffs charged on cars and trucks from the European Union next week to 25%. It's a move that could have ripple effects on the global economy. The president explaining that the EU is not agreeing to the trade deal that they struck last July for 15% on most goods.
10: We have a trade deal with the European Union. They were not adhering to it. So I raised the tariffs on cars and trucks to 25%. That's billions of dollars coming into the United States and It forces them to move their factory production much faster.
9: Those tariffs would mean U.S. companies would face higher costs to bring goods and raw materials to the U.S. The status of the deal was first in doubt after the Supreme Court ruled this year that the president lacked the legal authority to declare an economic emergency and charge tariffs on EU goods. 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
16: Despite their dismal 10-21 start to the season, the New York Mets, the team with the second highest payroll in baseball, reportedly will not make a managerial change, sticking with Carlos Mendoza. The Diamondbacks' Eldomaro Vargas went 4-for-4 in a 6-5 loss to the Cubs. He extends his hitting streak to 27 games, dating back to last season, breaking the major league record for a Venezuelan player. They're all set to run for the roses tomorrow at Churchill Downs in Louisville at the 152nd Kentucky Derby. 59-year-old Hall of Fame jockey Mike Smith will be riding So Happy, and the two-time

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0: From the heartland of America and the gateway to the West, good morning, good evening, wherever you may be across the nation, around the world. I'm George Norrie. This is Coast to Coast AM. Later tonight, those open lines. Here's what's happening. Well, Spirit Airlines looks like they're going to be no more, preparing to shut down as early as 3 a.m. on Saturday after failing to strike a deal for a financial lifeline from the Trump administration. The budget airline reshaped aviation in the United States in recent decades by selling cheap tickets and charging fees for everything from printed boarding passes to seat selection. But high fuel prices, competition from larger airlines, the COVID-19 pandemic, and an engine defect hobbled the company. Spirit Airlines sounds like they're going out of business. Iran has handed over its latest proposal for negotiations with the United States to mediators in Pakistan. President Donald Trump subsequently said he's not satisfied with it, but did not elaborate on the proposal's apparent shortcomings. The shaky ceasefire between the U.S. and Iran has lasted for 3 weeks. Tom Danheiser has more on what's going on. Tom?
1: Well, George, Iran has offered a new proposal for a second round of peace talks with the U.S. after the Trump administration rejected a previous offer, delaying negotiations over Iran's nuclear program. Lebanon's health ministry has said more than a dozen people were killed in Israeli strikes in southern Lebanon yesterday and today, despite an extended ceasefire. Meanwhile, Iran is reportedly considering using dolphins armed with mines to launch kamikaze attacks on U.S. warships in the Strait of Hormuz, an area that has been a crippling military blockade for a while. The U.S. Treasury has warned shippers they could face sanctions if they pay Iran any tolls to cross the waterway. And oil prices remain highly volatile, with Brent crude holding above $100 a barrel and hitting a four-year high as the Strait of Hormuz blockade continues, disrupting global supply. George?
0: Thank you, Tom. The traditional breakfast of champions might not come from a cereal box these days. Some Americans are reaching instead for something warm and savory. Instead of pouring cereal or flipping pancakes, some people are starting their days with soup. The goal is to opt for a balanced protein-packed meal instead of one high in sugar and refined carbohydrates, which can lead to quick energy spikes, followed by crashes, according to

0: Two reports of experts. Reincarnation is the belief that the soul or consciousness leaves a body upon death to be reborn into a physical form, often to achieve spiritual growth or liberation. Does it happen? Let's check in with Heidi Hollis, author of The Hat Man. Heidi, what do you think of reincarnation?
1: Hey there, George. Yeah, some people believe it takes like a really long time for reincarnation to occur, but not everybody believes that. And believe it or not, like in some nations where reincarnation is more widely believed to be the case, the average reincarnation time is only like 16 months, and that's worldwide even. But like in Western nations who have like different beliefs, like we want to wait around to be reunited like with our loved ones. And the longest documented case of reincarnation that was like heavily studied was 53 years in between their reincarnation. So some of the patterns of like reincarnation that you listed, like the jhana philosophy, it's truly believed like souls can be reborn into different bodies like earth and water and plant beings. And there are even people who feel they don't have a human soul. Like some of them seem to feel like they're related to some of the alien beings that they've met, whether they're good or bad, which is always fascinating to me. And then there's also the understanding with certain government groups who've determined that all aliens feed upon our souls just to have us be reborn again and again. But the Christian understanding, reincarnation isn't generally thought to be part of the faith, but people like to point out that Jesus kind of admits to there being something like reincarnation when he identifies John the Baptist as being Elijah in the book of Matthew, chapter 17, verse 11 through 13, where he says, "And if you're willing to accept it, he is the Elijah who was to come." Then the disciples understood that he was talking to them about John the Baptist. But nonetheless, like reincarnation could put some people at ease, while other people, they're not so thrilled that that's even considered to be a possibility. But the super rich put a whole lot of money, George, into consciousness research, like hoping that one day they could cross over the mind and body barrier to upload themselves to devices or even swap bodies. Like life extension is like the new space race, George, but starting all over again as somebody new, like that is not very ideal because they can't take everything with them that way. So they got to find another way.
0: Does Heidi Hollis believe in reincarnation?
1: Ooh, George, you went there. You know, I have an understanding of it. I have some memories myself of other existences, but I don't know. I mean, it's kind of up in the air, but I think I lean more towards it. So, yeah, George, how about you?
0: Yeah, you went there too. Oh, I'll tell you later. Thanks,
1: sure
0: Heidi. Appreciate you being part of the program. Heidi Hollis, her website is her name, HeidiHollis.com. Here's retired Army Lieutenant Colonel Kevin Randall with his weekly report on what's going on in the skies. What kind of week have we had, Kevin?
2: Oh, we're having strange stuff going on, I suppose. Former Air Force Major David Grush has surfaced again. Just recently, he said with no qualification that the president had been fully briefed on secret programs about UFOs and that multiple alien races have been involved in what I think of as a reconnaissance of Earth. In the past, Grush told members of the House Oversight Committee that there were black programs inside the U.S. government that have conducted unsanctioned technological research, or what is known as reverse engineering of recovered craft. He also claimed that there were alien spacecraft held by the U.S. government and the bodies of the alien crew have been recovered. He shared this information with the FBI, the CIA, the Department of Homeland Security, not to mention certain civilian companies during a recent secret meeting held in New York City. He also said the president knows all this based on briefings that have been provided for him. He said the president was told about the crash retrievals and the recovery of the aliens, and that one race of aliens is attempting crossbreeding with the human race. Of course, Dr. David Jacobs has been saying that for decades. Antonio Villas-Boas talked about a rather crude experiment in crossbreeding that took place in 1957, and others have mentioned what might be thought of as collecting DNA during encounters with alien creatures. Eric Berlinson, a Missouri congressman, confirmed many of Grosch's claims about the aliens and UFOs. He also said that the Nordic aliens, and I quote, are like a few hundred years more advanced than we are, but they're not super advanced, end quote. I'll just note here that where we are today from where we were a couple of hundred years ago, we've gone from candlelight, horse-drawn buggies, and communications across oceans that took months to a world that glows at night, crossing continents and oceans in hours and talking with others around the world, complete with video of them. President Trump wrote on his Truth Social, and I quote, based on the tremendous interest shown, I will be directing the Secretary of War and other relevant departments and agencies to begin the process of identifying and releasing government files related to alien and extraterrestrial life, unidentified aerial phenomenon, and unidentified flying objects, and any and all other information connected to these highly complex but extremely interesting and important matters, end quote. Laura Trump, the president's daughter-in-law, said that he was talking about extraterrestrial life and spaceships and that Trump already had prepared a speech about the topic. On a podcast, Pod Force One podcast, Laura Trump said, and I quote, I've heard kind of around, I think my father-in-law has actually said it, that there is some speech that he has that I guess at the right time, I don't know when the right time is, he's going to break it out and talk about it, and it has to do with maybe some sort of extraterrestrial life, end quote. And proving sightings continue, I mentioned that on April 20th of this year, the witness in Edgewood, Kentucky, who was having trouble sleeping, saw a slow-moving object out the bedroom window as it approached the house. The witness said, and I quote, I saw a huge triangular grayish black craft cross our houses. The bulk of the craft was completely over the neighbor's house and extended partly over our house. It was moving slowly. It was flying very low, probably 50 to 75 feet above the tree line. As it passed over, I could hear a low humming sound. I didn't see any lights on it, but I was mostly looking at the underside of the object. It looked like something you would see in a science fiction movie. End quote. And that's what we have for tonight, George.
0: Great report. Thank you, Kevin. Talk to you next week. Kevin Randall talking about UFOs. In a moment, the unexplained phenomena that you get right here on Coast to Coast AM. 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
0: And welcome back to Coast, George Norrie with you. We've got a great Friday night program for you. Dr. Jim Sigala with us has more than 30 years of experience in science and engineering. He holds a PhD in physics and advanced degrees in engineering. Dr. Sagala is also well known in the media as a subject matter expert. He's been featured on season one of the History Channel's The Secret of Skinwalker Ranch, multiple episodes of the National Geographic's UFOs Investigating the Unknown, and Discovery Channel's Mystery at Blind Frog Ranch, which we'll talk about tonight as well. That's in Utah. Dr. Jim Sagala on Coast to Coast. Jim, welcome to the program.
5: Oh, thanks for having me, George. This is great.
0: Looking forward to this. How did you get interested in the unusual and the phenomena of the unexplained?
5: Well, it really started out when I started working for a gentleman by the name of Hal Putoff back in 2000. I started working with him in 2010-ish. I went to work at his lab in Austin, Texas, and started to get introduced to a lot of the information that was coming back from Skinwalker Ranch by Bob Bigelow. Bob Bigelow owned the ranch at that time.
0: Mm-hmm.
5: I started looking at the data from a day-to-day basis that was being collected by the scientists that were on the ranch. And it was just amazing to me as time went on that you start seeing these anomalies in the data. You say, wait a minute, this really can't be happening, does it? So, I mean, that really just piques your interest and really gets you going and wanting to know more and more. And, you know, as time goes by, it's like it's just every day is a surprise.
0: Did your background in physics, Jim, help you in this area?
5: And it did. So I have an engineering background too. So, I mean, I was able to understand and really identify things in the environment that were just not of the normal character. So when you start looking at signals and start looking at injuries that people were having, you kind of, you know, you go back into, like, I have a biological, I have a minor in biological physics. So how the body reacts to external energies and things like that when there might be some high energy craft or object in the environment. So I was able to use those to really pull a lot of that information out and say, okay, well, this is anomalies. This doesn't normally happen. So yeah, you're right. It's my background is really, really advantageous for me.
0: And with that background in science, did you apply it to the unusual? And we're going to talk about it tonight.
5: Yeah, absolutely. I mean, Hal really pushed it through the paces of, getting down and dirty and trying to understand what's going on and coming up with theories and running experiments to test it out and stuff like that. So yeah, all my background got put to work.
0: What got you to Skinwalker Ranch?
5: So Hal was Bob Bigelow's science advisor for many years. And every time, you know, Bob wanted to know something about his ranch and understand how to perform experiments, he would go to Hal. And then when when Bob sold his ranch to the current owner, that whole relationship of science advisors stayed. And then the current owner said, you know, really, we have some strange things going up on Skinwalker Ranch at the new owner. So he went to Hal and says, you know, can you give me a team of people to come up here and investigate this stuff? So I was put on a team with a forensic neurologist, who, you know, very, very famous scientist that investigates these kind of things. And we were sent out to understand what is happening. Why are people getting hurt in that vicinity when they claim to have these very profound experiences of seeing something or having, you know, some, you know, catatonic experience or something like that?
0: And I think Hal Putoff is still with us. He's going to be 90 in June, isn't he?
5: He is still going strong. He's still doing all sorts of public appearances and, I'm on a few things with him still. He's a great guy.
0: Now, Skinwalker Ranch is in Utah, as is the Blind Frog Ranch. Now, tell us about the Blind Frog Ranch.
5: So Blind Frog is a part of the Uinta Basin, which is a little bit north of Skinwalker Ranch. And it sits just below there is a whole basin there that where they have the mountains above. And so it sits in an area that is kind of just like nuzzled into an area that, you know, you have a lot of Native Americans, you have a lot of rolling hills and a lot of underground aquifers and underground tunnels and things like that. And the gentleman that purchased that land quite a few years ago started noticing when they were looking for Aztec gold or, you know, whatever they were doing on the property, started noticing a lot of strange things going on. And, you know, we basically got in contact with me. He says, you know, Jim, can you help me out? I don't understand why all these things are happening. People are getting hurt. Well, not so much getting hurt. They're having physical effects that we can't explain. So that is an area that is just rich with all sorts of very strange happenings. And it's a good place to perform experiments and try to understand what this phenomenon is all about.
0: What do you think happened there to these regions, Skinwalker and Blind Frog? What do you think happened in those areas?
5: It just appears that there's something going on in those areas that have been there for many, many years. And we're not talking about hundreds of years. We're talking about thousands of years. If you look at the history and the lore and what they find under the ground, it's like people have been coming to that area to settle. First of all, like in the Blind Frog area, people settled there. And you wouldn't go into areas that you wouldn't settle into areas unless you were, if it makes you feel good. So they would go there. They would, you know, even bury some of their precious gems and things like that. And it's the kind of area that just seems to have some kind of energy fields that people just like to have around them. And then because of that, there's all sorts of, you know, strange things that happen.
0: Might they be on hallowed ground, the Native American burial grounds?
5: Well, no, the Native Americans also participate in that region, too. So they have their areas that they have been there for many, many years. And then, you know, they go into areas because, of course, they feel very comfortable there. So if you talk to these Native Americans in the area, you know, they are actually, they section out an area and they say, you know, this is basically sacred ground where we perform everything. And then there's a lot of people that live around the outskirts, and Blind Frog is outside of that area. And what you find out is that if you don't respect the land, and Blind Frog is very respectful of the land, it doesn't really, it just, you know, it basically treats it as though it's, you know, basically one with it. You get some very strange things happening, and the Native Americans warn you that, you know, you really have to be respectful. You can't, you know, do things to the land that would interrupt it from having, you know, its normal process.
0: I was going to say, Jim, do you think years ago, and I'm talking about hundreds and hundreds of years ago, that something tragic happened out there?
5: Well, they do. There's a lot of reports. So it's kind of, that's a very interesting question, because what turns out to happen is that if you look at the whole area, more down south where Skinwalker Ranch is, there seems to be more activity that is more sinister in nature. So things, people actually getting hurt, people having some, you know, very bad reactions, doing a lot of hitchhiker stuff where they would bring some kind of entity home with them, and then they would fall upon their family members down in the Skinwalker area. So we found a lot of that. But up more towards the canyon, more, you know, higher north, you get more euphoric things. And people go to like Blind Frog Ranch and they literally walk away feeling amazing. And they would go and they walk through the water and they come out of there and they would feel like, you know, their arthritis would be healed or something would be healed. So, you know, two different areas, and it looks like it's happening all throughout that region. And the lower you go towards towards Skinwalker, the more sinister these things have. So it's almost like there's a benevolent thing down there, or there's a energy that is more negative as you get lower. So Skinwalker Ranch has reported some really, really, really bad things going on. So there was a lot of family trauma, drama that happened, you know, way in the past and things like that. But, you know, it really depends on where you are in the region or in the Uinta Basin is that what you'll find.
0: Are people scared, Jim, when they go out there?
5: Yeah, there's people that will not step foot on Skinwalker Ranch. Absolutely will not. But Blind Frog Ranch, I mean, they literally have people that are just walking on it. I mean, it tends more to be like a place where people want to get on, but Skinwalker Ranch, people just say, we'll never go anywhere near that place. It's very strange. And, you know, when you drive in there, it's like all of a sudden you just feel like something is there watching you, and you're always under this scrutiny when you're driving in there. And literally people that go on that ranch that have been there several times will stop at the gate, say a prayer before they even go in.
0: Wow. We're going to take a short break, Jim. We'll come back and talk more about these incredible locations. Dr. Jim Segala with us. His website is linked up at coasttocoastam.com. 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
1: We're going to take your calls with Dr. Jim Segala next hour here on Coast to Coast. 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
1: And welcome back, George Norrie, along with Dr. Jim Segala. Jim, when you are at these locations, either Blind Frog Ranch or Skinwalker Ranch, can you feel some kind of energy out there?
6: Yeah, you certainly can. There's no doubt about it. When I've been on both places and other places, throughout the United States, you walk in, like for instance, on with Skinwalker Ranch, you walk in and it just feels very sinister. It's like somebody's watching you. You're, always turning around looking for things. You're looking up at the mesa, thinking that something's out there. So you can definitely feel something. You can feel that negative energy that's all around that place. But, the opposite is, the Blind Frog Ranch area. Even there's Thunderstrike Ranches, which is right next to that. I mean, those places just feel good. I mean, you go there and you feel good. In fact, the people that are the Skinwalker Ranch people, even the animals tend to be very strange. They have a lot of cattle there sometimes, and the cattle seems to basically just act very strange, and they're always like on edge. You can tell that they're they're always running around together, and they're doing things that's not normal. They tend not to eat very much, and so they usually have to ship them back out again.
1: Do you know if Bob Bigelow was happy when he finally sold Skinwalker?
6: So I think Bob Bigelow, from what I understand and what I heard from Hal, is that Bob Bigelow decided to sell it because he felt that he was being tricked by this phenomena continuously. So he would set up these very elaborate experiments, have very good scientists there that are actually monitoring and making sure everything goes right. And he would, be sure that he would be able to catch some phenomena. And in fact, and it would turn out that the phenomena wouldn't appear that day, or it wouldn't appear when he wanted it to, but mm-hmm. It would appear someplace else on the property. So he'd be over here looking at, trying to get something to happen that he could make a positive data point with. And then something on the other side of the property would go. So he was just getting so frustrated with this thing. And it was just, did this for years, and he would spend all this money. He would really not get any data because the data actually ended up being someplace else. So it was very frustrating for him. And I think at that time, he just decided that, he would basically, put his thoughts in and put his efforts someplace else.
1: Can you tell us what a modular unidentified phenomenon alert system is?
6: Yeah, so back in the day when I first started working on Skinwalker Ranch in the Uinta Basin, it was clear that there was some phenomena that was going on. Either it was a craft, some UFO, or something was in the environment that was causing people to have these experiences. They were seeing things and they were seeing the orbs. But also with the big thing that I was putting responsibility for is understanding why these people were having physical effects to their body. They were having like lesions. They were having auditory problems. They were walking away and coming up with all sorts of physical problems, like tinnitus, disassociation symptoms, aphasia, or all sorts of symptoms that they were experiencing while they were having these experiences. So I was put out there with medical doctors to try to understand what was going on in the area and why these people were getting hurt and categorize that. So we did find out that there was actually something going on in the environment external to these people that were causing these things to happen. Something was in the area. So if we said, well, if there's something in the area causing injuries to people or physical effects, can we possibly measure it? And that's how the whole thing started. It basically says, let's put some equipment around people that we can actually see some anomalous signals in some environmental signals, like the microwave signal or the gamma rays or maybe the magnetic vector or something like that. So we designed this equipment, back in 2015, basically, and it evolves from that to something that right now that we've got these devices that we've actually started manufacturing and sending out all over the world. We have, you know, over 300 people out there, you know, all over the world that are monitoring continuously their surroundings with this equipment.
1: I was going to say, are there places like Blind Frog or Skinwalker around the planet that are similar?
6: So we have Rushlington Forest. We have several devices there in Rushlington Forest that we get some really crazy readings from. Heselton, that whole area, which is in Norway, they've had stuff since 1940s. They've had some very strange phenomena since the 1940s. We have, like, I think 4 or 5 devices there that we monitor constantly, and they get some really crazy things. But now it's just very strange. Australia is becoming big on the horizon, and there's a lot of very interesting things going on there. So there's we have many devices there. You know, of the 300 and plus devices we have, I'd say like 2 or 3% or maybe up to 5% are in Australia. And it's very, very strange things. So, you know, it's kind of ironic that, you know, people in the UN to bases say all the cool stuff happens here, but in fact, it's all over the world. And it's, yeah. In fact, it's even more rich when you, you know, go into areas like, you know, into England, and we've got stuff in, you know, all over the world. So it's just amazing how big the science lab is that we can play in.
1: Jim, would you say that the Blind Frog and Skinwalker are more negative than positive?
6: I would say that well, it actually turns out that Blind Frog is very positive, but people actually pay to go on there to basically come out and feel amazing. So there's people that go there and just wade through the ponds and the various places there, and they actually feel they come out better. But for Skinwalker, unfortunately for them, people go there and they're just petrified. They say, I'm not going to go there. And they basically avoid it. You know, they keep very remote. They don't want to actually step on the property because of fear of something happening. But Blind Frog is the completely opposite. So it almost appears that within that region, if you actually look at it from a scientific point of view, it appears that there's some type of a variation in the energy field that actually starts way up into the canyon, drops down, and actually changes from a positive to a negative as it crosses that north to south border. And it's almost like there's like these ley lines, if you want to use that term, where they actually turn from a positive to a negative, you know, during that transition.
1: Do they have any healing modalities out there?
6: Sure. Yeah. In the Blind Frog area, people actually go there and walk away, and they'll have, like, the rheumatoidus would go away, or they would have autoimmune disease that would just miraculously stop. So there's a lot of things like that happen in that area where people just start feeling good. And, you know, the Native Americans know this because they actually have these rituals that would be healing rituals that they go through that actually make things happen. So they're curing. They have their own little, their ways of going through a moment where they can heal themselves. So there's a lot of healing powers.
1: It's like Lords of France without the water.
6: Yeah, and so it makes you wonder why these people, the Aztecs, have gone there. I mean, people go to places and settle in places where things, they feel good, and they're happy about it, and things actually are very good. So they bury a lot of stuff, and that's why the people that own Blind Frog bought the properties, because there's a lot of stuff buried there. Down in the lower canyon area where, like, Skinwalker Ranches and there's other ranches down there, there's not so much stuff buried. It's more like worshiping and things like that, where they know it's a negative energy place, and they want to actually worship what's there and try to, you know, be one with it.
1: What do your colleagues say about your work out there?
6: Well, so actually it's taken very well. So I'm in a group of a lot of people that are scientists that are, you know, more citizen type scientists now, not government related, just all basically people like myself trying to understand this from a personal point of view. And they're very, very supportive. I mean, there's no question about it that they know this thing is happening. They know that people are having these experiences that, you know, they cannot explain. I think I was talking to a couple scientists, and they went through a calculation. They determined that over half of the population of the world has at one point had some type of experience that was just not explainable through normal rational means. So there's a lot of people out there having these very strange experiences. So you get a lot of this community type of thing where people just are ready to accept this. And now with social media, that are basically supportive of this. I mean, you know, there's always naysayers and there's always people on the other side that are very supportive of it. You know, they're basically saying, you know, it's here. We know it's here. So now things now are very accepted and you don't have to feel so secretive when you're doing these kind of things.
1: Is it safe to say, Jim, that these places changed your life?
6: I think it's important that people have to realize that as you start understanding more about what this is, it really changes the way you think about what is possible in the universe. If you say, well, you know, people are actually communicating or having these experiences with this entity, you say, well, what other things did we miss that we didn't really understand that has been around? I mean, if you think about it, we might be communicating our subconscious brain might be communicating with something that's millions of light years away. We just don't have no idea that it's happening. So at this point, I'm saying to myself, you know, we're seeing this very strange phenomena that we never thought was here. Now, all of a sudden, what else is there that we missed? So it opens up this like amazing floodgate of possibilities. So yeah, it changes my way, completely changes my way of thinking.
1: Would you ever live on these ranches?
6: I did. When we were filming, I was actually on a show, Skinwalker Ranch, lived in that area. So I would, you know, I for 2 months or 3 months while they were filming. So it was right there in that area and, you know, basically there every day. So, you know, it didn't seem to bother me or have any repercussions or anything like that, but I would be, you know, very willing to go there and investigate overnight and things like that. So it was never an issue.
1: Have these places changed you at all, Jim?
6: Yeah. Like I said, it's really made me rethink the way that I approach stuff. When you're an engineer, everything is pragmatic. You're always like everything's a nut and a bolt, and everything's an equation. But when you start looking for things from a physics point of view, you have to always step back and say, what's the possibilities? And when you work for people like Hal Puthoff, who's, you know, one of those premier scientists that have a really good scientific method that he follows, you always have to look at things very, very objectively and never really read too much in. So, you know, it really does change the way you look at things and you have to accept a lot of things that you just can't identify. And you have to throw a lot of faith into it. If you observe something you can't explain, you can't just discount it and say, well, that's just not possible, so I'm not going to worry about that. You have to really accept it to say, okay, something's going on here. I don't know what it is, but I'm going to let it in and kind of investigate it.
1: Why would these places be so mystical? What is your conclusion?
6: Well, you know, a lot of people have theories. Bob Bigelow had a theory that, you know, there's a big craft that's buried deep, deep underneath the earth. But it's interesting that a lot of places that are like this throughout the world have some type of anomaly. Like they're bumped up against some kind of big canyon that they have to like this dish-shaped area, or they have this big aquifer. I know there's a few ranches out west that are in the United States that are just basically on top of a big aquifer. So you might say, well, maybe these, if we've been visited, you know, maybe these crafts are attracted to places that have this, and then just them being in the area create this negative and positive type of energy field that we've just been interacting with, and we just had no idea where it is, you know, what's the source of it. So it's very possible that there's some changes have been made to that area that make it a hotspot for things that have happened.
1: Were these changes done by extraterrestrials, by God? What do you think?
6: Well, it could be something we don't know. As a scientist, you don't jump to those kind of conclusions. But you know, every once in a while, you have to step back and say, you know, what could it possibly be? But you know, can nature basically do something like this, make something like this happen? We don't know. I really, The answer is not there yet. Would it be some higher technology? Very, very possible. You know, is nature capable of making this? It doesn't seem that they have that nature has that ability. So if you were actually going to nail me down and say, you know, is this something that we could do or is this something that a higher intelligence would do? I would say a much higher intelligence.
1: What keeps you so profound about these places, Jim?
6: It's just a big question. The question marks, like I said, day to day, you say, oh, my God, I can't believe this is happening. We, you know, one of the things that we do is we collect data from all over the world. You know, we have participants, over 300 participants that have, you know, these devices, and they actually provide narratives on a day-to-day basis. And as you look at these narratives that people supply to us, you know, we have right now over 40,000 different narratives. Like, I've seen something, I felt something, you know, there was all these very intense type of reports that people provide. And every, you know, you look at those and you do analysis of that data and you say, wow, this is just amazing. All of the different types of things. And yet, and it's, and you, you know, now with the AI tools out there that are just absolutely incredible, you can take what people are saying, run it through a simple program, and it'll give you what their sentiment is. You can tell them, okay, these people were actually scared when they had this experience, or they were actually anxious or euphoric or something like that. So you start seeing this data compiling and you start seeing all the similarities between these, like, you know, 40,000 plus narratives. And you say, wow, this is stuff that's actually happening. This is not something people are making up in their heads. This is actually happening. They're seeing crafts. They're actually, you know, photographing. And we have equipment that are actually logging these anomalous spikes. So, you know, this is, you know, very surprising for me, you know, at this point of my career.
1: We're going to come back in a moment with Jim Segal and take phone calls as we talk about these strange anomalies next on Coast to Coast AM.

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5: Mayday Madness. I'm Chris DeMeo, Fox News. Thousands of people, including workers, students, and others, filling the streets of cities throughout the nation on Friday for Mayday protests.
6: The portion of the Mayday rally that happened here in Chicago ended at Daley Plaza here downtown Chicago. Now, the Chicago Teachers Union did not win the school cancellation that they had lobbied for. Still, teachers encouraged students to skip school. Some called it a field trip.
7: The teacher said just walk out of class so you could be...
8: Not necessarily, but there were some teachers that were like, it's a walkout, you guys can just go protest.
6: The protest subjects went from pro-communism to trans rights, tax the rich, and of course, anti-Trump. And the assassination attempt at the correspondents' dinner, according to protesters, that didn't happen.
5: As Fox's Mike Tobin reporting from Chicago, and May 1st is a public holiday in many countries marking International Workers' Day or Labor Day, when workers' unions rally around issues like wages, pensions, and inequality. President Trump says he's raising the tariffs charged on cars and trucks from the European Union next week to 25%. It's a move that could have ripple effects on the global economy. The president explaining that the EU is not agreeing to the trade deal that they struck last July for 15% on most goods.
9: We have a trade deal with the European Union. They were not adhering to it. So I raised the tariff on cars and trucks to 25%. That's billions of dollars coming into the United States, and it forces them to move their factory production much faster.
5: Now, those tariffs would mean U.S. companies would face higher costs to bring goods and raw materials to the U.S. The status of the deal was first in doubt after the Supreme Court ruled this year that the president lacked the legal authority to declare an economic emergency and charge tariffs on EU goods. 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
14: Despite their dismal 10-21 start to the season, the New York Mets, the team with the second highest payroll in baseball, reportedly will not make a managerial change, sticking with Carlos Mendoza. The Diamondbacks' Eldomaro Vargas went 4-for-4 in a 6-5 loss to the Cubs. He extends his hitting streak to 27 games, dating back to last season, breaking the major league record for a Venezuelan player. They're all set to run for the roses tomorrow at Churchill Downs in Louisville at the 152nd Kentucky Derby. 59-year-old Hall of Fame jockey Mike Smith will be riding so happy, and the two-time Derby winner has a chance to become the oldest jockey ever to win the race, the record currently held by Bill Shoemaker.
15: Why not? They're meant to be broken. You know, it's a tough task, but I really...

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0: I got to a point where I was in severe pain and couldn't bend my leg or stand up straight when I got out of the vehicle. Then I fell and jarred my neck really bad. I could not drive or lift anything for months. When I heard Dr. Wallach on Coast to Coast AM with George Norrie, everything he said made sense. 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I started sleeping through the night. 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
2: Welcome back, George Norrie, along with Dr. Jim Segala. Jim, did you ever have any regrets going out to these places?
3: No, not really. I know other people have. They've gone to these places like Skinwalker, and they've come back, and they've had family issues where they would, one of their family members might contract a very, you know, strange autoimmune disease that is basically something that's not in their genealogy, and they basically blame it on, you know, being in that area. I haven't had anything like that happen to me personally, but I know a lot of people that have done that. In fact, it was so prevalent that they actually coined a term for it, and they called it a hitchhiker syndrome, where people would go there, they would spend some time on the ranch, and then they, you know, very strange things would happen to themselves and their family as they came back.
2: Are these like attachments?
3: It's almost like something attached to them, but more of like an energy would attach to them. It's not something that it was physically there, but when they do come home, you can tell that the people that they were, you know, associating with, you know, maybe friends and relatives and family members, would start having personality changes. They would start, you know, having things happen to them that were very strange. They would have things happen in the house that were very strange. And this, you know, this is something that you hear a few times, and it's like, oh, okay, that's interesting. But you start hearing it over and over again, and then you start documenting it, and you start seeing that there's a real statistical significance to what these people are actually having.
2: Have you come up with any conclusions for yourself on what you think is going on there?
3: So a little bit. I mean, as a scientist, what you never want to do is you want to jump to a conclusion, but you can actually start seeing some of the data pointing to something. What is very apparent is that whatever these people are having, these, you know, the 50% of the population that are having these experiences are definitely having something that is being brought onto them from some external vector, some external source. So that's one of the things that was very clear to me, you know, early on in the data, is that these people were not making this stuff up. They were actually happening. Things were actually happening to them from the outside, you know, either some energy or some, you know, some external vector that actually caused these things to happen. They would, you know, get these lesions, or they would have the dermatological problems or things like that. And it was something from the outside. So that was the first thing that happened. The second thing that actually happened that was quite interesting is that you start seeing that these people were actually interacting with them with some kind of thing, and they were actually communicating with them. So it seems that whatever this phenomena is, it's actually attempting to communicate. So when people say, you know, I saw a UFO, or I saw an orb, or sort of something like that, and they said at the same time, I just felt like this information was coming in. You get, you know, as you see thousands of these people report this, you start saying, well, is this thing really just out there trying to communicate or trying to learn something or teach something? And that's kind of the indication that I got. So first of all, it is truly happening to these people. I mean, you can almost have a statistical significance that, you know, these people are actually having an experience that is not something they're making up in their head. And then second of all, whatever this is, this experience, this interaction they're having, is something that is cooperative, where they're receiving something or they're giving something to whatever this thing is that's communicating with them.
2: When you step over the property line, does everything else get back to normal?
3: Yeah, it actually does. I mean, it truly does. When you walk off of Skinwalker Ranch, it's like, oh man, you know, phew, I'm finally out. So when you drive away, you kind of look in the rearview mirror and say, wow, whatever that is, I left it behind. So it's very strange.
2: It's like they have a roadmap, right?
3: Yeah. So it's very, very pocketed energy, fields that seems to end as soon as you get out. Actually, it's a little bit farther away from just the gate, so you have to actually travel a little bit farther just to get that. And then, of course, with Blind Frog, it's the same thing. You know, that whole area, you drive into it, you kind of get this very, you know, energetic feeling, and then as you go farther away, it's like, okay, it went away a little bit. So you go back to your hotel and say, all right, it's not here. But, you know, as soon as you get close in that area, there's a couple of ranches in that area that have a lot of this kind of stuff. You start feeling that right away, and then it goes away when you leave it.
2: How would you describe these two ranches to people who don't know what they are?
3: Well, so there are places in the world where it seems that there's a lot of very strange paranormal type of activities happening that people can't just put a rational description on. And it seems to be these hot spots that when you go there, you are just sitting in the middle of just this energy field that is actually creating all of these very strange occurrences. So when you say, you know, what is this place? It's almost like going to a museum, some type of a place that just all of a sudden it just all these strange things just occur around you and you have no explanation for. So it's almost like going to a playground where it's like there's always a surprise around the corner. And it's one of those kind of things that attracts a lot of people and a lot of civilizations over the years. So it's the kind of place that is very attractive for people to go in and investigate and be there and learn some things.
2: Let's go to the phones west of the Rockies. Mark is with us in Roseville, California. Mark, go ahead.
4: Yeah, how's it going, George?
2: Good.
4: Jim, what they're dealing with is, I called them when I was a kid, the invisible forces. But I've seen every Skinwalker episode, and I came to the conclusion that this goes beyond. I also seen all the X-Files. This goes beyond, this is real, and this goes beyond the X-Files. What's anybody going to do that this is real?
3: Yeah, so I agree with you 100%. I mean, I think we proved this thing on a scientific basis, you know, hard science that says, you know, this is real. Now it's time to go ahead and try to understand this. And I think that when the government does release this information to us and discloses this, what we're going to see is that they have evidence that this is real as well. And all the stigma is going to be released from this. And we're going to move on and say, okay, now we get it. It's here. Let's go figure out what it is.
2: Has there ever been a full probe scientific study out in these regions, Jim?
3: We conducted through Hal's research facility. Yeah, we've conducted fairly intense research in the area. We instrumented probably 36 people around the Uinta Basin, gave them devices, had them cataloging every single day, and we actually tracked them for 3 years. So we had a very intensive scientific investigation, and that's when we walked away and said, look, statistically speaking, we feel that there's a lot of things going on here that we can't explain, but we actually have a lot of good solid data points to indicate that.
2: If you were to live on Skinwalker Ranch or the Blind Frog Ranch, which would it be?
3: Oh, Blind Frog, definitely. You feel good. I mean, you definitely feel good when you're on that property. It's like you want to go investigate, where on Skinwalker, you're always looking over your shoulder, trying to see what's, you know, looking at you, and it's kind of suspicious.
2: What would make you feel good on one place and not on another?
3: Well, it seems to have like an energy flow where actually in one area, you just walk there and it's like walking into a room that, you know, full of happy people. It's just energetic. You go there and you just feel good. I mean, there are a lot of people that have had very, very profound experiences on those properties, but most of the time they walk away, or like they would go into a slight catatonic state where they would be disassociated for a little while. And then when they wake back up again, you know, they feel that they learned something, or they actually felt that something, actually they gained something. You know, as you go farther and farther down into the Uinta Basin, that basically turns into, like, you know, when they walk out of these trances or these disassociations, they kind of feel that they've been attacked, or they've actually had something happen to them.
2: Let's go to David in San Antonio, Texas. Welcome to the show, David. Go ahead.
5: Good evening, Dr. George.
2: Hi, Dave.
5: So I've called the show a few times, and it's about, you know, what I've experienced here at my home, and after that, you know, in public and everything. So basically, I think I've discovered a new species, but it's a fossil. But the thing about it is that, you know, if I go on the internet right now, I mean, and look at groups that collect rocks and stuff like that, I see this same species in those specimens over and over and over, and I can prove it, I think, but it's so impossible that people really don't want to believe me. But the experiences and stuff that you're talking about people having, I've had that here at my house. And I've even documented some of it with videos and photos. And now, of course, I have the specimens.
2: And are you seeing creatures, David?
5: No, it's the rocks, you know, to everybody else, and for the most part. But if I take them and I actually show somebody that's willing to be unbiased and look at them, like, you know, unbiased mind, and like the doctor said, you have to use a scientific method. You have to be able to prove over and over and over what you're seeing, or what you think you see, or what you found. And I think I could do that. And it doesn't even have to be, like, any of my stuff. You can go on the internet and search for the things that I mean, I like to point you out, like the coach. But I don't want to do too much coaching. Because then you're biasing the opinion of the person. You're influencing that person, what they see or what they might see. They might get nervous. But, I mean, if you do it independently on the internet, it's searchable. And I can prove it that way. I don't even have to, you know, I've tried. But, I mean, you know, without getting into the personal experience stuff, even just trying to show the rocks, you know, what I see there and the patterns that repeat and repeat and repeat, the biological markers. I mean, I've basically become like an amateur scientist over this over the last 2.5 years.
2: Do these rocks move, David?
5: No. It's not, it's not like that. It's not hallucinations or anything like that. It's just, but I say this much. You can go out in your yard, George, if you have rocks, and pick out 3-4 rocks, and in 15 minutes, only in 15 minutes, bring the rocks back in, take pictures, submit them somewhere, and I can show you either the same rocks in my yard, where I can point out all the features that match in those rocks, and you can do an internet search over it.
2: Well, what do these rocks do, though?
5: Well, they have the ability to have holographic images. People, I mean, it's all over the internet now. It wasn't before. So basically, they call them stone effigies. I can't pronounce the word. You know, they think Indians carve these things, and there's faces, and there's scenes, and they're there. Don't get me wrong. But they were not carved. They're just features of this organism, and this organism, when it's fossilized, it looks like a skull. I mean, it's older than people think. They used to be called dragon stones or serpent stones in ancient Europe. I guess the Vikings, the Celts, whoever.
2: Are they alive?
5: Spiritually they are. I would say that much, because they do have supernatural abilities. And I've been trying to explain that to people. That's not carved. The reason why you're seeing that, it's like almost like a memory in the stone itself, because the features of the stones, I mean, they're aquatic creatures, by the almost every one of them. I've never seen one that wasn't. And I, you know, they're called coelophods. I've named them trinigmapods because they're enigmatic.
2: Let's bring David in for a second, and Jim also. David, thank you for the call. I appreciate that. That's weird. But Jim, what do you think of that?
3: Well, so I've had a lot of reports very similar to what they're talking about here. And what you have is that, and that's what I talk about, you treating the property or the land respectfully. When people have not done that and they've taken these objects and they've gone to caves and they've taken these objects and bringing it back and doing something with them, they end up you know, having very horrible experiences, and they would, you know, they have go through some really negative times, and when they return it, that actually ended up putting back, when they put it back, they actually, it all went away and it returned to normal. So, you know, what you're saying is I 100% believe that, and have probably 100 different narratives that explain exactly what he was talking about. So I think that he's on the right track. And I love the whole idea of citizen science is getting involved in doing this. This is exactly what we need. You know, a lot of people say, oh, the government's going to solve all these problems for us. And personally, I don't think that's going to happen. I think it's up to us, the general public, and the scientists out there that have the ability to do this, to go ahead and make these discoveries and come up with these, you know, these basically these solutions that are going to help us get through this.
2: Did being in these places make you a different person?
3: I think it's very, very, very profound when you actually go to these places and you're more aware of all the things that you don't know. I mean, all the things that there could be hundreds of things that happen to us that we just aren't aware of, that we take for granted, that is completely irrational if we really sat down and understood it.
2: When people go out to these locations, what do they generally say when they leave?
3: It depends on where you go. I mean, there's, like I said, they're all over the world. I mean, there's people that take trips and they do these sky watching and things like that. So when they're there, they're very excited. And I know right now we're doing a lot of what these call these CE5s and things like that. They're actually going to these places and trying to summon the phenomena, trying to interact with it. And it's very interesting to talk to them, you know, on the outside when they actually finish it and they put their narratives in and they talk about it. It's that they, you know, while they're there, they really felt connected. They actually feel that something was actually connected to them and they were communicating with it. And they really don't have a direct communication, but they feel that some information was passed in between them. And of course, when they walk away from this whole situation, you know, they feel that they lost this communication link and they actually leave it. So it kind of gives you a scientific data point to say, okay, you know, there actually is some physical connection that's going on between these people, whether their consciousness is being a link to something else, or, you know, some energy is coming from someplace that's actually giving them the ability to, you know, connect on a very, very large scale.
2: What has surprised you the most about these places?
3: Well, just the fact that you can go on these places and it actually changes you physically. You know, it not necessarily has to leave medical evidence, but it might, you know, actually be something where you feel better, or you go there and you might feel like very anxious or something like that. That you can walk on a property and just the property itself is going to change your physiology to make you feel different than when you walked in.
2: We're going to come back in just a moment with Jim Sigala and take final phone calls with him as we talk about the Skinwalker Ranch and the Blind Frog Ranch on Coast to Coast AM.
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9: This season on Blood Trails, we're following the trail of seven cases that start in the field and end in the shadows, where missing persons reports, half-buried evidence, and whispered suspicions blur the line between hunting story and homicide.
12: I just instantly started freaking out, yelling to the world, what's going on? 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
1: And welcome back to Coast to Coast. George Norrie, Dr. Jim Sigala, and we will take your

0: meetings, and people would have had these experiences on the line as it goes down. So it almost looks like there's this line starting up in the basin area all the way up in where you have all the mountains, and it comes down through Blind Frog, through other ranches, and then, you know, down through Skinwalker Ranch. So it looks like there's this, like, almost this river of energy that flows through that area. And it's, of course, you know, the higher up you are, I think the more positive it is. The lower you are, the more negative it gets.
1: Back to the calls. Joe in Monterey, California is with us. Welcome to the program. Hi, Joe.
2: Thank you for taking my call, George.
1: Sure thing.
2: Just to let people know that if they know where these ley lines are, their major ley lines and their minor ley lines, and when they cross, they create a vortex. And there could be a double major vortex. But they don't, these higher intelligence, and I don't like to use the word higher, more advanced intelligence, they have technology and they're interdimensional, so they have the upper hand, and they can be anywhere where they want to be. And they could be standing right next to you, and you wouldn't feel them. Or maybe if you're sensitive, you will. Now, I've been attacked many times, and as far as injuries are concerned, they can be very profound. The people have been known to be pushed by these entities, but the technology is what you have to worry about. These are not demons as such, because demons don't use technology, but they are demonic. We call them demonic. And they have technology that can be more powerful than higher beings that may, like angels and stuff. They have a hard time with them. What I can say is that if you develop yourself spiritually, you'll be more prone to these experiences. Whatever you do, what you put in your mind radiates, and they will see it or hear it. And you don't want to be on a list for them to come by. Oh, when you're in town, look up this person. No, if you're on a list, they make it, they make sure that you are repressed. And as far as a shield around the earth, there's definitely a an energetic shield that sometimes holds us down in consciousness. But if you're in a group, and if you do a spiritual chant or something, you can open up a like a hole in this this shield. And if you can travel, you could find yourself beyond their control. Thank you, George, for taking my call.
1: Want to react to some of that, Jim?
0: Yeah, I completely agree with that. I think that there is definitely these areas where you do get these. It's almost like this constructive and destructive type of interactions between some more flows. I mean, so and that's very possible why all these people have migrated to those areas. I mean, the Aztecs and, you know, other civilizations have gone there. It's because you get to this point where, you know, you feel these very, very strong feelings, and you feel euphoric, you feel good. And as you move farther away, you get into the negative stuff, and these ley lines that never truly have been proven scientifically to any great extent, but it's very obvious these things are following some type of pattern or some type of flow. So it's actually pretty obvious that there's something going on where you have this flow of energy that's going from place to place.
1: Did anything surprise you when you went out to these areas?
0: I think that was the most important thing that surprised me, is when you walk into these properties and you look at these, you go into these areas, that you can change behavior, you can change personality traits. You can actually start, like if you went into Skinwalker Ranch, you can actually get these physical changes to your body. You would get these lesions, or you would get these fibrosis that developed, or you know, sometimes you'd get these interesting autoimmune type of diseases that actually come and go very quickly. It does sound like they linger very long. So, you know, that's the kind of surprising thing, is you go into these areas and it actually can affect your body.
1: Next up, let's go to Mike in Fairbanks, Alaska. Welcome to the show, Michael. Go ahead.
3: Hello, George and Dr. Segala. Thank you for hosting Open Line Friday, George. Our family's favorite night. We have a lot of family members are listening to you guys right now. Thank you so much.

0: Dr. Sagala, ancient legends say the Aztecs left a lake-based northern paradise in Utah called the Island of Aztlan. Starting in 500 BC, they left for Mexica, with the A on the end, Mexica. They left behind in high-walled canyons like Barrier Canyon, petroglyphs of snakes with four rattles, Inca knotted rope symbols, and figures dividing time, same as they found on the Aztec calendar down in South America. But I believe the Blind Frog Ranch, I've been researching that since the very first show. It's one of the most interesting shows on TV, and I actually think that the Aztecs were there. But I want to know, Doctor, what went on with the buried cylinder in front of the shack, in front of the office that Chad found? And who were the people that pulled up in the car? I mean, I have so many questions. What about the clown-faced body Dwayne found at the East Gate? What about the load count and the radiation scintillator going off down in the tunnel? But I've asked enough and talked enough, but thank you very much, and I'll take your answers off here.
1: Yeah, so to answer your question, so as far as I was, as far as the cylinders goes, we didn't know who those people were that they filmed. We never actually figured it out, but we figured out that they're actually reading something. Whatever the thing was actually, we put some same equipment in that hole, and we did read some anomalies. We read this very strange circular pattern that developed on one of our sensors, or multiple sensors. So they probably had some inside information that allowed them to say, look, we know there's some stuff here. We want to go in there and read it. They went, they buried something, they took their readings, and they left. So we actually proved that. In fact, this season, I guess in a couple of months from now, that I'll be on an episode where we actually found some very strange vortexes on the property that we actually read with equipment. It was very, very strange. I mean, so you go on there, and every time you go on there, and, Dwayne invites me out to do experiments and stuff like that. You walk out of there and says, oh, my God, how could this possibly be true? So it's always a big surprise when you find these crazy things that are happening on these properties. And, scientifically, you look at this thing and you just don't have anything to explain it. And you have to really pull out all the stops and try to, rationalize these things. So it's an intriguing area. It's, if anybody has the opportunity to go there and visit there, it's just absolutely amazing.
2: It's a magnificent universe, is it not, Jim?
1: It all over the world. I mean, it's just surprising what these people are finding. And now, because of social media, we're starting to hear more and more about it. And, with the tools that we have, we can actually tell whether or not this is something that is, being made up, or this is actually something earnestly being happening to people. So this is just a really good time to be around investigating this.
2: Next up, Jeremy in North Dakota. Hello, Jeremy.
3: Hello, George and Jim. I have kind of an odd question. Over 22 years ago, I was in a nearly fatal auto accident. I was in a coma for 2.5 months. When I woke from the coma, I have a severe traumatic brain injury. Is it possible that me visiting one of these ranches would have influence on me regaining my walking balance?
2: Well, you'd want to try the Blind Frog, would you not, Jim?
1: Yeah, absolutely. Yeah. So there's people that go on that property and they walk away with their ailments actually dissipated, and it's just amazing to watch, because they'll go in there and all of a sudden, not to get too deep into this, but Dwayne goes on there and, he's got some issues that when he goes on the properties, it dissipates it significantly. But just to give you an idea of what we're finding through the data that we collect through our study cohort, is that people that do have these injuries, these large brain traumas and things like that, at the end of it, when they're healed, they actually are more receptive to experiencing, and they see more crafts. They'll see more of this strange phenomena because their brain has been reset a little bit, and they actually will accept a lot of these things where, normally we've been taught for our whole lives to rationalize things and think, we have to believe things and stuff like that. But when you get these traumatic injuries to your brain, it kind of resets it a little bit, and all those filters go away, or some of those filters go away. And now people, you know, after they have these brain injuries, they're more receptive and they experience things and they start seeing things more and stuff like that. So, you know, it's unfortunate that you've had this accident, but I think you probably walked away more in tune to the phenomena that is around us.
2: Let's go to Glenn in California, west of the Rockies. Okay, Glenn, go ahead, sir.
4: Thank you. I really enjoy this conversation you're having.
2: Thank you.
4: I lived a year of my life about 700 meters from the DMZ in Vietnam, right next to Laos. There were four hot LZs up there, and I was moved around to three of them. Charlie 2 made the front papers. We lost 60 guys in 3 hours. And Alpha 4, that was Contien. Let me say this. I was having a conversation with a door gunner, and he was a little spooked out because he said sometimes when he was burning some of the guys up down on the ground, they were shooting back at them. Later that night, they had little lights following the helicopter around. And I said, well, I'm glad you brought that up because I just didn't want to tell anybody. Be it when some of our guys died or when I shot some of the people, the pieces, or some of the other guys in the fighting we were doing, I don't want to get into it too much, that I would, when the guy fell down and screamed, sometimes at night, you could see a light move out of him. There also, when I was on Charlie 1, there was supposed to be a mass grave behind Charlie 1. It was about 5 clicks from the DMZ and still pretty close to Laos. We were all north of Quezon. And it was nothing to see an orbs come up out of the ground from time to time. Well, I came back, and there was other stuff that went on. Here's what I'm going to say next is, I've come to believe your brain's a biological electromagnet. It holds your presence in you. If a rocket landed between your legs and it went off and you were atomized, one time my group and me, we stayed awake 3 days and three nights, my 8-man team. If you nodded off, you were gone. And if your body disintegrated, there would be an energy still there. And the ancient pictures show a light around someone's head. They called it an aura. Well, that light moves out of the flesh. Skinwalker Ranch was created by the assassination of a bunch of Indians which were lined up on that precipice. And it was not only just a medicine man, but there's what is called a bruja. And he called
2: a lot of things happened out there. Jim, we're out of time. I want to thank you for being on the program. Come back again. Dr. Jim Segala talking about Skinwalker Ranch and the Blind Frog Ranch. Up next, open lines on Coast to Coast AM.
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6: No deal yet. I'm Deborah Valentine, Fox News. President Trump rejecting a new proposal to end the war with Iran. Fox's Ashley Webster has more.
7: It didn't take long for the president to put up his nose on this latest proposal, which, by the way, was passed from Tehran through mediators in Pakistan.
8: So they want to make a deal, but I'm not satisfied with it.
7: So the stalemate continues. So does the U.S. blockade on Iran. That blockade has now turned back 45 ships. Meantime, Iran's proxy Hezbollah has continued to launch attacks from southern Lebanon onto Israeli forces. The IDF says one soldier was killed this week.
6: The continued closure of the Strait of Hormuz has strained energy markets, with gas prices spiking to their highest level since the war began in February. President Trump touting tax cuts and health care while speaking at the Villages Adult Retirement Community in Florida. Fox's Kristen Goodwin has more.
9: President Trump telling a crowd,
10: I'm pleased to report today that we have authorized $210 million in rural health care funding for the great state of Florida.
9: Touting his tax policies, Medicare improvements, and his administration's war on fraud. Also addressing the conflict with Iran and its impact.
10: I am surprised. I thought the stock market would go down by 25%. I thought that oil prices would be at much higher than they are right now. They're not nearly as high as I thought.
9: Saying he believes gas prices will come crashing down as soon as the war is over. Kristen Goodwin, Fox News.
6: Spirit Airlines is reportedly ceasing operations at 3 a.m. Eastern Time. The airline and the Trump administration were in talks concerning a possible taxpayer-funded bailout. 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
5: After a brief nap the past two games, the Lakers left no doubt with a 98-78 win in Houston, eliminating the Rockets. LeBron James with 28 points. The Lakers now battle top seed OKC in the next round. Speaking of top seed, Detroit was down 22 at halftime, rallied to beat the Magic. Series now 3-2. Celtics, they host the Sixers in Game 7. Saturday night, the Celtics, Jaylen Brown.
22: It's a game amongst itself in a sense, like the rest of the series. Doesn't matter who's going to show up on that day and be the better performing team.
5: Phillies won the last two, including in hostile territory. NHL Sabres, who waited 15 years for a crack at the postseason, beat the Bruins in six. They get the winner of Montreal and Tampa, who forced a game seven in Vegas, sent Utah packing in six. Baseball, Dodgers lose again, dropped in St. Louis, while the Yankees, Will Warren's 4-0, New York crushed Baltimore. In NFL news, the Colts, they declined quarterback Anthony Richardson's option for 2027. That's sports. I'm Rob Bushka.
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5: Well, welcome to the open line portion of Coast to Coast. We'll dive right into it in just a moment. And, of course, we always have Ask George as a little feature for you. Tom, tell us about that.
6: Well, a few years ago, we came up with this little thing. We call it Ask George every time we do open lines here. So I'll tell you what, let's fire three questions at you. But first, I want to give out the email address. If you'd like to send in a question, you can send it to askgeorge@coasttocoastam.com. If we pick it, we might say it on the air. Ready?
5: Ready for what? Three questions, right?
6: We're going to fire three of them at you.
5: All right, let's do it.
6: Carla in New Mexico. When you talk to an experiencer, what factors or traits make you believe or not believe them?
5: I do not question whether I believe or not believe them. What I want them to do is to expound on their life, what they've gone through, and let the listener decide what they want to do. So I simply don't try to destroy them, which would be easy for a lot of people, but I don't do that.
6: So I'm only guessing here, but I think she might have meant like just when you talk to them in general. Is it different when you talk to them and you're not on the air?
5: No, I act the same.
6: Okay, very good. Sandro in West Covina, California. If you had to answer yes or no, and he puts yes or no in caps and underlined, do you think the government will become transparent about UFOs within the next 5 years?
5: No.
6: Why?
5: I just don't think they're going to come out and tell us. We're going to find out from whistleblowers like we have been over the years, but I just don't think government's going to come out and make an announcement.
6: Okay, let's move on to Karen in Kansas. Did you have a favorite board game or toy as a kid?
5: I loved Clue.
6: Good one.
5: Did you ever play that, Tommy?
6: No, but I saw a lot of friends play it.
5: As a matter of fact, years ago I went and bought one. I have it. It's unopened. But I have it as like a collector's item. It's a great game.
6: Did you ever, I don't know if somebody's asked you this or not when we've done shows, but have you ever played with the Ouija board at all?
5: Yeah, remember that story I had when I was at the St. Louis station? And everything was going right. I had the Ouija board in the studio. Everything was going haywire.
6: That's right. And then you gave it to the board op.
5: We gave it to the board op, Howard, to give it away. He gave it to our news guy, Daryl. The guy got fired 2 days later.
6: This is bad luck. Have some.
5: You got it. Okay.
6: All righty. That's Ask George. Email questions to askgeorge@coasttocoastam.com.
5: Thank you, Thomas. And we'll be back with Open Lines in just a moment on Coast to Coast AM. 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
0: And welcome back to Open Lines. George Norrie with you. Great to be with you. Let's go right to the phones. Let's go to our East of the Rockies line. David's with us in Fort Lauderdale, Florida. Hey, David.
3: Hey, George, how you doing?
0: Great. Welcome to the show.
3: Awesome, man. Yeah, this is one of my goals or one of the things I wanted to mark off of my bucket list to call in and thank you for all the good years you brought while I was incarcerated in federal prison. You brought a lot of good topics and interesting guests on your show, like Dr. Joel Wallach and Ben Fuchs with Critical Health News, and all of your callers and topics were awesome, man.
0: Well, thank you.
3: Kept me up all night listening.
0: And you're out now enjoying yourself? Everything going well?
3: Yeah, I'm out after 13 years of being held hostage by, you know, for just possessing a firearm in my own home. It was a long road to hoe, but I was done. So I just want to give all the guys out there in radio world and federal prison and prison, keep your head up and the day will come for you guys. Get out of there. Stay out of there.
0: Great. Thank you, David. Appreciate it. And I'm glad that things are doing much better for you. And just keep the light. Keep the light, my friend. Next up, let's go to Ruth in Maryland. Take it away, Ruthie.
4: Hi, George. Thank you so much for taking my call. And I have something really good for you tonight. I have first a short prayer for veterans. It was written for veterans and their families in the world. And this was given to me, George, when I was 4 years old. I've had this for literally over 50 years, this little card. And it was given to me by a very famous person. And the prayer, I want to read it to you. It's real short. This reminds me of you to a T. This is what you do with us. Okay, it says, "Dear Lord, help me to cause more smiles than frowns, create more laughter than tears, scatter more sunshine than rain, dispense more happiness than gloom, and spread more cheer than despair." And you want to take a guess on who wrote that, who gave me this card? And when I was 4 years old, he was in his 80s. So you're a little bit older than me. You would probably remember him even more than me. But he was probably born in the late 1800s. It was the original Bozo the Clown, George.
0: Oh, you're kidding. How cool is that?
5: Yes, he lived. He was born and raised in Baltimore County, and so he lived in my neighborhood. And he taught me a very valuable lesson when I was young. I met him in the Goodwill. I was like 4 years old, and he wasn't in his makeup, but he handed me this card. He's got his signature on it. It says Bozo the Original. Kind of has a little prayer on the front, and it has a little story about him on the back. There were many other Bozos, but this was the original one.
0: Do you remember what he used to say?
5: No, because I was too young.
0: All right, I'm going to tell it to you and see if it recollects. Ready?
5: Uh-huh.
0: Whoa, Nelly!
5: Oh, yeah, I think I do remember that. And I want to tell you real quick the lesson that he taught me. Okay, I couldn't believe it that, okay, I knew he was famous, and to me, he was like one of the first famous people that, you know, when I was little that I really ever met. And I was amazed that he was in Goodwill. I'm thinking, my gosh, he's famous. He probably has the money. Why is he shopping in Goodwill? So he made me realize that it was okay to shop at Goodwill, that I didn't need to be ashamed to be shopping at Goodwill.
0: No, but you can also donate a lot of clothes to them because they need it.
5: Oh, yeah, it's a good place to donate and shop. And you can save a lot of money by shopping at these places.
0: Absolutely. And thanks, Ruthie. Appreciate you being on the program. Next up, Zach's with us in the state of Missouri. Hello, Zach.
6: Hello, George. How are you today?
0: I'm fine. Whereabouts in Missouri are you?
6: I'm in southwest Missouri, George. Southwest Great. Missouri. Down here in the Ozarks. Got a lot of weird stuff that happens in the Ozarks. So.
0: Oh, it's strange. Remember, did you watch the series, Ozarks?
6: I've not watched a whole lot of it. I've seen a couple episodes, but, you know, when you live it in real life, the episodes don't really shed a whole lot of light on it. So
0: yeah, it was pretty good, though. They did a good job with
6: it. It's pretty good. I really appreciate you letting me call in on the show here, taking my call. I've listened to the show since I was a kid. I'm going to be 45 years old this year. And my father, he listened to Art Bell, and I listened to Art Bell when I was a kid, too. My father ran a paper route locally here in town, and we listened to the AM station locally, and Art was on it every morning. And I just continued throughout the years to listen to him and picking up listening to you, too. You've had many good shows. You're a good host, George, and really appreciate all the shows and keeping radio live. I'm an amateur radio operator myself.
0: Oh, good for
6: and,
0: you.
6: Yeah, one time I almost made contact with Art on 80 meters. They had such a pile up and a lot of guys in there trying to reach him. And I just couldn't get him. And I called my dad before my dad passed away. I said, Dad, I think I'm going to make contact with Art on the 80 meters. And he said, oh, great. He said, record it. I'd like to hear it. Never could get to him. But there was something I wanted to tell you. I was listening, you know, to the show tonight, of course, with your guest host, Dr. Jim there. And he, Sagala, is it Sagala was his name? Is that correct?
0: Yeah.
6: Jim Sagala, yeah.
0: Sagala.
6: He was talking about some, yeah, interesting things. One thing I wanted to mention to you, and I thought this is very interesting. We have something that's really interesting in our area here. We have this fault line that runs through our area. It's called the Chesapeake Fault. A lot of people don't know about it. But there's been a few really rare and interesting occurrences that have happened around this fault. And I believe there's some kind of energy or some kind of weird phenomena with it, because a friend of mine, when we were teenagers, we were driving out there by that area and low volume humming sound, and it almost felt like you could feel some kind of energy in that area. And then he told me later on, he went to tell me this was several weeks or maybe a month or two, that he was driving home, and the farm road that crosses over this fault line on the other side, he said he looked to his right side in the field and he saw this black shaped disc just hovering out in the field. And he said it scared him so badly that he put the floor, the pedal to the metal, and he said he drove so fast to get home.
0: Wow.
6: He said, and what was really interesting, he said that was that morning when he was going to school. He said there was frost on the ground, and he thought maybe he was just seeing something, because there's no lights on this. It was just a black disc covering out in the middle of the field, and it was hovering probably about 15 feet off the ground. He said when he came back, he said the frost on the ground in that area, there was no frost. He said it was like an oval shape. Yeah. And he said it was really weird and it scared him so badly. He said he's seen, and there's been lights and like orbs that have been over that area. And just listening to the radio when I was a kid, I'd hear truck drivers driving through there saying, yeah, did you see that light over across the, you know, the 42 mile mark? He said, what was that? You know, people had said weird things. So I thought that was interesting. I wanted to share that. And I didn't know if Dr. Jim had any kind of a light to shed on something like that. You know, if there's any kind of energy that's able to be emitted, you know, from the ground that would cause the attraction of any kind of, you know, unidentified flying object or just things like that. I just thought that was interesting. I wanted to add that, you know.
0: Thank you, Zach. They're everywhere, these objects, to be sure. And we don't seem to get too many reports of burned out areas of UFOs anymore. In the old days, you'd have landing pod marks. You'd have oval shapes of, like Zach just described. We don't hear those anymore. We don't get a lot of those. I wonder why. Let's go to Mike in Denver. Take it away, Michael. Welcome to the show.
7: Hey, George. Good morning. How are you?
0: Great, Mike. How are you?
7: I'm doing really good. Great week of shows. And I called in for Jim Gray, actually, earlier this week. Judge Gray, he was amazing. And I just wanted to say, George, thank you for always having such authentic interviews. You are one of the most authentic, you know, people on radio, and it really shows. And so, first of all, I just wanted to say thank you for that. How is everything going with you?
0: Everything's good, Michael. I'm just moving along. I'm in St. Louis for a few more weeks, and I head back to LA again, back and forth. But everything's clicking along.
7: Well, it's already May 2nd. I cannot believe how fast it is going. Already almost halfway through the year, but pretty soon it's going to be July 4th. And George, so for Open Lines tonight, I had this interesting story I was going to talk about. So there is a new Colorado state law that is going to be requiring some school districts to put together a policy on cell phone use in schools. And here in Denver, actually, Denver Public Schools is considering banning students from using cell phones altogether. So basically what it would be is when students get to school, they would have to put their cell phones in these walkable pouches, and they would get them back at the end of the school day. And it's interesting. I also saw a story this week about certain workplaces having kind of a similar policy that say banning cell phones is essentially a way to remove distractions, build discipline, focus, and team cohesion within their workplace. And, you know, I was going to ask you, George, because obviously, you know, you've been in a lot of managerial roles throughout your career. You were a news director. You've worn so many different hats in that regard. But I was, you know, wanting to get your reaction to this news. Do you think that that's going to improve productivity possibly in the workplace, banning cell phones, banning those kinds of devices? Or do you think that would be more helpful or hurtful to overall morale, worker morale?
0: They are probably right in banning them, Mike. They're distracting the kids. They don't put their phones down. They use them during school hours. I think it's probably better that they not even bring them to school, but they do probably for emergency purposes. But putting them away when they first get there is probably a smart idea, I think. Don't you?
7: I think it's a good idea. You know, it's interesting, George, when I was growing up, which really wasn't that long ago, like the early 2000s, technology really wasn't a big thing. I think I saw something about the first YouTube video wasn't even uploaded until 2004, I don't think. And when you think about that in the big, like, frame of time, that's not really a long time. And so it's interesting when you see, like, the kind of, you know, environment kids are growing up in today. And that's actually something I was going to bring up with Judge Gray, is how, you know, kids today are not being given the real world skills they need by the time they turn 18 to really be prepared for the real world. And I think technology, social media, you know, like you talk about so much on the show, is a huge, you know, component element of that. But I think, you know, when it comes to like banning them in the workplace, I think it's crossing into the range of being a little dystopian almost, because it's like, you know, pretty soon there's going to be who knows, metal detectors when you enter school, and now you can't have a phone in the workplace. And so it's interesting to see the way the tide is kind of turning in that sense. But yeah.
0: Absolutely. They just arrested a kid in Hillsboro, Missouri, who was in school with a gun and ammunition. The gun was unloaded, but he had ammo with him. And they don't know what his intents were, but they caught him because other students complained about it, and they came in and got him out. But that could have been a disaster, to be sure. Let's go to, whose turn is it? How about Will in New York City? Will, take it away. Welcome to the program.
8: Oh, hi, George. Well, for starters, I want to associate myself and echo the wisdom from Mike in Colorado right there. Number one, thank you for the great shows this week and for all you do for us. And also your conversation about the cell phone uses and the technology. I agree wholeheartedly. But the thing that made me call in tonight was when I heard you talking about what Bozo used to say.
0: Yeah.
8: And it made me wonder if you remember on the Mary Tyler Moore show, Chuckles the Clown, and what Chuckles used to say.
0: What did Chuckles used to say? I remember Chuckles the Clown. I can't remember what he used to say.
8: Okay, so it's a short little saying, and it goes like this. But and by the way, it's a little racy, but not. But it's very tame. I ran it by Tom first, so I have Tom's approval. Okay.
0: All right.
8: So he used to say, a little song, a little dance, a little seltzer down your pants. And that was Chuckles saying. And one of the most famous Mary Tyler Moore episodes, and always gets ranked as one of the top favorites, is the episode where Chuckles the Clown bites the dust. And there was a parade in town in Minneapolis, and Chuckles was in the parade, and he was dressed up as Mr. Peanut, and one of the elephants that was in the parade got wild and took him out. And that episode was a classic Mary Tyler Moore, because she was so sad and, couldn't, but everybody else was making jokes about it. But then when it got to the funeral, Mary couldn't stop laughing and everyone else was serious. So one of those great episodes. I want to thank you, George, for everything you do for us. Like I said, I echo what Mike was saying, and I can tell, like, tonight's guest, and also, like, I mentioned a couple weeks ago, I think, when you had Dr. Amir Levine on talking about his book, The Cure. When you have a guest that you appreciate, that you especially like their work, I can tell the way you engage with them. And then it's really good for us as listeners, because it really brings out the best in the topic and the interviewee. So thanks for that, George.
0: Yeah, you're welcome, Will. Thanks for being a great, dedicated Coast to Coast listener. More open lines continue when we come right back on Coast to Coast AM.
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2: 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So there's a ton of them, right? 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
1: And welcome back to Open Lines on Coast to Coast. George Norrie with you. It is our privilege to be with you on this Friday night. And of course, as we reported earlier in our news segment, Spirit Airlines did not get a government bailout. And they're threatening to close their doors, and I think they have, Tommy.
2: Yes, you are correct. They have. Spirit Airlines announced early Saturday morning it has started winding down its operations and is canceling all its flights after failure to secure the federal bailout. Negotiations over a $500 million government aid package remained stalled after bondholders balked at the terms. So Trump administration officials have been told Spirit will be shutting down operations in the next 24 hours. No more Spirit Airlines.
1: Did you ever fly Spirit?
2: I never did.
1: No, me either.
2: I just never thought of them as a competitor.
1: I just hate to see U.S. businesses go out of business.
2: It's horrible. It is horrible.
1: My granddaughter is 24 years old. She is a commercial pilot for United Airlines.
2: That's so cool.
1: She's unbelievable. They're just marvelous by her. They can't figure it out, but she knows everything about aviation.
2: That's Kaya, right?
1: She's a great pilot, and she gets on a plane. She looks like a 24-year-old girl.
2: We did a live show years ago in Ohio, and I think I met her there.
1: Right.
2: That was a long time ago.
1: She's much more open than she was then. She was a quiet girl then.
2: She was the quiet one. You have two of them, right?
1: Yep, and then her sister Mia is a nurse.
2: Yeah.
1: I love those.
2: Well, good for her.
1: Fly the friendly skies of United. Let's go to Greg in Remsen, New York. Welcome to the program. Hi, Greg.
7: Hi, everybody. George, you know, Coast and its topics, you know, the UFOs and the ghosts and the Bigfoot and all that. I think it's the topics that have brought all the people together, you know, the guests and the listeners and even the media has got, you know, like all the TV shows on and all that. I think, you know, George, you have, and Art and all the other hosts have kind of led the charge. And, you know, you've affected the world, I think. And I give you much respect for that.
1: Thank you, Greg. And we're not done. We're going to keep going, kid.
7: So I got a few questions. And if you can answer one or any of them if you want. You know, after the broadcasts sometimes, I get a little creeped out by some of them. And I was wondering if you do, too, and if there's anything you do. And also, is you have a guest wish list, maybe, or a topic wish list for the future? And then also, is there any topics that are taboo? So thank you, George, for my questions.
1: Thank you, Greg. Appreciate it. In terms of the guest wish list, I like almost every guest we've had over a regular period, obviously. First-time guests, we take a look at how they did, what the reaction was, how many phone calls they got, and then we decide whether they come back again. We've had some great ones come on lately, and some topics that we don't like to, I try to stay away from abortion, hard politics. You know, during presidential election nights and stuff, you got to come on the news with that.
8: But I try to stay away from the political rantering and all that. We've got a new segment, of course, that we have at the top of the show, which is important to give people updates on what's going on. But by and large, I'd like to stay away from the Jerry Epstein story. I'd let the mainstream media deal with stuff like that. Joe in Monterey, California is back with us. You made it in twice, Joseph.
9: Well, George, after that big spiel that I had about the dark side and how dangerous it can be, I never even got to tell anyone there's a way to protect yourself.
8: And really?
9: This could be for anyone who finds himself dreaming and dream traveling. If you're aware of what's going on, you can summon help. Now, sometimes people get attacked and they panic, and the attack could be so bad that they could be paralyzed, like sleep paralyzing. Also, your imagination can act like a weapon or a defense, and you have the right to protect yourself. There are other ways to protect yourself, but these are for the average person. The average person can find themselves in danger. If you're practicing out-of-body travel, you need to know how to get back in the body or to protect yourself while you're outside the body, and calling on angels that you know can be a major thing. I suggest people understand that if you call on Christ, or as they say, the Christos, you will get help. But if it's of a very high nature, and if it's extraterrestrials, then you better have a big backup to help yourself.
8: Where did you get this kind of spirituality, Joe?
9: Well, 57 years of paranormal investigation, 50 years of meditation, running into people with like-minded experiences, spiritual people, spiritual masters, mostly from the higher entities or beings that impart some information when you're ready, or shall I say, when you already know it, they can validate it. But it's out there, and people could find it. It's just that it's difficult for them to start, and they may not have a propensity to find out. They may not have a strong spiritual discipline that they need to, because they develop themselves rapidly. There are ways to develop yourself very rapidly other than meditation, but meditation, different forms, can be extremely powerful.
8: Well, you got it down to a science, my friend. Next up, the Cornelius is with us in Louisiana. Hello there, Mr. White. Welcome to the show.
10: Hey there, George. Boy, I've really been enjoying the open lines. Of course, that was a great guest you had on the first hour, and the callers, too. George, I was just telling Tommy, I'm going to break a news story here for all the Bigfooters. Down in Westlake, that's near Lake Charles in Calcasieu Parish, they spotted a Bayou Bigfoot down there. So go to KALB.com, and you can look in Lake Charles and see whatever television station and stuff they have down there. But ours is KALB.com. And that woman said, man, she must have scared the Bigfoot. Maybe it was fishing. And you told that fishing story where one, the guy gave him two fish.
8: And gave him one back.
10: One back. And that's a great story. But, George, you know what? I heard Mike the Millennial earlier, and Will, I've been listening for about 30 years with Art Bell. I'm probably one of the few callers that's been on with Art Bell and been listening since then. And I've got one complaint, George. And Ryan Recker and Richard Serrett hadn't been treating the regulars right. And I know you love us and everything, and Tommy, but certain regulars, they'll take our questions, and in other words, and use them as if they were their ideas, or either we'll be on the line for 3 hours and they won't let us talk. So all I want you to do is ask them, just like Ian Punnett used to do. He said, all regulars, y'all take the day off. We're just going to have new callers and first-time callers. And that's fine. Just tell us that. But a lot of times we, you know, it's just that everybody makes a show, just like you're saying, first time guests, the callers, we all make the show. And I just don't think Art Bell would have liked the way the regulars have been treated. So that's my only gripe. But George, I want you to come to Mardi Gras. Your friend Tommy Danhausen has been to Mardi Gras. And have you ever had a mint julep?
8: I don't think so. I'm a red wine guy, and that's about it. A little Jack Daniels and water. That's it.
10: But you know the Kentucky Derby's today, so have you ever been to Kentucky Derby?
8: I've never been to the Derby. I've been to a lot of racetracks, but I've never been to the Kentucky Derby.
10: Yeah, that was you're a quarter horse man, right?
8: Standardbreds with the sulkies.
10: Yeah, they're the ones. I remember. But you love horses. You got to go to the Kentucky Derby. My grandma, she used to like those mint juleps, but it was non-alcoholic for her.
8: Do you wear a big hat when you go?
10: All right. That's for them women now, George. I'm old. I've never been, George, but I think my dad, I think there was a jockey in our family at one time.
8: Well, you're too tall to be a jockey.
10: Yeah, I'm too tall to be. No, I can barely ride a horse now, George. And I need some prayer. I've had some stomach issues and some leg issues. So please, Coast audience, pray for me. And
8: how's your blood how's your glucose levels?
10: Well, you know, George, it's funny that you ask, because about a month ago, them suckers shot up, but I couldn't get to the grocery store or anything. Like I said, I'm disabled, and sometimes it's just hard. But the people I'm working with now, George, they're trying to get me on disability transport where I can get to the bank, the grocery store, and all like that. So I'm getting help, but it said it may take a month for them to qualify so I can get that transportation.
8: You do not drive yourself?
10: Well, the truck broke down after Daddy died, and so I just have to depend on others.
8: I see. But you have a license.
10: Oh, yeah, I still got my driver's license, George.
8: All right, my friend, keep pushing. Stay healthy, Corny. We want to keep you. Oh, one last thing, Corny. Have you heard from Louise in Kentucky?
10: You know what, George? I've been thinking about that because nobody's heard from her. And, you know, she was a regular caller, and I've been listening for her. But I hope and pray she's not gone. You know, Annie, we miss Annie from Alabama, and we don't ever know what happened to Annie.
8: Yeah, something happened there, I think. And poor Joe in Long Island, and everybody comes to become family, and then when they're gone, they disappear. But Louise, who says that she is the reincarnated Cleopatra, has not checked in with us in months. And when that happens, you think something's going on, and you worry about that. Let's go to Jeff in Lincoln, Nebraska. Hey, Jeffrey, go ahead.
11: Hey, buddy.
8: Howdy.
11: Hey, man. Long time no talk.
8: How you been?
11: Well, just doing the best I can there, George. Hey, man, you go to the Dalles, is that correct?
8: We've been there a couple times, yeah.
11: That's right. And guess what, George? I've worked for the phone company there.
8: Oh, really? Did you like it out there?
11: Oh, it's wonderful. Hey, George, I know it's going to sound wild, but I had a first date with a girl, and we went up by Mount St. Helens, and on the southeast corner from Woodland, Washington, I see my first Bigfoot on the southeast corner. And I says, hey, miss, you better come over here with my binoculars and see this. And by golly, she seen the same thing I seen.
8: Wow.
11: There's a big Bigfoot walking back and forth. That's not what I called in about. But I, and then John from Wisconsin, hey, buddy, I worked up there in Ashland, Wisconsin for the phone company up there. Hey, brother, I love you, man. You're out there in the old Dana tribe area. I know exactly where you're at. I work for, on them phone lines out there. Hey, man, I hope you're sitting down for this.
8: All righty.
11: This is the big one. These poor TIs like myself. It is coming from the telephone office. Actually, it's coming from a neural brain monitor from the people that are supplying this technology through the telephone system, but it's being recorded not only where it goes up to the cell towers and then goes into the telephone office and then comes on a landline. Like I'm all the way up here in Nebraska. It's coming from Tishomingo, Oklahoma, up here to me. And oh, by the way, you better investigate Love County. They just found two dead people down there.
8: Researchers, hey, scientists?
11: No, they're not scientists. They were people reselling drugs for the Love County Sheriff. Go to the Carnival of Corruption, the Johnston County Carnival of Corruption, Johnston County, Oklahoma Carnival of Corruption, and you'll find out all about that.
8: All right, we'll check that out. We're coming up to a break right now. We're going to continue with open lines when we come back in a moment. 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
5: This is a Fox News alert. Spirit going out of business. I'm Chris DeMeo, Fox News. It's the final landing for Spirit Airlines, the budget carrier going out of business immediately after 34 years. A $500 million bailout package between Spirit and the Trump administration reportedly collapsed. Frontier Airlines and JetBlue have offered to pitch in and book Spirit's customers this weekend. Thousands of people, including workers, students, and others, filling the streets of cities throughout the nation on Friday for May Day protests.
6: The portion of the May Day rally that happened here in Chicago ended at Daley Plaza here downtown Chicago. Now, the Chicago Teachers Union did not win the school cancellation that they had lobbied for. Still, teachers encouraged students to skip school. Some called it a field trip.
7: The teacher said just walk out of class so you could be...
8: Not necessarily, but there were some teachers that were like, it's a walkout, you guys can just go protest.
6: The protest subjects went from pro-communism to trans rights, tax the rich, and of course, anti-Trump. And the assassination attempt at the correspondents' dinner, according to protesters, that didn't happen.
5: Fox's Mike Tobin. May 1st is a public holiday in many countries, marking International Workers' Day, our Labor Day, when workers' unions rally around issues like wages, pensions, and inequality. President Trump says he's raising tariffs charged on cars and trucks from the European Union next week to 25%, a move that could have ripple effects on the global economy.
9: We have a trade deal with the European Union. They were not adhering to it, so I raised the tariff on cars and trucks to 25%. That's billions of dollars coming into the United States, and it forces them to move their factory production much faster.
5: The president explaining that the EU is not agreeing to the trade deal that they struck last July for 15% on most goods. 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
13: After a brief nap the past two games, the Lakers left no doubt with a 98-78 win in Houston, eliminating the Rockets. LeBron James with 28 points. The Lakers now battle top seed OKC in the next round. Speaking of top seed, Detroit was down 22 at halftime, rallied to beat the Magic. Series now 3-2. Celtics, they host the Sixers in Game 7. Saturday night, the Celtics, Jaylen Brown.
14: It's a game amongst itself in a sense, like the rest of the series doesn't matter who's going to show up on that day and be the better performing team.
13: Phillies won the last two, including in hostile territory. NHL Sabres, who waited 15 years for a crack at the postseason, beat the Bruins in six. They get the winner of Montreal and Tampa, who forced a game seven in Vegas, sent Utah packing in six. Baseball, Dodgers lose again, dropped in St. Louis, while the Yankees, Will Warren's 4-0, New York crushed Baltimore. In NFL news, the Colts, they declined quarterback Anthony Richardson's option for 2027. That's sports. I'm Rob Buschka.
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4: In 2005, investigators in Palm Beach, Florida, began uncovering a dark secret.
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4: There was a wealthy man in Palm Beach who was offering young girls a way to make money. That man was Jeffrey Epstein, and he had set up a system designed to bring him underage girls. Local police and the federal government would investigate and, by their count, find dozens of victims. Epstein would become one of the world's most infamous predators, a man who could have faced decades in prison but served just 13 months in his own wing of a county jail.
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4: Epstein's abuse would span years and cross state lines.
8: New York, Palm Beach, New Mexico, Paris, Virgin Islands, and each one of those residences is an alleged crime scene.
4: 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Truth and Lies, Jeffrey Epstein.
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1: More open lines continue when we come right back on Coast to Coast AM. 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
0: And welcome back to Open Lines. George Norrie with you. Great to be with you. I was looking at the calendar this morning ahead on the holidays, and Christmas is on a Friday this year, so we'll be live for you that night too, along with Christmas Eve on Thursday night the day before. Let's go back to the phones. Let's go to Jerry in Las Vegas to get us started. Hello, Jerry.
3: How you doing, George?
0: I'm doing great. How's things in Vegas?
3: Oh, kind of wild. You know, Sin City, what do you expect?
0: Oh, yeah. Were you born out there?
3: No, I'm originally from Cleveland, Ohio.
0: What got you to Vegas?
3: Well, I was a truck driver, and they domiciled our trucking company to Phoenix, Arizona, and I lived there for 20 years, and then I finally retired, and I came to Vegas.
0: Good for you. Were you a Teamster?
3: Oh, yeah, I'm retired with the Teamsters. Yeah, I was with them for 33 years I drove.
0: So you knew Jimmy Hoffa?
3: Well, I kind of seen him, but I never talked to him personally because they were, you know, in Detroit, and I didn't get up to Detroit too often.
0: That's my hometown. I knew the guy. I think I might have been the last reporter to talk to him before he disappeared.
3: Oh, wow. Yeah, well, I have two questions. Years ago, I listened to Art Bell and the Mel's Hole story.
0: Right.
3: And I was wondering if you're going to have an update on Mel's Hole.
0: Tommy's working on that as we speak, so probably yes.
3: Okay, well, that sounds good. And the other one is, now, years ago, some kind of spacecraft crashed into Brazil, and I think the fire department captured one of the aliens with a net. And there were two doctors that had interviewed him, and one of the doctors passed away. Now, I know George Knapp went down there, and I don't know if he got to talk to that doctor or not. And I was wondering what they did with the spacecraft. Did they take it to the junkyard?
0: They took it somewhere. James Fox did a documentary on that episode. It's pretty good.
3: Oh,
0: but,
3: okay.
0: But I think they hauled it away somewhere.
3: Yeah. Well, that should be proof that aliens exist, right?
0: You would think so. Thanks, Jerry.
3: Okay, George, you take it easy.
0: You too, my friend. Next up, let's go to Jim in Missouri. Take it away. Hey, Jimmy, go ahead.
4: Hey, what's up? I've been a long-term listener of you.
0: Thank you,
4: but
0: sir.
4: I've had a little difficulties in my life. One thing I had a head trauma back in 2003, and then last year I got hit with I took a lisinopril pill, and it interacted with me real bad, so it reduced my heart rate and closed my throat down.
0: Really? So that's a blood pressure pill, right?
4: Yeah. Yeah. And it was recall. So the pharmacist, she printed out a sheet saying that it was recall.
0: You got a bad batch, huh?
4: Got a bad batch and it almost killed me.
0: Wow.
4: But I'm trying to, so I'm going through a lot of PTSD with that, like Corny is, and I'm just trying to work myself out. What do you suggest for PTSD to reverse that? And also, how do I download your old podcast? I got like a little iPod machine and a computer in which I can download the old, like, the archive shows.
0: Well, the best thing, all right, if you're a Coast Insider, you get access to all that. They don't go back too far if you're not, but you can still grab some info. Just go to coasttocoastam.com and click podcasts at the top of the homepage. Text and tweets. Tom, what do we have?
5: George, Gerald in Michigan would like you to give us your definition of true happiness.
0: Making sure the people in your life are happy and your health is happy, that's good enough for me. What do you think, Tom?
5: I think that's one definition for sure and a great definition. I think another definition is well, you know what? Yeah, I was going to say seeing other people happy, but that's exactly what you just said. So yeah, that's a great definition. And yourself, you need to be happy as well.
0: Well, if you make other people happy and your health is good, generally you're going to be happy.
5: I agree with that. Have you ever, I know you have because you've told me, when you give to somebody, and I know it sounds kind of corny, maybe it doesn't sound corny, but when you give to somebody, like maybe someone on the corner or whatever, it's kind of selfish too because you feel really good.
0: It's not selfish. You've helped that individual regardless of what they do with the money. You've done it because it's in your heart. And, I'm telling you, karma is a wonderful thing. And you help somebody, it comes back to help you.
5: We got a show coming up on karma.
0: Oh, do you?
5: Yes, we do.
0: When is that?
5: I don't have the date in front of me, but it will probably be next week, I think.
0: By the way, there was a great guest yesterday talking about the missing scientists and researchers.
5: Oh, Dean's a home run. He's a really good researcher, yeah.
0: Mr. Aliotto.
5: Aliotto, that's his name.
0: All right, next up, let's go to Mike in Fairbanks, Alaska. Hey, Michael, welcome to the show.
6: Hello, George, again. Second time on. I love it. Thank you.
0: You made it.
6: Yes, sir. How fun is that? Hey, George, I got a couple quick stories to tell you. One is about never giving up, and the other one is about Lieutenant Fowler. He was a test pilot at China Lake, and when we moved out to China Lake, our family, I bought a house in Ridgecrest, right next to China Lake. It's actually part of China Lake Military Base. Anyway, I built a dirt bike track for my grandson on his new Honda. And we're out there every day for 6 months picking up trash out in the desert. We had the High Sierras right in front of us. It's so beautiful there, George. I wish I didn't have to move. But anyway, we progressed further out into the desert. And we got so much trash piled up. I did an interest story with the newspaper. They came out and they filmed my grandson in his dirt bike outfit with his dirt bike next to the trash. Well, anyway, we kept going. I found this piece of aluminum way out there and it said ejection lever on it. I went, wow, that's an aircraft part. And it was tore up and bent and it was stuck in the sand. So I put it in a plastic bag and I put it away. And years later, I talked to the professor at the school out there, Saracoso. He told me about how the grade school that Nicholas, my grandson, went to was renamed after Lieutenant Fowler that had taken off from China Lake Naval Base and his F-86 Sabre jet had a catastrophic engine failure. It was headed right for Ridgecrest Heights Elementary.
0: Oh.
6: And right at his wingman, a lady flying another F-86, watched him almost hit the school. He struggled and he landed out in the desert 600 yards south, later to be right in my front yard. But, and did a good, he had a good landing, but nobody had a knife on him and the plane caught fire. And three or four people were critically burned trying to get Lieutenant Fowler out. He was only 36 years old. They couldn't do it. He perished, but he was a hero. They renamed the school after him. He got the Medal of Honor, but I think I have his ejection lever, George, and it is now in a box, and it's going to go to the Ch- China Lake Military Naval Base Foundation Museum. They're going to investigate it and see if it is actually part of his jet.
0: Well, you let us know. I think it may be.
6: Yeah. And here's the other one real quick. Never give up. The Comstock lode. This is a rich silver, the richest silver mine in the world, was sold by two Irish brothers because Henry Comstock and these two brothers were having trouble with this blue clay. It was fouling up their equipment, and they got fed up. They sold it for $11,000. These two brothers came out. They took a sample. One guy went to town to assay it. The other one had lunch over on a little ridge. He pulled up some grass, and there was gold all over the roots. And at the same time, his brother came back and said, it's the richest ground ever discovered. That was the Comstock lode, George. It was sold and given up by Mr. Henry Comstock himself for 11 grand. And it totaled, it pulled out 200 million ounces of silver and 8 million ounces of gold, George. Never give up.
0: That's a good point. Thanks, Mike. Appreciate you being part of the program. Chris is with us in Rhode Island. Take it away, Chris. Good to have you with us.
7: I love the show. I had a theory, and I was wondering what you think about it.
0: Right.
7: My theory is that 9/11 is the proof that we live in a computer simulation. How is it possible they haven't let the real story out in 25 years? I mean, it would take so many people to keep that story from coming out. All the critical thinkers in this world, all the scientists not studying the technology. How is it possible? It's got to be a computer simulation.
0: I'm not sure about that, Chris, but what do you think the real story is?
7: Oh, high technology. It's the only answer. I mean, how does a 47-story skyscraper just disappear in one day? It wasn't hit by any airplanes. Why is nobody interested in that? 3,000 Americans were murdered, brutally murdered. They've never gotten justice. How do they keep law enforcement? How do they keep scientists? How do they keep universities from being interested in the story? It's got to be a computer program. They push a button and nobody's interested.
0: Well, 9/11 was a strange situation. I mean, there's no question in my mind terrorists were involved in it. But I also believe that we may have had foreknowledge that something was going to happen, and they let that happen. Jesse Ventura believes that as well. It was a tragic situation, but it was a real event. It happened. And Building 7, how did that go down? They probably took that down because it was never hit by anything. What a bad time that was, my God. First time caller John in Poughkeepsie, New York. Hey, John, go ahead.
8: Hey, George, a pleasure to speak with you, an honor. Love the show, I got to tell you.
0: Thank you, sir.
8: Yes, I just started listening a couple of years ago. I do late night delivery around the Hudson Valley area here near Poughkeepsie, and I'll tell you, the show makes the night go by fast. Love the topics. You got great guest hosts and all, but we love when you're on, George.
0: Which has been for 25 years, my friend.
8: Yes, that's what I wanted to also say. A great article done recently by Barrett Media that interviewed you for your 25th anniversary, and I found out a lot about you, and just a great article there. They did a great job. So thanks for all you do, George.
0: All right. Thank you, John. Thanks for checking in. Drive carefully. Stay safe. Joanne is with us in California, west of the Rockies. Hi, Joanna.
9: Yeah. This is Joanne, and I taught for many years. And there is no way you can enforce collecting the kids' phone before they go into class. And then when they leave, you get them back. There's no way that's enforceable. And I'm also thinking, knowing kids, they're going to have an extra phone in their backpack. And you don't have time for that. Look at the loads. I taught for 42 years. And you can't imagine what it's like in the morning. The last thing they're going to worry about is collecting phones. That's the least of their worries. So I'm just putting my two cents in. That's a total, total bad idea. It's not going to work.
0: Do you think the phones are disruptive, though?
9: They're disruptive, but you can't. I mean, they're there. You're not going to be able to get them out of their hands. Now, I had to collect them from the kids. And what I told the kids is, because they would give you an argument, and I didn't have time to have arguments with the kids. So I would just say to them, give me your phone. I'd say I'll put them in my file cabinet. We'll make it go to sleep. And then at the end of the period, I open up the file drawer and all they go in and get their phones. If the phone is stolen, which never really happened, it happened one time. But they all picked their phones out and they left. Now, if you want to keep the phone in the morning, you're going to have a very hard time. There's too many things going on. The last thing you're worried about is a phone. You're worried about so many other problems. Kids have to leave early, then they have to come back, or they have an appointment, or they're late. It's really not. You can't enforce that.
0: Well, I'd like to see what happens with the school district when they do that. Anyways, thanks, Joan. John in Wisconsin, take it away, John. Welcome to the program. I hope things are well.
10: Hello, George. Thank you so much. Very brief comment on happiness. Just a few moments ago, Tommy had a text and tweet on happiness. I believe one of the most important sayings we can ever hear is one of the oldest, which is it is better to give than receive. Once we give, we receive incredible blessings. And George, I love it when you share the stories of how you give out money to people that are homeless or the guy by the post office or wherever it is. I just encourage people to do that. And you're not doing it to get blessed. But when you do it, you will be blessed. George, you're the best. God bless you. And thanks for taking my call.
0: Thank you, John. Always nice chatting with you, my friend. We did a John Potter. He's blind, great Coast listener. And we did a segment with him on what it was like to be blind. And he was remarkable, truly, truly remarkable. Jeremy from North Dakota got through again. Hey, Jeremy, go ahead.
11: Hey, George, I was wondering, would you be offended I use a program that does text to, or voice to text? And I think I can take shows and make them into a PDF for people to search instead of listen to the whole thing.
0: Well, I'm not sure you have the rights to do that. I don't think the network would let anybody do that. So go tread very lightly on that, my friend, okay?
11: I was going to ask you if it would be possible if I make them to PDF and then submit them to you guys, and you guys can disperse them that way.
0: You can do one, and we'll take a look at it.
11: Okay. I'll do that.
0: All right.
11: And I also want to know, is there a problem with me because I'm an insider? I copy the upcoming shows for the week into a text format, and then I send them to other coast-to-coast listeners that want to know what's going on.
0: Let's pretend you didn't tell me about that. So just do what you're going to do. I don't want to know about that at all. We got time for a couple more calls, and then Richard Dolan's going to join us to talk about UFOs. Fountain Valley, California. Aaron's with us on the wild card line. Hello, Aaron.
12: Blessings, George.
0: How you doing?
12: Great. And overall assessment of our missing scientists. Should we all be heading for the hills and not wanting to send our future children to JPL to work at NASA? Or they're going to get abducted. And I have this feeling, a knack, that there's probably two of them at least still alive. Thank you, George, for everything you do.
0: It's a bizarre story, to be sure. Our guest, Dean Alioto, has counted up to 15 possibilities of people who have disappeared or have died under strange circumstances. It is a bizarre story. I mean, it's truly, truly is. And the other bizarre story is the situation and fate of Nancy Guthrie, the mother of Savannah Guthrie from the Today Show. 3 months, nobody's ever heard from her since she was missing from her house. Sad story. We'll probably do a news update on that too. But sad situation. Let's take some more calls. Welcome to the program. Hi there.
13: George, how are you?
0: I'm doing great. How about you?
13: Great. My name is Mike. I'm calling from Atlanta. And I've been listening to you coast to coast since Art Bell in 95.
0: Thank you, Michael. Thank you.
13: Love what you're doing, George. You're, You're a very efficient broadcaster and communicator. But the reason I'm calling is I was diagnosed with bladder cancer 3 years ago. I'm going to try to make this real short. And I went up to the pastor in my church and told him. He pointed the back of the church after the sermon. He goes, "We're doing a healing room." So I walked into the healing room, learned about the healing power of Jesus Christ. Then I was flying on a flight from visiting my mother. I had to do a connecting flight from Cleveland to Miami to get to Atlanta. And I figured, well, now's my shot to try my healing. And so I laid my hands on this girl, and she said her back hurt because she'd been playing the piano too much. I gave my mom a piece of sheet music when I was there for Mother's Day. Her back was healed, George. Her
0: back was healed. Amazing. Tell us more on another night. We'll be back in a moment on Coast to Coast. That's an amazing story.
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1: UFOs, disclosure, extraterrestrials. Several experts can tell us what the government knows. One of them is Richard Dolan.
11: Richard, I'm looking at the resignation letter that Luis Elizondo turned in October of 2017. And in that letter, he cites really the feeling as if he's not getting the kind of support he needs for a subject which is very, very potentially dangerous to our military.
12: Yeah. In fact, that was his consistent message throughout. You know, I remember the very first, or one of the first public statements I remember reading of his, and he said, look, if this were any other, if we actually thought that this was a genuine geopolitical adversary, you know, the country would be going through contortions right now to try to deal with it. And he said, instead, all I'm hearing is the sound of crickets.
11: Yeah. No.
12: So this is obviously very distressing to him. Yeah.
11: So he resigned in 2017. Did the program continue that he headed up, or is it gone now?
12: I don't know. Actually, I should have asked. And I don't know if anyone else has really asked much about this.
11: You know, I mean, I'd like to know if somebody else is running it.
12: Well, what we've got mixed messages. You know, remember back in 2017 when we first learned about it, the New York Times, the reporting by Leslie King, Ralph Blumenthal, and Helene Cooper was, they were not even clear on it at the time. They were like, well, the Pentagon's official word is that it ended in 2012, but that unofficially we've heard that it's continuing. And, you know, where it actually is right now, that's a good question. I should know. I wish I knew, but I don't know what officially they're doing. We did just hear Harry Reid recently. I mean, Harry Reid, you know, one of the senators responsible for creating the...
11: Right, he's now an ex-senator.
12: Correct, exactly. Yeah. And he, you know, recently just stated his own personal belief. Is this just a belief, or is it something that he knows and he's pretending his belief? Who knows? But his belief that there have been other UFO programs within the Pentagon that... that are also functioning. And to me, that's a no-brainer. There's definitely got to be a lot of other UFO programs out there, but there's just a lot of muddled, you know, we just don't have all the answers. We're not dealing with a transparent governmental system, unfortunately.
11: The pieces seem to fit. When I read that Mark Shaw section about Kennedy and UFOs, it started really making sense to me, Richard.
12: Yes. Oh, yes. Well, the thing that we have to keep reminding ourselves of is, George, that the UFO phenomenon is a massive part of our reality, and yet it has been unacknowledged for an entire human lifetime. It therefore must take a significant place within the secret history of the United States government and indeed of the world society. It must. There is no other option. So therefore, there must be a secret history of the John F. Kennedy administration. There must be a secret history of the Lyndon Baines Johnson administration, and all the way forward and all the way back. It must have that because the UFO phenomenon has been airbrushed out like an old Stalinist photograph from the 1930s. And that's what we have now. You know, I have sitting on my shelf a 2-volume memoirs of President Harry Truman, which I read. Guess what? Not a single word about flying saucers or UFOs in there. And we know for a fact that Harry Truman actually was very interested in UFOs. We know for a fact, I found this in my very first book that I was researching, that Truman got 4.5 years of briefings by his Air Force liaison, Colonel Robert B. Landry, every quarter on UFOs from the summer of 1948 until he left the White House in the beginning of 1953. And yet none of that is in his memoirs. None of that is in any biography of Harry Truman. And yet, good God, wouldn't you love to have been a fly on the wall of those?
11: Oh, my gosh. Absolutely. And wasn't he in office when the UFOs buzzed D.C. in 52?
12: Yes, that's right. He absolutely was in the summer of 1952. And we know that, according to Landry, spoke to Blue Book Chief at the time, Edward Ruppelt, and Ruppelt wrote, he learned later that Truman was actually on the line listening into the phone conversation with Landry. So Harry Truman was clearly interested in this, and he was being briefed on a regular basis. And yet I'm just pointing this out here to just demonstrate what you were talking about with Kennedy, that the UFO subject has essentially been airbrushed out of our history, but it is a significant part of our history. One of my main motivations in writing about UFOs ever was to try to have a process by which it's mainstreamed into our history so that we can actually see our full history in the context of this incredible, inexplicable, but real UFO phenomenon. I wanted to bring it in. And, slowly but surely, we see our society is beginning to have some conversations to do that. We have a long way to go. And there's a lot of people fighting, even now, like it's a psyop or it's all nonsense, or, you know, they have to be dragged in. But we are seeing society is changing, and we are beginning to have the start of an intelligent conversation publicly about UFOs, which is something we couldn't do even 5 years ago.
11: That's right.
12: Wasn't possible.
11: What motivated you to write the new book, The Alien Agendas, Richard?
12: Yeah, that's a different kind of a book for me. So I've always been trying to be very factually based, and what this book is, I call it a speculative analysis of those visiting Earth. And I came to the point last year where I thought, I've been in this field long enough, and for so long I just avoided wanting to speculate about what I thought these other beings were. There are people out there who've had lots of experiences and encounters, and they've been able to talk about that. And I'm not one of those people. I'm a researcher. But the fact is, I've researched a lot of encounter experiences, quite a few. I've interviewed many, many people personally, as you have. And I thought, I want to do this because I don't like going through the rest of my career having this big question mark, you know, on such an important thing to me, the UFO subject. And I just wanted to know, what do I think? What do I think is actually happening? And so I wanted to put together my best analysis. And I did that based on the long history of UFO, of alien being encounter reports, and right up to the present time. And I mean, there's so many, there's so much to go on. And it's like, you know, how do you select? And I simply tried to use my best judgment. But I did come to some conclusions, and it is my belief that there are multiple groups of others that are here and have been here, some for a very long time and some maybe not for a long time. I think that there has been a number of encounters with very human-looking beings for a long time, and those encounters with human-looking beings continue to this day. And that's always been an odd thing for me to think about, like, I wouldn't expect aliens to look perfectly human. And so, you know, in earlier years, I would find myself just instinctively dismissing those reports, but that wasn't really being intellectually honest. There's just so many of them. So I really tried to come to terms with that and ask myself, how could this be possible? And I, you know, came up with a couple of theories as to why I think it could be possible. And the same with other types of beings that clearly are being noticed. That is, not just gray aliens, although they're a big one, but, tall grays, short grays, beings that are described as reptilian or reptoid in appearance.
11: Prey and mantis types.
12: Absolutely, yes, mantis-type beings. And so, Dave Jacobs had his own theory that the grays were essentially a creation of the mantids, and that the mantids are kind of running the show. Maybe that's true. I don't know if that's true, but it could be. But there are definitely, these types of people have noticed. But my belief is that our species, our society, got a lot of attention a little over about 100 years ago, roughly, in the early 20th century. And I think that's when we brought the whole galactic neighborhood in, essentially. Anyone who's able to look at us, I think, came in at around this time because they realized, or somehow the word got out, that humanity is going into a massively new and potent stage of existence, unlike anything that we've ever, you know, had before. And this got into a theory that I worked out for this book, which I called the fourth stage of humanity. And very briefly, I firmly believe that human beings have lived up until now through three fundamental forms of human social organization. You know, we've existed as a species for hundreds of thousands of years, but when you really get down to it, we've only had three fundamental forms of existence. Most of that time has been hunting and gathering. We did that right up until we discovered agriculture about 10,000 years ago, and that's stage two. That gave us the first cities, that gave us writing, that gave us the wheel, that gave us metallurgy, everything from ancient Egypt to the Roman Empire to the Italian Renaissance. So all of that is stage two, agricultural-based human civilization. But then we discovered science and industry a couple of hundred years ago. That's stage three. That gave us, you know, the Industrial Revolution and transformed our world. And that's the world that we were all born into. I would say late stage three. And now we're moving into what I believe is stage four. And that's a combination of all kinds of technologies that we're seeing coalesce so rapidly, from strong artificial intelligence to nanotechnology to CRISPR gene editing technology to quantum computing and like a million other things that I can't even think of, you know, facial recognition, voice recognition, 5G 24/7 surveillance that'll be just total, complete for the rest of all time, essentially. So it's creating a completely new form of humanity, including what economists call the robo-apocalypse, you know, which is that here comes a Terminator, not to kill you, but just to take your job, yep. And on and on and on. So all of this is rapidly, within the snap of a cosmic finger, it is transforming our civilization and indeed very probably our species almost overnight. And what that's going to do, that's going to put us onto a completely different level. I don't even know if it's a good level. I don't even know if I want to be around for that, to be perfectly honest about it. But it doesn't matter what I want. It's just happening. And so I believe that that's what's bringing them here, because we're moving on to this massively different level. And we forget it because we live through it every single day. Like today feels a little bit like yesterday and tomorrow's going to feel a little bit like today. But when you take a few steps back and you just see how rapid and dramatic and profound this transformation is, well, no, this is orders of magnitude. So I really believe, in fact, that we're turning ourselves into the alien species that we experience. In other words, highly technologically capable, kind of like a hive mind sort of thing, where there's collectively tremendous power, but individually much, much less autonomy. You know, things like that. And I believe that's what we are transforming ourselves. In my less happy moments, I call it, you know, turning humanity into one big giant anthill.
11: Maybe we are them, Richard. Maybe we are them.
12: Yeah, or we're going to become them.
11: Let's go to the calls. Let's go to first-time caller Rich in Jacksonville, Florida, to get us started. Hey, Rich, thanks for calling.
13: Hey, George, thanks for taking my call.
11: Sure thing.
13: Listen, I just want to say, discovered your program about 6 months ago, man, and it's great.
11: My old hometown.
13: Yes, sir. The question I have for your guest is, earlier y'all were talking about JFK and Marilyn Monroe. Do you think that maybe the government had her killed because she knew too much?
11: We're going to be talking about that next week, but wait till you hear what Mark Shaw has to say. But if you want to jump in, Richard, go ahead.
12: Well, I'm not an expert, but I do know there's a couple of different theories. I read a biography years ago of Sam Giancana, the Chicago mobster. They said he did it to get back at the Kennedy boys. But then there was an analysis that actually implicated Robert Kennedy himself.
11: Mm-hmm.
12: And that's something that I don't want to believe, because I want to think that Robert Kennedy wouldn't do that. But there's actually a very good case, or at least a reasonable cause for suspicion. And I would like to know what your guest has to say about this story.
11: Yeah, that's going to be a great story.
12: Something I'd like to know. Yeah.
11: Looking forward to it. Todd in Seattle, Washington. Go ahead, Todd.
14: Yeah, this one's for G.I. Joe. Two questions in Long Island, New York. Now, I'd like to know, Mr. Dolan, about 1947. You got the Socorro, New Mexico crash, and you got Washington State out in the harbor and Mount Rainier. Now, President Truman did visit Mount Rainier during World War II. And then you have the Marine crash, which preceded the Kenneth Arnold sighting, which he was looking for their plane. And then you have Kenneth Arnold reemerging at the 1952 press conference with the general, you know, for the flyover in Washington. Could you comment on this linkage of events?
12: Okay, well, you talk about Socorro 1947. Are you talking about a crash retrieval in Socorro, New Mexico in 1947?
11: I think he's talking about the Lonnie Zamora case.

For Dan Galante, Tom Danheiser, Sue Trikas, Lex Lonehood, Sean LaDesour, Alec Fernandez, Stephanie Smith, Tim Banal, George Knapp, Richard Sheridan, Ryan Recker, I'm George Norrie, somewhere out there on Coast to Coast AM. We'll see you on our next edition. Until then, be safe, everyone.

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4: 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I'm Deborah Valentine. Spirit Airlines has officially ceased all operations. The financially troubled airline and the Trump administration had been in talks over a possible taxpayer-funded bailout.
5: The budget carrier going out of business after ending its operations this morning. The airline had been negotiating a $500 million bailout with the Trump administration, but the deal collapsed. The airline, known for its bright yellow planes and no-frills service, has found itself struggling as jet fuel prices have been sharply rising during the Iran war. Frontier Airlines and JetBlue have offered to step in and book replacement flights for Spirit customers. Chris DeMeo, Fox News.
4: President Trump rejecting a new proposal to end the war with Iran, Fox's Chanley Painter reports.
6: Peace negotiations between the U.S. and Iran hitting another snag, with President Trump voicing his disapproval.
7: Iran wants to make a deal because they have no military left, essentially, and they want to make a deal, but I'm not satisfied with it.
6: Trump did not elaborate on what he sees as the proposal's shortcomings. Negotiations have continued by phone since last week, and a shaky three-week ceasefire still appears to be holding.
4: Iran has executed two people over alleged espionage for Israel, including intelligence gathering near the Natanz nuclear site, according to state media. Americans expressing concern about rising gas prices amid the ongoing conflict involving Iran. President Trump insists prices will come down soon. President Trump, speaking at the Forum Club of the Palm Beaches dinner, said,
7: "We're producing more oil and gas now than we ever have any at any time, and we're investing over $1.5 trillion next year in the military."
4: He says additional oil supplies are on their way to the U.S. America's listening to Fox News.
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20: The Lakers are moving on to the second round of the NBA playoffs, where they will face the Thunder. LA over the Rockets, 98-78. 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
3: Shut down as early as 3 a.m. on Saturday after failing to strike a deal for a financial lifeline from the Trump administration. The budget airline reshaped aviation in the United States in recent decades by selling cheap tickets and charging fees for everything from printed boarding passes to seat selection. But high fuel prices, competition from larger airlines, the COVID-19 pandemic, and an engine defect hobbled the company. Spirit Airlines sounds like they're going out of business. Iran has handed over its latest proposal for negotiations with the United States to mediators in Pakistan. President Donald Trump subsequently said he's not satisfied with it, but did not elaborate on the proposal's apparent shortcomings. The shaky ceasefire between the U.S. and Iran has lasted for 3 weeks. Tom Danheiser has more on what's going on. Tom?
4: Well, George, Iran has offered a new proposal for a second round of peace talks with the U.S. after the Trump administration rejected a previous offer, delaying negotiations over Iran's nuclear program. Lebanon's health ministry has said more than a dozen people were killed in Israeli strikes in southern Lebanon yesterday and today, despite an extended ceasefire. Meanwhile, Iran is reportedly considering using dolphins armed with mines to launch kamikaze attacks on U.S. warships in the Strait of Hormuz, an area that has been a crippling military blockade for a while. The U.S. Treasury has warned shippers they could face sanctions if they pay Iran any tolls to cross the waterway. And oil prices remain highly volatile, with Brent crude holding above $100 a barrel and hitting a four-year high as the Strait of Hormuz blockade continues, disrupting global supply. George?
3: Thank you, Tom. The traditional breakfast of champions might not come from a cereal box these days. Some Americans are reaching instead for something warm and savory. Instead of pouring cereal or flipping pancakes, some people are starting their days with soup. The goal is to opt for a balanced protein-packed meal instead of one high in sugar and refined carbohydrates, which can lead to quick energy spikes followed by crashes, according to reports of experts. Reincarnation is the belief that the soul or consciousness leaves a body upon death to be reborn into a physical form, often to achieve spiritual growth or liberation. Does it happen? Let's check in with Heidi Hollis, author of The Hat Man. Heidi, what do you think of reincarnation?
5: Hey there, George. Yeah, some people believe it takes like a really long time for reincarnation to occur, but not everybody believes that. And believe it or not, like in some nations where reincarnation is more widely believed to be the case, the average reincarnation time is only like 16 months, and that's worldwide even. But like in Western nations who have like different beliefs, like we want to wait around to be reunited like with our loved ones. And the longest documented case of reincarnation that was like heavily studied was 53 years in between their reincarnation. So some of the patterns of like reincarnation that you listed, like the jhana philosophy, it's truly believed like souls can be reborn into different bodies like earth and water and plant beings. And there are even people who feel they don't have a human soul. Like some of them seem to feel like they're related to some of the alien beings that they've met, whether they're good or bad. Which is always fascinating to me. And then there's also the understanding with certain government groups who've determined that all aliens feed upon our souls just to have us be reborn again and again. But the Christian understanding, reincarnation isn't generally thought to be part of the faith. But people like to point out that Jesus kind of admits to there being something like reincarnation when he identifies John the Baptist as being Elijah in the book of Matthew, chapter 17, verse 11 through 13, where he says, "And if you're willing to accept it, he is the Elijah who was to come." Then the disciples understood that he was talking to them about John the Baptist. But nonetheless, like reincarnation could put some people at ease, while other people, they're not so thrilled that that's even considered to be a possibility.

0: ability. But the super rich put a whole lot of money, George, into consciousness research, like hoping that one day they could cross over the mind and body barrier to upload themselves to devices or even swap bodies. Like, life extension is like the new space race, George. But starting all over again as somebody new, like, that is not very ideal because they can't take everything with them that way. So they got to find another way.
1: Does Heidi Hollis believe in reincarnation?
0: Ooh, George, you went there. You know, I have an understanding of it. I have some memories myself of other existences, but I don't know. I mean, it's kind of up in the air, but I think I lean more towards it. To it. So, yeah, George, how about you?
1: You went there too. Oh, I'll tell you later. Thanks,
0: sure
1: Heidi. Appreciate you being part of the program. Heidi Hollis, her website is her name, HeidiHollis.com. Here's retired Army Lieutenant Colonel Kevin Randall with his weekly report on what's going on in the skies. What kind of week have we had, Kevin?
2: Oh, we're having strange stuff going on, I suppose. Former Air Force Major David Grush has surfaced again. Just recently, he said with no qualification that the president had been fully briefed on secret programs about UFOs and that multiple alien races have been involved in what I think of as a reconnaissance of Earth. In the past, Grush told members of the House Oversight Committee that there were black programs inside the U.S. government that have conducted unsanctioned technological research, or what is known as reverse engineering of recovered craft. He also claimed that there were alien spacecraft held by the U.S. government and the bodies of the alien crew have been recovered. He shared this information with the FBI, the CIA, Department of Homeland Security, not to mention certain civilian companies during a recent secret meeting held in New York City. He also said the president knows all this based on briefings that have been provided for him. He said the president was told about the crash retrievals and the recovery of the aliens, and that one race of aliens is attempting crossbreeding with the human race. Of course, Dr. David Jacobs has been saying that for decades. Antonio Villas-Boas talked about a rather crude experiment in crossbreeding that took place in 1957. And others have mentioned what might be thought of as collecting DNA during encounters with alien creatures. Eric Berlinson, a Missouri congressman, confirmed many of Grosch's claims about the aliens and UFOs. He also said that the Nordic aliens, and I quote, are like a few hundred years more advanced than we are, but they're not super advanced, end quote. I'll just note here that where we are today from where we were a couple of hundred years ago, we've gone from candlelight, horse-drawn buggies, and communications across oceans that took months to a world that glows at night, crossing continents and oceans in hours and talking with others around the world, complete with video of them. President Trump wrote on his Truth Social, and I quote, based on the tremendous interest shown, I will be directing the Secretary of War and other relevant departments and agencies to begin the process of identifying and releasing government files related to alien and extraterrestrial life, unidentified aerial phenomenon, and unidentified flying objects, and any and all other information connected to these highly complex but extremely interesting and important matters, end quote. Laura Trump, the president's daughter-in-law, said that he was talking about extraterrestrial life and spaceships and that Trump already had prepared a speech about the topic. On a podcast, Pod Force One podcast, Laura Trump said, and I quote, I've heard kind of around, I think my father-in-law has actually said it, that there is some speech that he has that I guess at the right time, I don't know when the right time is, he's going to break it out and talk about it, and it has to do with maybe some sort of extraterrestrial life, end quote. And proving sightings continue, I mentioned that on April 20th of this year, the witness in Edgewood, Kentucky, who was having trouble sleeping, saw a slow-moving object out the bedroom window as it approached the house. The witness said, and I quote, I saw a huge triangular grayish black craft cross our houses. The bulk of the craft was completely over the neighbor's house and extended partly over our house. It was moving slowly. It was flying very low, probably 50 to 75 feet above the tree line. As it passed over, I could hear a low humming sound. I didn't see any lights on it, but I was mostly looking at the underside of the object. It looked like something you would see in a science fiction movie. end quote. And that's what we have for tonight, George.
1: Great report. Thank you, Kevin. Talk to you next week. Kevin Randall talking about UFOs. In a moment, the unexplained phenomena that you get right here on Coast to Coast AM.
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1: And welcome back to Coast, George Norrie with you. We've got a great Friday night program for you. Dr. Jim Segala with us has more than 30 years of experience in science and engineering. He holds a PhD in physics and advanced degrees in engineering. Dr. Segala is also well known in the media as a subject matter expert. He's been featured on season one of the History Channel's The Secret of Skinwalker Ranch, multiple episodes of the National Geographic's UFOs Investigating the Unknown, and Discovery Channel's Mystery at Blind Frog Ranch, which we'll talk about tonight as well. That's in Utah. Dr. Jim Segala on Coast to Coast. Jim, welcome to the program.
6: Oh, thanks for having me, George. This is great.
1: Looking forward to this. How did you get interested in the unusual and the phenomena of the unexplained?
6: Well, it really started out when I started working for a gentleman by the name of Hal Puthoff back in 2000. I started working with him in 2010-ish. I went to work at his lab in Austin, Texas, and started to get introduced to a lot of the information that was coming back from Skinwalker Ranch by Bob Bigelow. Bob Bigelow owned the ranch at that time. Mm-hmm. I started looking at the data from a day-to-day basis that was being collected by the scientists that were on the ranch. And it was just amazing to me as time went on that you start seeing these anomalies in the data. You say, wait a minute, this really can't be happening, does it? So, I mean, that really just piques your interest and really gets you going and wanting to know more and more. And, you know, as time goes by, it's like it's just every day is a surprise.
1: Did your background in physics, Jim, help you in this area?
6: And it did. So I have an engineering background, too. So, I mean, I was able to understand and really identify things in the environment that were just not of the normal character. So when you start looking at signals and start looking at injuries that people were having, you kind of, you know, you go back into, like, I have a biological, I have a minor in biological physics. So how the body reacts to external energies and things like that when there might be some high energy craft or object in the environment. So I was able to use those to really pull a lot of that information out and say, okay, well, this is anomalies. This doesn't normally happen. So yeah, you're right. It's my background was really, really advantageous for me.
1: And with that background in science, did you apply it to the unusual? And we're going to talk about it tonight.
6: Yeah, absolutely. I mean, Hal really pushed it through the, really pushed it through the paces of getting down and dirty and trying to understand what's going on and coming up with theories and running experiments to test it out and stuff like that. So, yeah, all my background got put to work.
1: What got you to Skinwalker Ranch?
6: So Hal was Bob Bigelow's science advisor for many years. And every time, Bob wanted to know something about his ranch and understand how to perform experiments, he would go to Hal. And then when when Bob sold his ranch to the current owner, that whole relationship of science advisor stayed. And then the current owner said, really, we have some strange things going up on Skinwalker Ranch at the new owner. So he went to Hal and says, can you give me a team of people to come up here and investigate this stuff? So I was put on a team with a forensic neurologist who, a very, very famous scientist that investigates these kind of things. And we were sent out to understand what is happening. Why are people getting hurt in that vicinity when they claim to have these very profound experiences of seeing something or having, catatonic experience or something like that.
1: And I think Hal Puthoff is still with us. He's going to be 90 in June, isn't he?
6: He is still going strong. He's still doing all sorts of public appearances, and I'm on a few things with him still. He's a great guy.
1: Now, Skinwalker Ranch is in Utah, as is the Blind Frog Ranch. Now, tell us about the Blind Frog Ranch.
6: So Blind Frog is a part of the Uinta Basin, which is a little bit north of Skinwalker Ranch, and it sits just below there is a whole basin there that where they have the mountains above. And so it sits in an area that is kind of just like nuzzled into an area that, you have a lot of Native Americans, you have a lot of rolling hills and a lot of underground aquifers and underground tunnels and things like that. And through the gentleman that purchased that land quite a few years ago, started noticing when they were looking for Aztec gold or, whatever they were doing on the property, started noticing a lot of strange things going on. And we basically got in contact with me. He says, Jim, can you help me out? I don't understand why all these things are happening. People are getting hurt. Well, not so much getting hurt. They're having physical effects that we can't explain. So that is an area that is just rich with all sorts of very strange happenings. And it's a good place to perform experiments and try to understand what this phenomenon is all about.
1: What do you think happened there to these regions, Skinwalker and Blind Frog? What do you think happened in those areas?
6: It just appears that there's something going on in those areas that have been there for many, many years. And we're not talking about hundreds of years. We're talking about thousands of years. If you look at the history and the lore and what they find under the ground, it's like people have been coming to that area to settle. First of all, like in the Blind Frog area, people settled there. And you wouldn't go into areas that you wouldn't settle into areas unless if it makes you feel good. So they would go there. They would even bury some of their precious gems and things like that. And it's the kind of area that just seems to have some kind of energy fields that people just like to have around them. And then because of that, there's all sorts of strange things that happen.
1: Might they be on hallowed ground, the Native American burial grounds?
6: Well, no, the Native Americans also participate in that region too. So they have their areas that they have been there for many, many years. And then, they go into areas because, of course, they feel very comfortable there. So if you talk to these Native Americans in the area, they are actually, they section out an area and they say, this is basically sacred ground where we will perform everything. And then there's a lot of people that live around the outskirts, and Blind Frog is outside of that area. And what you find out is that if you don't respect the land, and Blind Frog is very respectful of the land, it doesn't really, it just, it basically treats it as though it's, basically one with it. You get some very strange things happening, and the Native Americans warn you that, you really have to be respectful. You can't, do things to the land that would interrupt it from having, you know, its normal process.
1: I was going to say, Jim, do you think years ago, and I'm talking about hundreds and hundreds of years ago, that something tragic happened out there?
6: Well, they do. There's a lot of reports. So it's kind of, that's a very interesting question, because what turns out to happen is that if you look at the whole area, more down south where Skinwalker Ranch is, there seems to be more activity that is more sinister in nature. So things, people actually getting hurt, people having some, you know, very bad reactions, doing a lot of hitchhiker stuff where they would bring some kind of entity home with them, and then they would fall upon their family members down in the Skinwalker area. So we found a lot of that. But up more towards the canyon, more, you know, higher north, you get more euphoric things. And people go to like Blind Frog Ranch and they literally walk away feeling amazing. And they would go and they walk through the water and they come out of there and they would feel like, you know, their arthritis would be healed or something would be healed. So, you know, two different areas, and it looks like it's like it's happening all throughout that region. And the lower you go towards towards Skinwalker, the more sinister these things have. So it's almost like there's a benevolent thing down there, or there's a energy that is more negative as you get lower. So Skinwalker Ranch has reported some really, really, really bad things going on. So there was a lot of family trauma, drama that happened, you know, way in the past and things like that. But, you know, it really depends on where you are in the region or in the Uinta Basin is that what you'll find.
1: Are people scared, Jim, when they go out there?
6: Yeah, there's people that will not step foot on Skinwalker Ranch. Absolutely will not. But Blind Frog Ranch, I mean, they literally have people that are just walking on. I mean, it tends more to be like a place where people want to get on. But Skinwalker Ranch, people just say, we'll never go anywhere near that place. It's very strange. And, you know, when you drive in there, it's like, all of a sudden, you just feel like something is there watching you, and you're always under this scrutiny when you're driving in there. And literally, people that go on that ranch that have been there several times will stop at the gate, say a prayer before they even go in.
1: Wow. We're going to take a short break, Jim. We'll come back and talk more about these incredible locations. Dr. Jim Segala with us. His website is linked up at coasttocoastam.com. 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
16: A quiet residential neighborhood erupts in chaos. Carmine Galante, the feared boss of the Bonanno crime family, lies dead, his cigar still clutched between his teeth.
17: Masked men walked into Joe and Mary's luncheonette in Brooklyn today and gunned down Carmine Galante, a man believed to be the most powerful mafia chieftain in the country.
16: The execution sent shockwaves through the criminal underworld and set the stage for one of the most pivotal criminal cases in New York City history. From the minds behind the acclaimed television series comes Law and Order: Criminal Justice System. This isn't a scripted drama. These are real stories told by the people who have lived them.
18: My father should have been a dead man.
16: For decades, the mafia had New York City in a stranglehold, with law enforcement seemingly powerless to intervene. But the murder of Carmichael Conti marked the beginning of the end. Discover how a group of young prosecutors took on the mafia and, with the help of law enforcement, brought down its most powerful figures. I'm Anasika Nicolazzi. And from Wolf Entertainment and iHeart Podcasts, this is Law & Order Criminal Justice System.
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1: We're going to take your calls with Dr. Jim Segala next hour here on Coast to Coast. 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
2: 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All the shows will pop right up, including snippets from the weekday shows and the weekend shows that we do right here. 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
1: And welcome back, George Norrie, along with Dr. Jim Segala. Jim, when you are at these locations, either Blind Frog Ranch or Skinwalker Ranch, can you feel some kind of energy out there?
7: Yeah, you certainly can. There's no doubt about it. When I've been on both places and other places throughout the United States, you walk in, like, for instance, on with Skinwalker Ranch, you walk in and it just feels very sinister. It's like somebody's watching you. You're, always turning around looking for things. You're looking up at the mesa, thinking that something's out there. So you can definitely feel something. You can feel that negative energy that's all around that place. But, the opposite is, the Blind Frog Ranch area. Even there's Thunderstrike Ranches, which is right next to that. I mean, those places just feel good. I mean, you go there and you feel good. In fact, the people that are the Skinwalker Ranch people, even the animals tend to be very strange. They have a lot of cattle there sometimes, and the cattle seems to basically just act very strange, and they're always like on edge. You can tell that they're always running around together, and they're doing things that's not normal. They tend not to eat very much, and so they usually have to ship them back out again.
1: Do you know if Bob Bigelow was happy when he finally sold Skinwalker?
7: So I think Bob Bigelow, from what I understand and what I heard from Hal, is that Bob Bigelow decided to sell it because he felt that he was being tricked by this phenomena continuously. So he would set up these very elaborate experiments, have very good scientists there that are actually monitoring and making sure everything goes right. And he would, be sure that he would be able to catch some phenomena in fact. And it would turn out that the phenomena wouldn't appear that day, or it wouldn't appear when he wanted it to, but it would appear someplace else on the property. So he would be over here looking at, trying to get something to happen that he could make a positive data point with. And then something on the other side of the property would go. So he was just getting so frustrated with this thing. And it was just, did this for years, and he would spend all this money. He would really not get any data because the data actually ended up being someplace else. So it was very frustrating for him. And I think at that time, he just decided that, he would basically, put his thoughts in and put his efforts someplace else.
1: Can you tell us what a modular unidentified phenomenon alert system is?
7: Yeah, so back in the day when I first started working on Skinwalker Ranch in the Uinta Basin, it was clear that there was some phenomena that was going on. Either it was a craft, some UFO, or something was in the environment that was causing people to have these experiences. They were seeing things and they were seeing the orbs. But also with the big thing that I was putting responsibility for is understanding why these people were having physical effects to their body. They were having like lesions. They were having auditory problems. They were walking away and coming up with all sorts of physical problems: tinnitus, disassociation symptoms, aphasia, or all sorts of symptoms that they were experiencing while they were having these experiences. So I was put out there with medical doctors to try to understand what was going on in the area and why these people were getting hurt and categorize that. So we did find out that there was actually something going on in the environment external to these people that were causing these things to happen. Something was in the area. So if we said, well, if there's something in the area causing injuries to people or physical effects, can we possibly measure it? And that's how the whole thing started. It basically says, let's put some equipment around people that we can actually see some anomalous signals and some environmental signals, like the microwave signal or the gamma rays or maybe the magnetic vector or something like that. So we designed this equipment, back in 2015, basically, and it evolves from that to something that right now that we've got These devices that we've actually started manufacturing and sending out all over the world. We have, you know, over 300 people out there, you know, all over the world that are monitoring continuously their surroundings with this equipment.
1: I was going to say, are there places like Blind Frog or Skinwalker around the planet that are similar?
7: So we have Rushmerton Forest. We have several devices there in Rushmerton Forest that we get some really crazy readings from. Heselden, that whole area, which is in Norway, they've had stuff since 1940s. They've had some very strange phenomena since the 1940s. We have like, I think, four or five devices there that we monitor constantly. And they get some really crazy things. But now it's just very strange. Australia is becoming big on the horizon, and there's a lot of very interesting things going on there. So there's we have many devices there. You know, of the 300 and plus devices we have, I'd say like 2 or 3% or maybe up to 5% are in Australia. And it's very, very strange thing. So, you know, it's kind of ironic that, you know, people that you went to base and say all the cool stuff happens here, but in fact, it's all over the world. And it's, yeah. In fact, it's even more rich when you, you know, go into areas like, you know, into England, and we've got stuff in, you know, all over the world. So it's just amazing how big the science lab is that we can play in.
1: Jim, would you say that the Blind Frog and Skinwalker are more negative than positive?
7: I would say that well, it actually turns out that Blind Frog is very positive, but people actually pay to go on there to basically come out and feel amazing. So there's people that go there and just wade through the ponds and the various places there, and they actually feel they come out better. But for Skinwalker, unfortunately for them, people go there and they're just petrified. They just they say, I'm not going to go there, and they basically avoid it. You know, they keep very remote. They don't want to actually step on the property because of fear of something happening. But Blind Frog is completely the opposite. So it almost appears that within that region, if you actually look at it from a scientific point of view, it appears that there's some type of a variation in the energy field that actually starts way up into the canyon, drops down, and actually changes from a positive to a negative as it crosses that north to south border. And it's almost like there's like these ley lines, if you want to use that term, where they actually turn from a positive to a negative, you know, during that transition.
1: Do they have any healing modalities out there?
7: Sure. Yeah. In the Blind Frog area, people actually go there and walk away, and they'll have like the rheumatoidus would go away, or they would have autoimmune disease that would just miraculously stop. So there's a lot of things like that happen in that area, where people just start feeling good. And, you know, the Native Americans know this because they actually have these rituals that would be healing rituals that they go through that actually make things happen. So they're, you know, they're curing. They have their own little, their ways of going through a moment where they can heal themselves. So there's a lot of healing powers.
1: It's like Lords of France without the water.
7: Yeah, and so it makes you wonder why these people, the Aztecs, have gone there. I mean, people go to places and settle in places where things, they feel good and they're happy about it, and things actually are very good. So they bury a lot of stuff, and that's why the people that own Blind Frog bought the properties, because there's a lot of stuff buried there. Down in the lower canyon area where like Skinwalker Ranches and there's other ranches down there, there's not so much stuff buried. It's more like worshiping and things like that, where they know it's a negative energy place, and they want to actually worship what's there and try to, you know, be one with it.
1: What do your colleagues say about your work out there?
7: Well, so actually it's taken very well. So I'm in a group of a lot of people that are scientists that are, you know, more citizen type scientists now, not government related, just all basically people like myself trying to understand this from a personal point of view. And they're very, very supportive. I mean, there's no question about it that they know this thing is happening. They know that people are having these experiences that, you know, they cannot explain. I think talking to a couple scientists, and they went through a calculation. They determined that over half of the population of the world has at one point had some type of experience that was just not explainable through normal rational means. So there's a lot of people out there having these very strange experiences. So you get a lot of this community type of thing where people just are ready to accept this. And now with social media that are basically supportive of this, I mean, you know, there's always naysayers and there's always people on the other side that are very supportive of it. You know, they're basically saying, you know, it's here. We know it's here. So now things now are very accepted and you don't have to feel so secretive when you're doing these kind of things.
1: Is it safe to say, Jim, that these places changed your life?
7: I think it's important that people have to realize that as you start understanding more about what this is, it really changes the way you think about what is possible in the universe. If you say, well, you know, people are actually communicating or having these experiences with this entity, you say, well, what other things did we miss that we didn't really understand that has been around? I mean, if you think about it, we might be communicating, our subconscious brain might be communicating with something that's millions of light years away. We just don't have no idea that it's happening. So at this point, I'm saying to myself, you know, we're seeing this very strange phenomena that we never thought was here. Now, all of a sudden, what else is there that we missed? So it opens up this like amazing floodgate of possibilities. So, yeah, it changes my way, completely changes my way of thinking.
1: Would you ever live on these ranches?
7: I did. When we were filming, I was actually on a show, Skinwalker Ranch, lived in that area. So I would, you know, for 2 months or 3 months while they were filming. So it was right there in that area and, you know, basically there every day. So, you know, it didn't seem to bother me or have any repercussions or anything like that, but I would be, you know, very willing to go there and investigate overnight and things like that. So it was never an issue.
1: Have these places changed you at all, Jim?
7: Yeah. Like I said, it's really made me rethink the way that I approach stuff. When you're an engineer, everything is pragmatic. You're always like, everything's a nut and a bolt and everything's an equation. But when you start looking for things from a physics point of view, you have to always step back and say, what's the possibilities? And when you work for people like Hal Puthoff, who's, you know, one of those premier scientists that have a really good scientific method that he follows, you always have to, you look at things very, very objectively and never really read too much in. So, you know, it really does change the way you look at things and you have to accept a lot of things that you just can't identify. And you have to throw a lot of faith into it. You have to, if you observe something you can't explain, you can't just discount it and say, well, that's just not possible. So I'm not going to worry about that. You have to really accept it to say, okay, something's going on here. I don't know what it is, but I'm going to let it in and kind of investigate it.
1: Why would these places be so mystical? What is your conclusion?
7: Well, you know, a lot of people have theories. Bob Bigelow had a theory that, you know, there's a big craft that's buried deep, deep underneath the earth. But it's interesting that a lot of places that are like this throughout the world have some type of anomaly. Like there's always, they're bumped up against some kind of big canyon that they have to like this dish shaped area, or they have this big aquifer. I know there's a few ranches out west that are in the United States that are just basically on top of a big aquifer. So you might say, well, maybe these, if we've been visited, you know, maybe these crafts are attracted to places that have this, and then just them being in the area create this negative and positive type of energy field that we've just been interacting with, and we just had no idea where it is, you know, what's the source of it. So it's very possible that there's some changes have been made to that area that make it a hotspot for things that have happened.
1: Were these changes done by extraterrestrials, by God? What do you think?
7: Well, it could be something we don't know. As a scientist, you don't jump to those kind of conclusions. But, you know, every once in a while, you have to step back and say, you know, what could it possibly be? But, you know, can nature Can nature basically do something like this, make something like this happen? We don't know. I really, the answer is not there yet. Would it be some higher technology? Very, very possible. You know, is nature capable of making this? It doesn't seem that they have, that nature has that ability. So if you were actually going to nail me down and say, you know, is this something that we could do, or is this something that a higher intelligence would do? I would say a much higher intelligence.
1: What keeps you so profound about these places, Jim?
7: It's just a big question. The question marks, like I said, day to day, you say, oh my God, I can't believe this is happening. We, you know, one of the things that we do is we collect data from all over the world. You know, we have participants, over 300 participants that have, you know, these devices, and they actually provide narratives on a day-to-day basis. And as you look at these narratives that people supply to us, you know, we have right now over 40,000 different narratives, like I've seen something, I felt something, you know, there was all these very intense type of reports that people provide. And every, you know, you look at those and you do analysis of that data and you say, wow, this is just amazing. All of the different types of things. And yet, and it's, and you, you know, now with the AI tools out there that are just absolutely incredible, you can take what people are saying, run it through a simple program, and it'll give you what their sentiment is. You can tell them, okay, these people were actually scared when they had this experience, or they were actually anxious or euphoric or something like that. So you start seeing this data compiling, and you start seeing all the similarities between these, like, you know, 40,000 plus narratives. And you say, wow, this is stuff that's actually happening. This is not something people are making up in their heads. This is actually happening. They're seeing crafts. They're actually, you know, photographing, and we have equipment that are actually logging these anomalous spikes. So, you know, this is, you know, very surprising for me, you know, at this point of my career.
1: We're going to come back in a moment with Jim Segala and take phone calls as we talk about these strange anomalies next on Coast to Coast AM.

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4: This is no longer available. Spirit employs about 17,000 people. The shutdown was expected after a much-needed government takeover fell through. Thousands of people, including workers, students, and others, filling the streets of cities throughout the nation on Friday for May Day protests.
5: The portion of the May Day rally that happened here in Chicago ended at Daley Plaza here downtown Chicago. Now, the Chicago Teachers Union did not win the school cancellation that they had lobbied for. Still, teachers encouraged students to skip school. Some called it a field trip.
6: The teacher said just walk out of class so you can be...
7: Not necessarily, but there were some teachers that were like, it's a walkout, you guys can just go protest.
5: The protest subjects went from pro-communism to trans rights, tax the rich, and of course, anti-Trump. And the assassination attempt at the correspondents' dinner, according to protesters, that didn't happen.
4: That's Fox's Mike Tobin in Chicago. And May 1st is a public holiday in many countries, marking International Workers' Day or Labor Day, when workers' unions rally around issues such as wages, pensions, and inequality. President Trump says he's raising tariffs charged on cars and trucks from the European Union next week to 25%, a move that could have ripple effects on the global economy.
8: We have a trade deal with the European Union. They were not adhering to it. So I raised the tariffs on cars and trucks to 25%. That's billions of dollars coming into the United States, and it forces them to move their factory production much faster.
4: The president explaining that the EU is not agreeing to the trade deal that they struck last July for 15% on most goods. 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
12: The Lakers are moving on to the second round of the NBA playoffs, where they will face the Thunder. LA over the Rockets, 98-78. They win the series 4-2. LeBron leads away with 28 points. In overtime, the Raptors over the Cavs, 112-110. RJ Barrett, the game-winning three. The series tied at three. Also tied at 3 games apiece. Pistons and Magic after Detroit's win. Cade Cunningham, 32 points and 10 boards. Game 7 today in the East, the Sixers and the Celtics. NHL playoffs. Tampa Bay over Montreal, 1-0. That series square at 3. Buffalo beats Boston 4-1 to win that series. Vegas over Utah 5-1 as the Golden Knights win the series. MLB, the Cubs over the Diamondbacks 6-5. Michael Busch, a couple hits and 2 RBIs. The Bucks rip the Reds 9-1. Pittsburgh with 4 home runs. Rangers over the Tigers 5-4. Alejandro Osuna, a go-ahead RBI double. And the Brewers over the Nationals 6-1. Milwaukee pounds out 12 hits. That's sports. I'm Trey Bender.
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6: After the Trump administration rejected a previous offer delaying negotiations over Iran's nuclear program. Lebanon's health ministry has said more than a dozen people were killed in Israeli strikes in southern Lebanon yesterday and today, despite an extended ceasefire. Meanwhile, Iran is reportedly considering using dolphins armed with mines to launch kamikaze attacks on U.S. warships in the Strait of Hormuz, an area that has been a crippling military blockade for a while. The U.S. Treasury has warned shippers they could face sanctions if they pay Iran any tolls to cross the waterway. And oil prices remain highly volatile, with Brent crude holding above $100 a barrel and hitting a four-year high as the Strait of Hormuz blockade continues, disrupting global supply. George?
7: Thank you, Tom. The traditional breakfast of champions might not come from a cereal box these days. Some Americans are reaching instead for something warm and savory. Instead of pouring cereal or flipping pancakes, some people are starting their days with soup. The goal is to opt for a balanced protein-packed meal instead of one high in sugar and refined carbohydrates, which can lead to quick energy spikes followed by crashes, according to reports of experts. Reincarnation is the belief that the soul or consciousness leaves a body upon death to be reborn into a physical form, often to achieve spiritual growth or liberation. Does it happen? Let's check in with Heidi Hollis, author of The Hat Man. Heidi, what do you think of reincarnation?
8: Hey there, George. Yeah, some people believe it takes like a really long time for reincarnation to occur, but not everybody believes that. And believe it or not, like in some nations where reincarnation is more widely believed to be the case, the average reincarnation time is only like 16 months, and that's worldwide even. But like in Western nations who have like different beliefs, like we want to wait around to be reunited like with our loved ones. And the longest documented case of reincarnation that was like heavily studied was 53 years in between their reincarnation. So some of the patterns of like reincarnation that you listed, like the jhana philosophy, it's truly believed like souls can be reborn into different bodies like earth and water and plant beings. And there are even people who feel they don't have a human soul. Like some of them seem to feel like they're related to some of the alien beings that they've met, whether they're good or bad, which is always fascinating to me. And then there's also the understanding with certain government groups who've determined that all aliens feed upon our souls just to have us be reborn again and again. But the Christian understanding, reincarnation isn't generally thought to be part of the faith. But people like to point out that Jesus kind of admits to there being something like reincarnation when he identifies John the Baptist as being Elijah in the book of Matthew, chapter 17, verse 11 through 13, where he says, "And if you're willing to accept it, he is the Elijah who was to come." Then the disciples understood that he was talking to them about John the Baptist. But nonetheless, like reincarnation could put some people at ease, while other people, they're not so thrilled that that's even considered to be a possibility. But the super rich put a whole lot of money, George, into consciousness research, like hoping that one day they could cross over the mind and body barrier to upload themselves to devices or even swap bodies. Like life extension is like the new space race, George, but starting all over again as somebody new, like that is not very ideal because they can't take everything with them that way. So they got to find another.

0: way.
1: Does Heidi Hollis believe in reincarnation?
0: Ooh, George, you went there. You know, I have an understanding of it. I have some memories myself of other existences, but I don't know. I mean, it's kind of up in the air, but I think I lean more towards it. To it. So, yeah, George, how about you?
1: Yeah, you went there too. Oh, I'll tell you later. Thanks,
0: I sure
1: Heidi.
0: Did.
1: Appreciate you being part of the program. Heidi Hollis, her website is her name, HeidiHollis.com. Here's retired Army Lieutenant Colonel Kevin Randall with his weekly report on what's going on in the skies. What kind of week have we had, Kevin?
2: Oh, we're having strange stuff going on, I suppose. Former Air Force Major David Grush has surfaced again. Just recently, he said with no qualification that the president had been fully briefed on secret programs about UFOs and that multiple alien races have been involved in what I think of as a reconnaissance of Earth. In the past, Grush told members of the House Oversight Committee that there were black programs inside the U.S. government that have conducted unsanctioned technological research, or what is known as reverse engineering of recovered craft. He also claimed that there were alien spacecraft held by the U.S. government and the bodies of the alien crew have been recovered. He shared this information with the FBI, the CIA, the Department of Homeland Security, not to mention certain civilian companies during a recent secret meeting held in New York City. He also said the president knows all this based on briefings that have been provided for him. He said the president was told about the crash retrievals and the recovery of the aliens, and that one race of aliens is attempting crossbreeding with the human race. Of course, Dr. David Jacobs has been saying that for decades. Antonio Villas-Boas talked about a rather crude experiment in crossbreeding that took place in 1957. And others have mentioned what might be thought of as collecting DNA during encounters with alien creatures. Eric Berlinson, a Missouri congressman, confirmed many of Grosch's claims about the aliens and UFOs. He also said that the Nordic aliens, and I quote, are like a few hundred years more advanced than we are, but they're not super advanced, end quote. I'll just note here that where we are today from where we were a couple of hundred years ago, we've gone from candlelight, horse-drawn buggies, and communications across oceans that took months to a world that glows at night, crossing continents and oceans in hours and talking with others around the world, complete with video of them. President Trump wrote on his Truth Social, and I quote, based on the tremendous interest shown, I will be directing the Secretary of War and other relevant departments and agencies to begin the process of identifying and releasing government files related to alien and extraterrestrial life, unidentified aerial phenomenon, and unidentified flying objects, and any and all other information connected to these highly complex but extremely interesting and important matters, end quote. Laura Trump, the president's daughter-in-law, said that he was talking about extraterrestrial life and spaceships and that Trump already had prepared a speech about the topic. On a podcast, Pod Force One podcast, Laura Trump said, and I quote, I've heard kind of around, I think my father-in-law has actually said it, that there is some speech that he has that I guess at the right time, I don't know when the right time is, he's going to break it out and talk about it, and it has to do with maybe some sort of extraterrestrial life, end quote. And proving sightings continue, I mentioned that on April 20th of this year, the witness in Edgewood, Kentucky, who was having trouble sleeping, saw a slow-moving object out the bedroom window as it approached the house. The witness said, and I quote, I saw a huge triangular grayish black craft cross our houses. The bulk of the craft was completely over the neighbor's house and extended partly over our house. It was moving slowly. It was flying very low, probably 50 to 75 feet above the tree line. As it passed over, I could hear a low humming sound. I didn't see any lights on it, but I was mostly looking at the underside of the object. It looked like something you would see in a science fiction movie. End quote. And that's what we have for tonight, George.
1: Great report. Thank you, Kevin. Talk to you next week. Kevin Randall talking about UFOs. In a moment, the unexplained phenomena that you get right here on Coast to Coast AM. 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
1: And welcome back to Coast, George Norrie with you. We've got a great Friday night program for you. Dr. Jim Segala with us has more than 30 years of experience in science and engineering. He holds a PhD in physics and advanced degrees in engineering. Dr. Segala is also well known in the media as a subject matter expert. He's been featured on season one of the History Channel's The Secret of Skinwalker Ranch, multiple episodes of the National Geographic's UFOs Investigating the Unknown, and Discovery Channel's Mystery at Blind Frog Ranch, which we'll talk about tonight as well. That's in Utah. Dr. Jim Segala on Coast to Coast. Jim, welcome to the program.
5: Oh, thanks for having me, George. This is great.
1: Looking forward to this. How did you get interested in the unusual and the phenomena of the unexplained?
5: Well, it really started out when I started working for a gentleman by the name of Hal Puthoff back in 2000. I started working with him in 2010-ish. I went to work at his lab in Austin, Texas, and started to get introduced to a lot of the information that was coming back from Skinwalker Ranch by Bob Bigelow. Bob Bigelow owned the ranch at that time. Mm-hmm. I started looking at the data from a day-to-day basis that was being collected by the scientists that were on the ranch. And it was just amazing to me as time went on that you start seeing these anomalies in the data. You say, wait a minute, this really can't be happening, does it? So, I mean, that really just piques your interest and really gets you going and wanting to know more and more. And, you know, as time goes by, it's like it's just every day is a surprise.
1: Did your background in physics, Jim, help you in this area?
5: And it did. So I have an engineering background too. So, I mean, I was able to understand and really identify things in the environment that were just not of the normal character. So when you start looking at signals and start looking at injuries that people were having, you kind of, you know, you go back into, like, I have a biological, so I have a minor in biological physics. So how the body reacts to external energies and things like that when there might be some high energy craft or object in the environment. So I was able to use those to really pull a lot of that information out and say, okay, well, this is anomalies. This doesn't normally happen. So yeah, you're right. It's my background is really, really advantageous for me.
1: And with that background in science, did you apply it to the unusual? And we're going to talk about it tonight.
5: Yeah, absolutely. I mean, Hal really pushed it through the paces of, getting down and dirty and trying to understand what's going on and coming up with theories and running experiments to test it out and stuff like that. So yeah, all my background got put to work.
1: What got you to Skinwalker Ranch?
5: So Hal was Bob Bigelow's science advisor for many years. And every time, you know, Bob wanted to know something about his ranch and understand how to perform experiments, he would go to Hal. And then when Hal or when Bob sold his ranch to the current owner, that kind of that whole relationship of science advisors stayed. And then the current owner said, you know, really, we have some strange things going up on Skinwalker Ranch at the new owner. So he went to Hal and says, you know, can you give me a team of people to come up here and investigate this stuff? So I was put on a team with a forensic neurologist who, you know, very, very famous scientist that investigates these kind of things. And we were sent out to understand what is happening. Why are people getting hurt in that vicinity when they claim to have these very profound experiences of seeing something or having, you know, some, you know, catatonic experience or something like that?
1: And I think Hal Putoff is still with us. He's going to be 90 in June, isn't he?
5: He is still going strong. He's still doing all sorts of public appearances, and I'm on a few things with him still. He's a great guy.
1: Now, Skinwalker Ranch is in Utah, as is the Blind Frog Ranch. Now, tell us about the Blind Frog Ranch.
5: So Blind Frog is a part of the Uinta Basin, which is a little bit north of Skinwalker Ranch, and it sits just below the, there is a whole basin there that where they have the mountains above. And so it sits in an area that is kind of just like nuzzled into an area that, you know, you have a lot of Native Americans, you have a lot of rolling hills and a lot of underground aquifers and underground tunnels and things like that. And through the gentleman that purchased that land quite a few years ago, started noticing when they were looking for Aztec gold or, you know, whatever they were doing on the property, started noticing a lot of strange things going on. And we basically got in contact with me. He says, you know, Jim, can you help me out? I don't understand why all these things are happening. People are getting hurt. Well, not so much getting hurt. They're having physical effects that we can't explain. So that is an area that is just rich with all sorts of very strange happenings. And it's a good place to perform experiments and try to understand what this phenomenon is all about.
1: What do you think happened there to these regions, Skinwalker and Blind Frog? What do you think happened in those areas?
5: It just appears that there's something going on in those areas that have been there for many, many years. And we're not talking about hundreds of years. We're talking about thousands of years. If you look at the history and the lore and what they find under the ground, it's like people have been coming to that area to settle. First of all, like in the Blind Frog area, people settled there. And you wouldn't go into areas that you wouldn't settle into areas unless you were, if it makes you feel good. So they would go there. They would, you know, even bury some of their precious gems and things like that. And it's the kind of area that just seems to have some kind of energy fields that people just like to have around them. And then because of that, there's all sorts of, you know, strange things that happen.
1: Might they be on hallowed ground, Native American burial grounds?
5: Well, no, the Native Americans also participate in that region too. So they have their areas that they have been there for many, many years. And then, you know, they go into areas because, of course, they feel very comfortable there. So if you talk to these Native Americans in the area, you know, they are actually, they section out an area and they say, you know, this is basically sacred ground where we perform everything. And then there's a lot of people that live around the outskirts, and Blind Frog is outside of that area. And what you find out is that if you don't respect the land, and Blind Frog is very respectful of the land, it doesn't really, it just, you know, it basically treats it as though it's, you know, basically one with it. You get some very strange things happening, and the Native Americans warn you that, you know, you really have to be respectful. You can't, you know, do things to the land that would interrupt it from having, you know, its normal process.
1: I was going to say, Jim, do you think years ago, and I'm talking about hundreds and hundreds of years ago, that something tragic happened out there?
5: Well, they do. There's a lot of reports. So it's kind of, that's a very interesting question, because what turns out to happen is that if you look at the whole area, more down south where Skinwalker Ranch is, there seems to be a more activity that is more sinister in nature. So people actually getting hurt, people having some, you know, very bad reactions, doing a lot of hitchhiker stuff where they would bring some kind of entity home with them, and then they would fall upon their family members down in the Skinwalker area. So we found a lot of that, but up more towards the canyon, more, you know, higher north, you get more euphoric things. And people go to like Blind Frog Ranch and they literally walk away feeling amazing. And they would go and they walk through the water and they come out of there and they would feel like, you know, their arthritis would be healed or something would be healed. So, you know, two different areas, and it looks like it's like it's happening all throughout that region. And the lower you go towards towards Skinwalker, the more sinister these things have. So it's almost like there's a benevolent thing down there, or there's a energy that is more negative as you get lower. So Skinwalker Ranch has reported some really, really, really bad things going on. So there was a lot of family trauma, drama that happened, you know, way in the past and things like that. But, you know, it really depends on where you are in the region or in the Uinta Basin is that what you'll find.
1: Are people scared, Jim, when they go out there?
5: Yeah, there's people that will not step foot on Skinwalker Ranch. Absolutely will not. But Blind Frog Ranch, I mean, they literally have people that are just walking on. I mean, it tends more to be like a place where people want to get on. But Skinwalker Ranch, people just say, we'll never go anywhere near that place. It's very strange. And, you know, when you drive in there, it's like, all of a sudden, you just feel like something is there watching you, and you're always under the scrutiny when you're driving in there. And literally, people that go on that ranch that have been there several times will stop at the gate, say a prayer before they even go in.
1: Wow. We're going to take a short break, Jim. We'll come back and talk more about these incredible locations. Dr. Jim Segala with us. His website is linked up at coasttocoastam.com. 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
1: We're going to take your calls with Dr. Jim Segala next hour here on Coast to Coast. 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
1: And welcome back, George Norrie, along with Dr. Jim Segala. Jim, when you are at these locations, either Blind Frog Ranch or Skinwalker Ranch, can you feel some kind of energy out there?
6: Yeah, you certainly can. There's no doubt about it. When I've been on both places and other places, throughout the United States, you walk in, like for instance, with Skinwalker Ranch, you walk in and it just feels very sinister. It's like somebody's watching you. You're, always turning around looking for things. You're looking up at the mesa, thinking that something's out there. So you can definitely feel something. You can feel that negative energy that's all around that place. But, the opposite is, the Blind Frog Ranch area. Even there's Thunderstrike Ranches, which is right next to that. I mean, those places just feel good. I mean, you go there and you feel good. In fact, the people that are the Skinwalker Ranch people, even the animals tend to be very strange. They have a lot of cattle there sometimes, and the cattle seems to basically just act very strange, and they're always like on edge. You can tell that they're always running around together, and they're doing things that's not normal. They tend not to eat very much, and so they usually have to ship them back out again.
1: Do you know if Bob Bigelow was happy when he finally sold Skinwalker?
6: So I think Bob Bigelow, from what I understand and what I heard from Hal, is that Bob Bigelow decided to sell it because he felt that he was being tricked by this phenomena continuously. So he would set up these very elaborate experiments, have very good scientists there that are actually monitoring and making sure everything goes right. And he would, be sure that he would be able to catch some phenomena. And in fact, and it would turn out that the phenomena wouldn't appear that day, or it wouldn't appear when he wanted it to, but mm-hmm. it would appear someplace else on the property. So he'd be over here looking at, trying to get something to happen that he could make a positive data point with. And then something on the other side of the property would go. So he was just getting so frustrated with this thing. And it was just, did this for years. And he would spend all this money. He would really not get any data because the data actually ended up being someplace else. So it was very frustrating for him. And I think at that time, he just decided that, he would basically, put his thoughts in and put his efforts someplace else.
1: Can you tell us what a modular unidentified phenomenon alert system is?
6: Yeah, so back in the day when I first started working on Skinwalker Ranch in the Uinta Basin, it was clear that there was some phenomenon that was going on. Either it was a craft, some UFO, or something was in the environment that was causing people to have these experiences. They were seeing things and they were seeing the orbs. But also with the big thing that I was putting responsibility for is understanding why these people were having physical effects to their body. They were having like lesions. They were having auditory problems. They were walking away and coming up with all sorts of physical problems: tinnitus, disassociation symptoms, aphasia, or all sorts of symptoms that they were experiencing while they were having these experiences. So I was put out there with medical doctors to try to understand what was going on in the area and why these people were getting hurt and categorize that. So we did find out that there was actually something going on in the environment external to these people that were causing these things to happen. Something was in the area. So if we said, well, if there's something in the area causing injuries to people or physical effects, can we possibly measure it? And that's how the whole thing started. It basically says, let's put some equipment around people that we can actually see some anomalous signals in some environmental signals, like the microwave signal or the gamma rays or maybe the magnetic vector or something like that. So we designed this equipment, back in 2015, basically, and it evolves from that to something that right now that we've got these devices that we've actually started manufacturing and sending out all over the world. We have, you know, over 300 people out there, you know, all over the world that are monitoring continuously their surroundings with this equipment.
1: I was going to say, are there places like Blind Frog or Skinwalker around the planet that are similar?
6: So we have Rushlington Forest. We have several devices there in Rushlington Forest that we get some really crazy readings from. Heselton, that whole area, which is in Norway, they've had stuff since 1940s. They've had some very strange phenomena since the 1940s. We have, like, I think 4 or 5 devices there that we monitor constantly. And they get some really crazy things. But now it's just very strange. Australia is becoming big on the horizon, and there's a lot of very interesting things going on there. So there's we have many devices there. You know, of the 300 and plus devices we have, I'd say like 2 or 3% or maybe up to 5% are in Australia. And it's very, very strange things. So, you know, it's kind of ironic that, you know, people that you went to base and say, all the cool stuff happens here. But in fact, it's all over the world. And it's, yeah. In fact, it's even more rich when you, you know, go into areas like, you know, into England, and we've got stuff in, you know, all over the world. So it's just amazing how big the science lab is that we can play in.
1: Jim, would you say that the Blind Frog and Skinwalker are more negative than positive?
6: I would say that well, it actually turns out that Blind Frog is very positive, but people actually pay to go on there to basically come out and feel amazing. So there's people that go there and just wade through the ponds and the various places there, and they actually feel they come out better. But on for Skinwalker, unfortunately for them, people go there and they're just petrified. They just they say, I'm not going to go there, and they basically avoid it. You know, they keep very remote. They don't want to actually step on the property because of fear of something happening. But Blind Frog is completely the opposite. So it almost appears that within that region, if you actually look at it from a scientific point of view, it appears that there's some type of a variation in the energy field that actually starts way up into the canyon, drops down, and actually changes from a positive to a negative as it crosses that north to south border. And it's almost like there's like these ley lines, if you want to use that term, where they actually turn from a positive to a negative, you know, during that transition.
1: Do they have any healing modalities out there?
6: Sure. Yeah. In the Blind Frog area, people actually go there and walk away, and they'll have like the rheumatoidus would go away, or they would have autoimmune disease that would just miraculously stop. So it's a lot of things like that that happen in that area, where people just start feeling good. And, you know, the Native Americans know this because they actually have these rituals that would be healing rituals that they go through that actually make things happen. So they're curing. They have their own little, their ways of going through a moment where they can heal themselves. So there's a lot of healing powers.
1: It's like Lords of France without the water.
6: Yeah, and so it makes you wonder why these people, the Aztecs, have gone there. I mean, people go to places and settle in places where things, they feel good and they're happy about it, and things actually are very good. So they bury a lot of stuff, and that's why the people that own Blind Frog bought the properties, because there's a lot of stuff buried there. Down in the lower canyon area where like Skinwalker Ranches and there's other ranches down there, there's not so much stuff buried. It's more like worshiping and things like that, where they know it's a negative energy place, and they want to actually worship what's there and try to, you know, be one with it.
1: What do your colleagues say about your work out there?
6: Well, so actually it's taken very well. So I'm in a group of a lot of people that are scientists that are, you know, more citizen type scientists now, not government related, just all basically people like myself trying to understand this from a personal point of view. And they're very, very supportive. I mean, there's no question about it that they know this thing is happening. They know that people are having these experiences that, you know, they cannot explain. I think talking to a couple scientists, and they went through a calculation. They determined that over half of the population of the world has at one point had some type of experience that was just not explainable through normal rational means. So there's a lot of people out there having these very strange experiences. So you get a lot of this community type of thing where people just are ready to accept this. And now with social media that are basically supportive of this, you know, there's always naysayers and there's always people on the other side that are very supportive of it. You know, they're basically saying, you know, it's here. We know it's here. So now things now are very accepted and you don't have to feel so secretive when you're doing these kind of things.
1: Is it safe to say, Jim, that these places changed your life?
6: I think it's important that people have to realize that as you start understanding more about what this is, it really changes the way you think about what is possible in the universe. If you say, well, you know, people are actually communicating or having these experiences with this entity, you say, well, what other things did we miss that we didn't really understand that has been around? I mean, if you think about it, we might be communicating, our subconscious brain might be communicating with something that's millions of light years away. We just don't have no idea that it's happening. So at this point, I'm saying to myself, you know, we're seeing this very strange phenomena that we never thought was here. Now, all of a sudden, what else is there that we missed? So it opens up this like amazing floodgate of possibilities. So, yeah, it changes my way, completely changes my way of thinking.
1: Would you ever live on these ranches?
6: I did. When we were filming, I was actually on a show, Skinwalker Ranch, lived in that area. So I would, you know, for 2 months or 3 months while they were filming. So it was right there in that area and, you know, basically there every day. So, you know, it didn't seem to bother me or have any repercussions or anything like that, but I would be, very willing to go there and investigate overnight and things like that. So it was never an issue.
1: Have these places changed you at all, Jim?
6: Yeah. Like I said, it's really made me rethink the way that I approach stuff. When you're an engineer, everything is pragmatic. You're always like, everything's a nut and a bolt and everything's an equation. But when you start looking for things from a physics point of view, you have to always step back and say, what's the possibilities? And when you work for people like Hal Puthoff, who's, one of those premier scientists that have a really good scientific method that he follows, you always have to look at things very, very objectively and never really read too much in. So, you know, it really does change the way you look at things and you have to accept a lot of things that you just can't identify. And you have to throw a lot of faith into it. If you observe something you can't explain, you can't just discount it and say, well, that's just not possible, so I'm not going to worry about that. You have to really accept it to say, okay, something's going on here. I don't know what it is, but I'm going to let it in and kind of investigate it.
1: Why would these places be so mystical? What is your conclusion?
6: Well, a lot of people have theories. Bob Bigelow had a theory that, you know, there's a big craft that's buried deep, deep underneath the earth. But it's interesting that a lot of places that are like this throughout the world have some type of anomaly. Like they're bumped up against some kind of big canyon that they have, like this dish shaped area, or they have this big aquifer. I know there's a few ranches out west that are in the United States that are just basically on top of a big aquifer. So you might say, well, maybe these, if we've been visited, you know, maybe these crafts are attracted to places that have this, and then just them being in the area create this negative and positive type of energy field that we've just been interacting with, and we just have no idea where it is, you know, what's the source of it. So it's very possible that there's some changes have been made to that area that make it a hotspot for things that have happened.
1: Were these changes done by extraterrestrials, by God? What do you think?
6: Well, it could be something we don't know. As a scientist, you don't jump to those kind of conclusions. But, you know, every once in a while, you have to step back and say, you know, what could it possibly be? But, you know, can nature basically do something like this, make something like this happen? We don't know. I really, the answer is not there yet. Would it be some higher technology? Very, very possible. You know, is nature capable of making this? It doesn't seem that they have, that nature has that ability. So if you were actually going to nail me down and say, you know, is this something that we could do, or is this something that a higher intelligence would do? I would say a much higher intelligence.
1: What keeps you so profound about these places, Jim?
6: It's just a big question. The question marks, like I said, day to day, you say, oh my God, I can't believe this is happening. We, you know, one of the things that we do is we collect data from all over the world. You know, we have participants, all over 300 participants that have, you know, these devices, and they actually provide narratives on a day-to-day basis. And as you look at these narratives that people supply to us, you know, we have right now over 40,000 different narratives. Like, I've seen something, I felt something, you know, there was all these very intense type of reports that people provide. And every, you know, you look at those and you do analysis of that data and you say, wow, this is just amazing. All of the different types of things. And yet, and it's, and you, you know, now with the AI tools out there that are just absolutely incredible, you can take what people are saying, run it through a simple program, and it'll give you what their sentiment is. You can tell them, okay, these people were actually scared when they had this experience, or they were actually anxious or euphoric or something like that. So you start seeing this data compiling, and you start seeing all the similarities between these, like, you know, 40,000 plus narratives. And you say, wow, this is stuff that's actually happening. This is not something people are making up in their heads. This is actually happening. They're seeing crafts. They're actually, you know, photographing, and we have equipment that are actually logging these anomalous spikes. So, you know, this is, you know, very surprising for me, you know, at this point of my career.
1: We're going to come back in a moment with Jim Segal and take phone calls as we talk about these strange anomalies next on Coast to Coast AM.

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6: Spirit folds. I'm Deborah Valentine, Fox News. Spirit Airlines has announced that it has gone out of business after 34 years. The airline says all flights have been canceled and customer service is no longer available. Fox's Chanley Painter reports.
7: Spirit says it's going out of business and is ending operations immediately. That could impact hundreds of thousands of travelers. The budget carrier has struggled to get back on its feet after a second bankruptcy in less than a year. Now it has the added challenge of skyrocketing fuel prices due to the war in Iran.
6: The Trump administration offered the company a $500 million loan last month in exchange for a stake in the airline, though a bailout deal failed. The budget-friendly airline once operated hundreds of daily flights and employed about 17,000 people. Spirit has struggled financially since the COVID-19 pandemic, weighed down by rising operational costs and growing debt. As conversations to end Operation Epic Fury continue between the U.S. and Iran, Tehran has blocked the issue of nuclear weapons. Fox Business Network's Ashley Webster has more from Tel Aviv.
8: So far, Tehran has shelved any talks about nuclear weapons, and analysts say negotiations are likely to move slowly. The blockade continues to keep ships from going in or coming out of any Iranian port, with CENTCOM saying that the U.S. Navy has already turned back now 45 vessels. But Iran remains defiant. Mohammed Golubov, the Speaker of the Iranian Parliament, posted a sharp jab on X, saying, quote, "If you build two walls, one from New York City to the West Coast and another from LA to the East Coast, the total length will be 7,755 kilometers, which is still about 1,000 kilometers short of Iran's total borders. Good luck blockading a country with those borders."
6: Iran's refusing a deal on nuclear capabilities. 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
10: The Lakers are moving on to the second round of the NBA playoffs, where they will face the Thunder. LA over the Rockets, 98-78. They win the series 4-2. LeBron leads away with 28 points. In overtime, the Raptors over the Cavs, 112-110. RJ Barrett, the game-winning three. The series tied at 3. Also tied at 3 games apiece. Pistons and Magic after Detroit's win. Cade Cunningham, 32 points and 10 boards. Game 7 today in the East, the Sixers and the Celtics. NHL playoffs. Tampa Bay over Montreal 1-0. That series square at 3. Buffalo beats Boston 4-1 to win that series. Vegas over Utah 5-1 as the Golden Knights win the series. MLB, the Cubs over the Diamondbacks 6-5. Michael Busch, a couple hits and 2 RBIs. The Bucks rip the Reds 9-1. Pittsburgh with 4 home runs. Rangers over the Tigers 5-4. Alejandro Osuna, a go-ahead RBI double. And the Brewers over the Nationals 6-1. Milwaukee pounds out 12 hits. That's sports. I'm Trey Bender.
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0: Hey there, Oklahoma City. Nice weather today. 68 degrees, mostly sunny skies, and a breezy northeasterly wind. Enjoy. Partly cloudy tonight. Winds out of the east at 15 miles per hour, a low of 46. And for tomorrow in the mid-60s, cloudy skies with isolated showers. From the 41 Storm Center, I'm meteorologist Emily Sutton.
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0: 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The Weekend Dive.
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3: 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I'm Rory O'Neill. A royal visit, astronauts visit, and an unwelcome visitor at a swanky dinner. Just some of the headlines coming out of Washington this week. Let's bring in the host of the White House Briefing Room podcast, our correspondent, John Decker. John, let's start with the White House Correspondents Association dinner. I'm sure you've told the story countless times at this point, but where were you when things got

0: members of Congress, those members of the president's cabinet, are safely escorted out of the ballroom. Right next to me at my table is the cameraman that I work with every day at the White House. And we get to work. You know, he gets his phone, starts shooting video with his iPhone. I'm standing up as well. I'm directing him where to point that iPhone, where to gather the video, because I know where all the VIPs are. And we see the Secretary of the Treasury being whisked away, escorted by the Secret Service out of the ballroom. Steve Scalise whisked away right by our table, out of the ballroom. You've seen the video of how the Secret Service swarm the head table, Vice President Vance being whisked to safety, the First Lady, President Trump, of course. And then as all of this is taking place and people are processing it, obviously a lot of people are still under their table seeking shelter to some extent. I'm curious, Rory, I walk out of the ballroom at the one door that's not guarded by the Secret Service. I walk up the stairwell, and there I see the gunman that was taken into custody by the Secret Service. Secret Service hovering over him. He's about 50 feet away. There are two other people that had the same sense of curiosity that I did, including an AP White House photographer that I know very well. And it was remarkable to see that person just moments after that shooting took place.
1: You're inside a presidential security bubble every day when you're at work. How did that compare at the Hilton?
0: Well, they're holes. They're holes. I think that's the best way to describe it. I think that there's a lot of security there. There is. There's a lot of security. There's a lot of Secret Service. There's magnetometers there. But there are holes. And I've noticed those holes, not just last Saturday. I've noticed it over the years. Nothing changed, by the way, between last year and this year. Nothing changed between this year and 5 years ago. It's always been the same procedure. And I think what the Secret Service needs to do is, you know, study what went right and what went wrong and figure out how to plug those holes. I will say, overall, the Secret Service did a phenomenal job. They prevented that gunman from getting inside that ballroom. And that's their job. So I applaud them for the work that they did on Saturday night.
1: Do you think there'll be just changes around the edges, or that maybe this is just not going to happen the way it has anymore? Not having the, what, half the line of succession under one roof in a hotel, not either the Capitol or the White House?
0: Yeah, I don't know the answer to that. I think that we'll just have to wait and see as to what works. You know, if you plug the holes, you know, maybe that's the answer. I mean, let's face it, the president has attended big events before. They don't, you know, necessarily have to be with VIPs. And the Secret Service knows how to make certain that they know everyone that's in the room where the president is. And as it relates to the dinner, they look at your ticket, but they don't, you know, look at your driver's license. That they have no idea that the person holding the ticket is the proper person that should be in there at the dinner. So that's just one of the holes that I think they need to figure out.
1: All right, let's go on to other business of the week. On Iran, sounds like the president is just getting frustrated. We're not seeing a whole lot of progress.
0: We're not seeing progress. We're not seeing progress in terms of a new round of peace talks being set up. Nothing's on the calendar. We're not seeing progress in terms of, you know, that blockade that the U.S. has instituted against Iranian ports going away. And that's the reason why Iran says, we're not coming to the negotiating table. Remove the blockade and then we'll talk again. So obviously, you know, one side's got to budge. And right now, neither side is budging. And that's the reason why we saw oil prices hit a four-year high this week because of this impasse.
1: And, you know, there's another war going on, and this one just down the road from you there at Capitol Hill. It seems the Republicans just can't get along in the House or the Senate. There's a lot of inter-party fighting going on.
0: There is. You know, we saw a little bit of this with Democrats. You know, the progressives obviously are a loud voice within the Democratic Party in the House of Representatives. But when Speaker Pelosi was Speaker of the House, she managed to deal with these diverse groups that represent the Democratic Party in the House. In the House, it's difficult. In fact, I think it was Senator Trent Lott, when he was majority leader for Republicans in the Senate, who coined the term herding cats. And that's what it is often like for House Speaker Mike Johnson. It's difficult sometimes to get his conference all on the same page concerning a specific issue.
1: One fun note, the president got to welcome, well, not just the king and queen, but also the Artemis II astronauts. So really turning into hosting duties this week in a pretty incredible way.
0: Well, it was.

0: Incredible. Artemis astronauts in the Oval Office. I was fortunate enough to be there when the president was meeting with these heroes who circled around the dark side of the moon and came back to Earth. The president seemed to be thrilled by meeting them as well. And for me, it's always a thrill to meet astronauts. I asked the president in the Oval Office if he believes that a return mission of landing a person on the moon, an American on the moon, will happen before the end of his term. And he said he believes it will. In fact, the NASA administrator said it could actually happen on two separate missions before the president leaves office in January 2029.
1: And a bit of history this week with the visit by King Charles and Queen Camilla, the king giving a speech before Congress, making stops in New York and in Virginia as well. And it just seems like the Trumps and the royals seem to enjoy each other's company. So did you see the royal couple?
0: I did. I was fortunate. What a week. The king and the queen at the White House for a welcoming ceremony, for a state dinner. And it's not every day that you get to see King Charles, Queen Camilla, and the president seems to get along quite well with King Charles in particular. He was thrilled to have the royal couple there. And I thought it was a great event that they had, not only on the South Lawn welcoming them for the first day of their trip, but also the state dinner was a very lavish affair that the president went all out for. He had been preparing for these 4 days for the last few months.
1: That man needs a ballroom. Our White House correspondent and the host of the White House Briefing Room podcast, John Decker. Hey, John, thanks for your time.
0: Thanks so much. I really appreciate it, Rory. Have a great day. Bye-bye.
1: Disney stays with Kimmel and something else, too. Interest rates stay the same, and we'll take a look at the Supreme Court ruling affecting the Voting Rights Act. As the Weekend Dive continues, I'm Rory O'Neill.
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4: Welcome back to The Weekend Dive. I'm Rory O'Neill. A ruling this week from the U.S. Supreme Court could shake up elections this fall and for years to come. Let's bring in Trey Hood, a professor of political science at the University of Georgia. Now, Professor, this ruling specifically relates to Section 2 of the Voting Rights Act. How has that been used in the past? And now what's going to change as a result of this 6-3 ruling by the court?
5: Well, in terms of redistricting, Section 2 was being applied and is a test for whether or not minority vote dilution was occurring.
4: And then they would set up whether or not they could draw districts based on minority representation, specifically based on a person's race?
5: Yes. So if the effect, according to the test, which was known as the Jingles test, if the effect of the test was that a minority group was not able to effectively compete and elect members of their choice, then the relief would be the creation of a majority-minority district.
4: And that was something that was specifically happening more across the South, right? And that's one of the areas you specialize in, Southern politics.
5: Right, right. And I mean, it did occur in other places as well, but of course, the largest concentration of African Americans is still in the South, so.
4: And then this would create also some weird snake-shaped districts to try to incorporate, incorporate every minority in some cases. It is that balancing act, right? Do you want a minority-majority district and put all minorities in one district? Or maybe is it healthier to spread them out a little bit and perhaps make politicians earn their vote?
5: Right. Well, and again, it created a situation where states could sometimes get it coming both ways. In other words, if they didn't create a majority-minority district, they could be sued under Section 2 for vote dilution. If they did create a majority-minority district, then they could be sued under the 14th Amendment. So it sort of created a situation where it made it very difficult for states to operate.
4: Lawyers love redistricting time, don't they? Isn't that how this all breaks down?
5: Well, one of my iron laws of politics with my political science students is to say that, you know, someone draws a redistricting plan, the next thing that's going to happen is it's going to be in court, period.
4: So. Well, and don't states, I'm wondering, you know, there's been a lot of hair pulling as a result of the ruling this week, but a lot of states also have separate laws about redistricting, fair district laws. Are they in effect in some of these southern states?
5: Yes, I mean, Florida has a provision in their constitution, in fact. So that's, I mean, that can come into play still.
4: But they just changed their maps this week, too.
5: They did.
4: But what's, you know, Florida, I think now is going to have 4 Democratic districts, essentially. I mean, look, 40% of the state plus, I'm sure, voted Democrat in the last gubernatorial election. Yes, it's overwhelmingly Republican now, but 4 districts compared to that doesn't make up 4. That doesn't sound fair.
5: No, I mean, it certainly doesn't match the partisan balance in terms of voting outcomes in the state. Now, I'm not convinced that the Florida legislature can squeeze, you know, 4 more Republican seats out of that plan, because at some point what you're doing is you're having to spread Republican voters thinner and thinner to try to get up to, you know, 24 essentially Republican seats out of 28. And, you know, the danger is that you've spread Republican voters too thin and you end up with what's called a dummy mander, which is a gerrymander that doesn't turn out the way you wanted it to turn out. So,
4: well, essentially you're adding so much blue to the red that it eventually becomes purple and now you have a flippable district.
5: Right, right. And again, some of this is probably being based upon recent voting patterns on the part of Hispanics, which, you know, have been trending Republican in South Florida as of late. But again, if that changes in this election cycle, and this nationally looks to be a Democratic year, right? So if that assumption doesn't hold, then again, there may not be four additional Republican seat pickups from this plan. So,
4: but even when you look nationally with this Supreme Court ruling, there's been some talk that says four states, Alabama, Mississippi, South Carolina, and Tennessee, could lose all their Democratic representatives in Congress. And the Republicans could gain something like 19 seats as a result of this ruling. Maybe not this November, but in 2 years?
5: Well, it's certainly some states are going to be doing some redistricting. Now, this election cycle, you know, candidate filings already happened in a lot of states. And like in my own state of Georgia, we've already started early voting for the primary election. So, I mean, nothing's going to happen in Georgia this year, but it's certainly possible in the future that, yes, the legislature is going to take another whack at this. So,
4: and this is all also off the off normal, because typically we do these redistrictings after census numbers come in. But this is all sort of off-year stuff because the House is so closely divided.
5: Yeah, I mean, to have a mid-decade redistricting is less common. I mean, it does happen. Normally, when it was happening, though, it would be in as a result of a court decision that where the state was mandated to draw new districts. But of course, President Trump, starting with Texas, you know, wanted to squeeze out some more Republican seats to try to maintain the Republican majority in the U.S. House, and that set off, you know, this redistricting war. So.
4: All right, so let me ask you the big question then. Is the Supreme Court ruling this week, is our democracy stronger as a result?
5: Well, I mean, yeah, you know, you can argue either side of this. I mean, what the court has said is that, you know, there's a very high bar now to use race in terms of redistricting. So the effect is that you have to go back to an intent standard. So, you know, was the state intentionally trying to dilute minority voting strength as opposed to an effects test, which had been in place for decades?
4: So it's a narrow line, you're saying?
5: Yes.
4: All right. Trey Hood is a professor of political science at the University of Georgia with a look at this week's ruling by the U.S. Supreme Court. Professor, thanks so much for your insights.
5: Thank you.
4: This week, the Department of Justice announced that former FBI Director James Comey is now under indictment for knowingly making a threat to kill the President of the United States. On Tuesday, Acting Attorney General Todd Blanche said Comey faces two felony charges related to threats against President Trump.
6: Threatening the life of the President of the United States will never be tolerated by the Department of Justice.
4: This all stems from a social media post featuring the message 8647, which the DOJ says was a call to assassinate President Trump. Last year, the DOJ charged Comey for allegedly lying to Congress, but a federal judge later dismissed that case. Blanche says the two latest counts each carry a maximum sentence of 10 years in prison. Director Kash Patel says a North Carolina grand jury debated the indictment.
2: And that grand jury spoke. And that grand jury returned a two-count indictment against James Comey.
4: Speaking to reporters after the indictment, President Trump said that Comey used a term to kill that gangsters would use.
7: You ever see the movies 86 him? The mobster says to one of his wonderful associates, 86 him. That means kill him.
4: When asked if he thought if his life was in danger, President Trump said probably. Then he went on to call Comey, quote, a dirty cop. Comey responded with a video of his own.
8: Nothing has changed with me. I'm still innocent. I'm still not afraid. And I still believe in the independent federal judiciary. So let's go.
4: Appearing in court this week, preparing to fight the charges.
8: Well, they're back. This time about a picture of seashells on a North Carolina beach a year ago.
4: Many legal observers say a conviction will be a tall order for prosecutors. Chairman Jerome Powell stepping aside but not stepping down. And new developments following the death of race car driver Greg Biffle and his family as the Weekend Dive continues. I'm Rory O'Neill.
0: KTOK.
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1: I'm still innocent. I'm still not afraid. And I still believe in the independent federal judiciary. So let's go.
2: Hey, you heard that question? 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He's got great hearing, you know.
3: Welcome back to The Weekend Dive. I'm Rory O'Neill. After its two-day meeting, the Federal Reserve decided to hold steady when it comes to interest rates. This at the same time as Chairman Jerome Powell decides to step down, but he's not going too far. Let's bring in Bankrate financial analyst Stephen Cates. Stephen, really no big surprise here that the Fed decided to keep rates right where they are, probably for a while.
4: Correct. This was universally expected that they were going to stay exactly where they were, given the rise in inflation that we saw from February to March, as well as just the overall uncertainty of many data points within the economy. The Fed did not have the evidence they needed to make any moves.
3: But there were some dissenting voices, right? We are seeing a little crack in the armor here and there.
4: Well, yes. And we've had dissents in actually a number of the last few meetings. So dissents have become more common, which on the one hand, I actually like personally, because I want to see that this is not just a single voting block just, you know, moving in one direction, but that there are, you know, dissenting ideas and that they're having a flourishing discussion. So I actually like to see that personally. But, you know, what is interesting about this meeting and the dissents that were talked about in the statement from the Fed is that it was really only one dissent that was about the interest rate decision. Stephen Moran wanted a cut, as he has in every meeting he's been a part of since he joined the board. The other dissenters, and three people were listed as dissenters, not for the interest rate decision, but about the language of the statement. And I think that that's very different. So there is some reporting out there saying that there were four dissenters the first time since 1992, which is, you know, a big and historical statement. But there was really only one dissenter on the interest rates. And the others were more or less just unhappy with the words.
3: Yeah, that was a little inside baseball stuff. When you could really get down into the dissent is about the forward-looking statement, not really the position. But it was also the last time we saw Chairman Powell give a press conference as chairman. But he's not necessarily going away entirely. Sort of Homer Simpson into the shrubbery.
4: Correct. I love that reference. Yes, and this is a bit unusual because that's not the way that Fed chairs in the past have done it. When they have ended their term as chair, even if they have the ability to stay on as governor, most have ridden off into the sunset. And I think the expectation from Jerome Powell was that he would probably do the same and was just hanging out, not really making a determination until the very end. But he did the opposite. Not only did he announce it in the meeting, which was surprising, he announced that he was staying on as governor as long as he felt it necessary to finish out this term and see the end of the investigations into the Fed.
3: Well, here's Chairman Powell in his own words from Wednesday's press conference.
5: These legal actions by the administration are unprecedented in our 113-year history, and there are ongoing threats of additional such actions. I worry that these attacks are battering the institution and putting at risk the thing that really matters to the public, which is the ability to conduct monetary policy without taking into consideration political factors.
3: Well, right, because his decision is based on this criminal probe that has sort of gone away about how they've been reconstructing some of their buildings.
4: Correct. And there's also the investigation into Lisa Cook, one of the other governors, who that has nothing to do with Powell himself. But I think Powell views that as equally challenging to the institution of the Federal Reserve. And he wants to be a part, he wants to be there. He wants to represent the board and continue to serve as somebody who feels like they can stand up to some of these political pressures.
3: And while he's been dubbed too late Powell by President Trump, just that reminder, I always like to say that it was President Trump that appointed him to be chairman in the first place.
4: It was. And it's also worth saying that Jerome Powell is not in charge of interest rates alone. Right. He builds consensus. You know, he is one of many voters and he has a responsibility as the chair to, marshal the committee and direct some of the discussion and direct some of the policy. But all of the members are voting on how this policy should be conducted. If Jerome Powell wanted to do one thing and everyone else disagreed, he gets outvoted. And that's the same way it's going to be with Kevin Warsh and Powell on the board. He's going to be able to vote the way he wants, and everyone else is going to vote the way they want. And the majority rules.
3: And tell me about Mr. Warsh. Is he seen as more of an advocate for cutting rates, or has this situation in Iran just sort of thrown the script away?
4: So he is seen as somebody who's more who views cutting as probably the favored decision. Whether the Fed is going to is going to yet to be seen. My belief is that we have closed the book on rate cuts in 2026, that inflation is too persistent and rising and will probably remain elevated through the summer to the point where the Federal Reserve simply can't make a move.
3: Boy, Mr. Good News. Stephen Cates, financial analyst with the folks over at Bankrate, with a look at the big meeting this week from the Fed and the final press conference from Chairman Jerome Powell. Hey, Stephen, thanks so much for your time.
4: My pleasure. If you do want a bit of good news, and I'll be very brief.
3: Sure.
4: The labor market appears to be improving to such a level that the Fed has no other option but to focus on inflation. Back in the second half of last year, there was a massive tug of war between a seemingly declining labor market and a seemingly, and a rising inflation rate. That tug of war seems to have ended, with inflation being the clear problem. And the labor market, steady or improving. And we'll get more data on the labor market soon.
3: All right. That's great. Hey, thanks, Stephen. Thanks again for your time.
4: My pleasure. Have a good day.
3: An executive order signed this week by President Trump will expand access to retirement plans for American workers. Speaking from the Oval Office, the president said the plan creates government retirement accounts for employees who don't have workplace plans.
2: This afternoon, I'm thrilled to sign a historic executive order expanding access to high-quality retirement savings accounts for millions of Americans.
3: Details on the plan can be found at TrumpIRA.gov. They are the same plans federal workers are eligible for. The president said these efforts to expand access to retirement accounts make sense.
2: State of the Union, earlier this year, I promised to make the same types of retirement accounts enjoyed by the federal employees available to all Americans. So that's what we're doing.
3: Out and about this weekend, maybe doing a bit of home shopping. I've got just the one for you. A $400 million mega mansion in Bel Air is now the most expensive home listed in the U.S. Daniel Martindale has more.
6: It's also the most expensive public residential listing in the world. If sold near the asking price, it would break the record for the most expensive home ever sold in the U.S. The current record is about $240 million for a New York City apartment that was sold in 2019. This potentially record-breaking property, called the Crown Jewel of Los Angeles, hit the real estate market on Tuesday. It sits on 8 acres of land and has 39 bedrooms and 59 bathrooms across multiple structures, totaling 70,000 square feet. I'm Daniel Martindale.
3: Disney keeping both Kimmel and ESPN. As the Weekend Dive continues, I'm Rory O'Neill.
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3: We must not disregard everything that has sustained us for the last 80 years. 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
4: Welcome back to the Weekend Dive. I'm Rory O'Neill. A joke by Jimmy Kimmel days before an attack at the White House Correspondents' Dinner has the host under scrutiny and some ABC affiliates now under review. Peter Kafka is the chief correspondent at Business Insider. And Peter, I want to talk about another Disney story you had this week. But first, on the Kimmel case, the FCC is getting involved, and we haven't heard the end of this yet.
5: We haven't. And this long precedes the joke that Jimmy Kimmel told on the air last week. In March of last year, Brendan Carr, who runs the FCC, that's the regulator in charge of broadcast, Donald Trump's appointee to run that. He said, I'm looking at Disney because I'm worried about their use of DEI, diversity, equity, and inclusion. So he's had Disney under his sights for quite some time. Last fall, your listeners will remember, he threatened ABC over again, a Jimmy Kimmel joke. Disney pulled Kimmel off the air for a few days. There was a huge outcry. Kimmel's back. So this is an ongoing story about Donald Trump, his regulators, and his dislike of particular media companies.
4: He's doing an early review of these licenses for DEI, technically not related to the Correspondents' Dinner joke.
5: Correct. I mean, he won't say this out loud in public. He's saying this is not connected to that. And by the way, he may always have planned on doing this. He also knows that announcing this a day after Melania and Donald Trump complained about ABC, they will certainly be connected in everyone's eyes, whether they are or not. And he's not unhappy about that.
4: And I guess, look, to have the first lady say Kimmel should be fired, and the president has said it many times, that's one thing. But then when you start bringing in the regulators, you know, there's the free speech and the back and forth and whatever. But when you get the government regulators involved, that's where I think a lot of Americans are like, wait a minute now.
5: Sure. And I mean, I would argue that having the president of the United States weigh in on any of these matters is a problem because he's the president of the United States. And so no matter whether he has formal power over something or not, he's got enormous bully pulpit power. But in this case, you know, he's been very clear that his regulators work for him, that the FCC chair works for Donald Trump, that the Department of Justice works for Donald Trump. So when he says something, he has stocked his administration with people who take those as direct calls to action. And that is clearly what seems to be happening here.
4: Now, there is a new player on the chessboard here. You know, last year, this was all happening under the watch of Bob Iger. But now there's a new head of Disney, Josh D'Amaro, if most people don't know who he is yet. It seems, though, like he's standing by Kimmel, but D'Amaro also made a big decision this week, as you were first to report on Business Insider.
5: Yeah, D'Amaro has decided that there's been a back and forth at Disney internally for almost a decade about sort of what to do with ESPN, and including, which used to be really the most powerful engine within Disney. It was this giant money-making machine. It has been declining over time. And there's been a question about, should Disney hang on to this thing or should it spin ESPN out? And D'Amaro has decided, he's not saying this officially out loud anywhere, but he has decided this. I've talked to people who talked to him, that he is going to keep ESPN within Disney for now.
4: What does that mean then for most of us out here? Is it good that we don't have to subscribe to another app or another service separately? Is that the upside?
5: Sure. I don't know what the real change would have been. There could have been all kinds of structures where Disney spins out ESPN, but it's still part of various Disney bundles. And that's really what Disney wants you to do, is to keep subscribing to ESPN, preferably through your old style cable bundle. They would also be happy if you did it through a bundle with Hulu and Disney Plus. And they will also sell it to you now a la carte if you want. I don't think they expect most people to actually do that. That's all independent of who actually owns it. They own it now, and they're giving you a bunch of different ways to get it. What it really tells you is Disney doesn't thinks that it still has more benefit to keep ESPN around rather than ditching it. And the idea that ditching it would not really boost its stock price. That's the reason it would fundamentally do it, is saying, well, if we got rid of ESPN, would investors reward us? And they seem to conclude no, they weren't not going to get a new reward for doing that.
4: Honestly, though, the really shocking thing to me is that ESPN was considered up for sale at all. I mean, the fact that, I mean, that was the cash cow for years, especially globally. You know, things like the cricket rights and stuff that we don't watch here in the States was making huge money for them.
5: They bought everything internationally, nationally, and you have been seeing over the last couple of years them saying, well, actually, we can't and don't want to own everything. We think it's really important to have NFL rights. We think it's really important to have college football rights. Baseball, hockey, not so much. We're willing to forego it. They decided not to compete with Apple on F1 racing rights. And it really shows you that, you know, these guys used to essentially have almost a monopoly on sports broadcasting, and they've decided they cannot afford that and they don't want to do that anymore. And that tells you a lot as well.
4: And how much is about gambling?
5: I don't know. You know, Disney used to say we won't want anything to do with gambling. We can't even allude to gambling on ESPN. And then a few years ago, the new message was no, gambling's great. We've got to be involved. ESPN has done a couple deals now where they've tried to use their brand name to get into gambling. And the weird thing is, you would think ESPN would have enormous power in sports betting. It looks like it doesn't have that much influence. The real market players there are FanDuel and DraftKings. And it may be that Disney doesn't get much benefit either way, anyway, out of sports betting.
4: Peter Kafka is the chief correspondent at Business Insider with stories this week that Disney seems to be hanging on both to Jimmy Kimmel and ESPN. Hey, Peter, thanks for the update.
5: Thanks for having me.
4: A bizarre twist following a deadly plane crash late last year that killed popular NASCAR driver Greg Biffle and his family. Newly released search warrants find a wide-ranging fraud scheme that stole hundreds of thousands of dollars from the family after their deaths. News Nation's Jen Cardone has that story.
6: The day after NASCAR driver Greg Biffle and his family died in this December plane crash, investigators say they started to notice fraudulent activity on Greg and his wife Christina's bank accounts. Emails, phone numbers, and passwords were changed according to new court documents. Even an email from an unidentified source saying, "I heard you dead. Rest in hell." This new search warrant shows the suspect who broke into the family's Mooresville home in January knew where the cameras were inside and out and knew how to navigate the inside and outside of the residence, which is close to 13,000 square feet. The Iredell County Sheriff's Office says $30,000 in cash was stolen along with a backpack in the burglary. Investigators say multiple fraud charges appear across Biffle's accounts involving people in their inner circle, leading them to believe the scheme had been ongoing. Authorities say they are now working to identify everyone involved with what they describe as an elaborate fraud plan. Jen Cardone, Queen City News.
4: We'll update efforts to get a peace deal in Iran and the bad news about taking mom out for Mother's Day. It's getting expensive. That's next time on The Weekend Dive. I'm Rory O'Neill.
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9: He's not happy. I'm Paul Stevens, Fox News. President Trump said Friday he is unhappy with how peace talks with Iran are going. Fox's Peter Ducey at the White House.
10: The president says about these negotiations that Iran is asking for things he cannot agree to. And we know what the magic words are. When it comes to these negotiations, the magic words are not please or thank you. They are no new nuclear weapons. Until the Iranians say that, President Trump is not going to budge. And even though the president and his team notified Congress that on paper, the hostilities with Iran have been terminated, that is just a bookkeeping thing because none of the assets that the president deployed to the Persian Gulf have moved a muscle back towards the United States.
9: And that's Fox's Peter Ducey at the White House. President Trump says he's going to intensify economic pressure on Iran, hoping that leads to an agreement to end the war. Thousands, including workers, students, and others, filling the streets of Chicago for May Day protests on Friday.
11: The portion of the May Day rally that happened here in Chicago ended at Daley Plaza here downtown Chicago. Now, the Chicago Teachers Union did not win the school cancellation that they had lobbied for. Still, teachers encouraged students to skip school. Some called it a field trip. The teacher said just walk out of class so you could be...
12: Not necessarily, but there were some teachers that were like, it's a walkout, you guys can just go protest.
11: The protest subjects went from pro-communism to trans rights, tax the rich, and of course, anti-Trump. And the assassination attempt at the correspondents' dinner, according to protesters, that didn't happen.
9: And that's Fox's Mike Tobin. May 1st, a public holiday in many countries marking International Workers' Day or Labor Day. 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

me ask you a question. A question that some people like to avoid. If you needed help getting dressed tomorrow, if you couldn't drive, if you needed daily care, who pays for that? It's not Medicare. And it's about $7,000 to $12,000 a month. Yes, it will drain your lifetime savings. I'm Mark Falter. You're listening to the Retirement Income Hour. And we're talking today about long-term care and end-of-life care. Long-term care isn't just about health. It's about dignity, control, protecting your spouse and your legacy. Today, we're going to break down what it really costs, what your options are, and what you can do to plan intelligently without fear, without guesswork. No show on long-term care would be complete without stories. And when your client's average age is in the early 70s, you have a fair amount of stories. I've got stories all the way from both spouses having dementia, one going in with a more rapidly advancing format of dementia, and the assets going into conservatorship because the other party didn't have a power of attorney for financial matters. I've got stories of other parties having to make decisions on the party that was in for care in the way of a feeding tube. You hear about feeding tubes, but have you ever had to have one done for somebody? And then there's hospice. How long does hospice last? What does hospice involve? What are the costs? Matter of fact, it was just this past week that one of my advisors had told me about a particular person he talked to that was in hospice, and hospice was costing $10,000 a month. Little quick fact, not to totally depress you, because I'm going to tell you how to solve this problem on today's show, but you know, if you go to John Hopkins Medicine's website, it states right there that one out of two of us will end up statistically in hospice. So it gets very expensive. And who wants to make all the right decisions and then have tremendous amounts of assets taken away in the area of long-term care needs? Now, the wonderful part is that long-term care can be taken care of, and the product in which you do it with can be doing multiple other things nowadays. The old traditional type of long-term care products, I think, is more or less a thing of the past. I guess if I were giving this show a title today, it'd be Long-Term Care, Protecting Your Health, Your Dignity, and Your Portfolio. 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

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I'm Mark Falter. And the topic of today's show is long-term care. 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So we've got a lot to cover today. Let's get to it. The reality of long-term care. What is long-term care? Assistance with activities of daily living, ADLs, bathing, dressing, eating, toileting, or continence, transferring, meaning getting from point A to point B, and cognitive impairment. Now, I'm going to cover those again because there are six of them. And I'm going to tell you the importance of the six here in just a minute. Ready for it again? I'm going to give it to you. Bathing, dressing, eating, continence, toileting, transferring, and cognitive impairment. Now, why am I making such a point about those six? Because if you have a long-term care policy, or your relative has a long-term care policy, two out of those six happening is how it's triggered. They may have told you that when they sold it to you. They may not have told you that. And why is it I know about your policy? And I don't even know you. Because it's a federal law. It's two out of six activities of daily living. If they are sprung, then they got to pay. Now I'm going to give you some little tricks of the trade here just from history that I've seen. Person goes out and buys a long-term care policy. Two out of those six happen. They don't claim on it. Why do they not claim on it? I actually don't know. And I tell people, when you cannot claim, do two out of those six, go to the doctor and get it diagnosed. Because that's when the waiting period starts. What is the waiting period? With most long-term care policies, there is a 60 to 90 day waiting period. Now, with the asset-based care, there is not. This is the old traditional stuff. But if you've got the old traditional stuff, the health-based type, there's a waiting period. It's kind of like a deductible. Get in there, see the doctor, get it started. The waiting period is a period of time that they won't pay. First 60 days, first 30 days, first 90 days. This is one of the reasons I like asset-based care. There's two types of long-term care, by the way, policies. Asset-based, which is life insurance, and then health insurance-based with his health insurance. The health insurance type, Mutual of Omaha, John Hancock, those were the first ones. By the way, if you got one, you probably might want to keep it. If you want to know more about it, if you want to understand how it works, give us a call. We can kind of explain it to you. I know a lot about those products. Not very many of them being sold. One of the reasons is the price goes up in them. We are fans of the asset-based because the price never changes. But if one of these, or should I say when one of these or two of these things happen, how do you pay for it? Well, care can be delivered in the home through an assisted living or a nursing home. Now, it's an important fact that Medicare does not pay. However, this is important, Medicare typically will pay for the first 30 days. So you're wondering, how does it get paid? There's another type of government-based health insurance called Medicaid. It is made to pay for long-term care needs. Now we must talk about Medicaid spend down. Medicaid spend down, to get Medicaid to pay, you've got to have assets under $165,000 as a couple or about $2,500 as an individual, and they count in most everything. That's called Medicaid spend down.
So what really happens?

0: people pay for it out of their savings. The family farm that was in the family for 300 years, that's part of those savings they consider. Now, we talked about different types of estate plans that can help keep that family farm out of the mix, but that was another show that we just recently did. Matter of fact, it was aired on February 21st. February 21st, if you want to go back to our podcast and look for that time frame, it was on estate planning. Real popular show, actually. We got a lot of calls on that show. The podcast is Retirement Income Hour on any of your podcast apps. You can listen to that. But how is that paid for? Usually out of personal assets. But what the best strategy, in my opinion, is not to pay for it out of personal assets. Leverage your money by getting long-term care coverage. But these health care concerns are real. Common triggers, stroke, Parkinson's, Alzheimer's, just general age-related decline. And the financial impacts can be tens of thousands of dollars a year. I mean, they go over multiple years. You know, the average stay for a Alzheimer's is 8 years at about $100,000 a year because it takes so much care. So we talked a little bit about Medicaid spend down. Let's talk a little bit about what that means. You're forced to liquidate investments, cash out of retirement plans. P.S. It doesn't waive the taxes. Sell property, deplete lifetime savings, all so that you can pay for this. Now, if you've had to put somebody in a nursing home, you know what I'm talking about. So how does that impact your portfolio? You end up selling assets in a down market, destroying legacy plans, leaving a healthy spouse financially vulnerable. Because guess what happens? You have to sell all these assets, cut into the savings, then you pass away, and guess what stops when you pass away? Your Social Security benefits. So now that party is left on half the money, and you've depleted all the savings. Again, one of the reasons why it's so great to leverage the money and get it insured. I'm going to tell you about a radio show I did that got converted over to the podcast, just like all of our shows do, that you can go back and listen to, and we're going to dig into a product further that I'm just going to hit on today. And the title of the show, where's that little son of a gun at? Here it is, Swiss Army Knife. Swiss Army Knife. When was the last time that that thing aired? November 22nd. So go to the Retirement Income Hour podcast. 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But type in Retirement Income Hour into any of your podcast apps and go to the Swiss Army Knife, November 22nd. Talks a lot about it. A very popular show also. 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
0: Welcome to the Retirement Income Hour. I'm Mark Falter, and we're talking today about long-term care. Matter of fact, the title of today's show is Protecting Your Health, Your Dignity, and Your Portfolio, Long-Term Care. Talked about the necessity of it here in the first part of the show. We're now going into how it can implode a portfolio. Consider a typical retired couple, paid off home, solid investment portfolio, pensions and Social Security on paper, very secure. Then one spouse goes into a nursing home or has in-home assistance, assisted living or a nursing home, and then what happens? Increased withdrawals from the portfolio, lifestyle reduction for the healthy spouse, market volatility magnifies the drawdowns, and multi-year depletion of assets. Now, as I said, the government will come in and save you. Medicaid, after you're eligible, and after pretty much the wealth is gone. All right, so how do we solve that problem? We're going into the next topic, which is three ways to address long-term care. One, self-funding. Pay entirely out of your pocket. It's actually a viable option for high net worth households. What does high net worth really constitute to be able to cover this cost? Usually $4 to $5 million in total net worth, a minimum. Exposes the portfolio to a significant drawdown. Second way to pay for it, traditional long-term care. I guess you could get Medicaid, but we're assuming that you're above the Medicaid spend down limit. Traditional long-term care, that is a health-based long-term care. Again, Mutual of Omaha, John Hancock, some of the most popular companies, nothing wrong with them. I'm not bashing these companies or products. They pay. But they got an annual premium, they're health-based, and guess what happens to the premium? Almost guaranteed they will have you sign in about three spots on the app stating that you know it. And that is the cost goes up every year. Then there is the asset-based life insurance. So what you do is you reposition assets and you get a death benefit, and the death benefit can be used as a long-term care benefit. So let me explain. You have inherited a beneficiary IRA. There's not a lot of you out there who's got this, but there's a few. Beneficiary IRA. Parent died, gave you some money. It's an IRA. You've got to take required minimum distributions out of that, right? Right. Okay. Now, let's talk about another scenario. You're 73, 4, 5, 6, 7, it doesn't matter. Past 73, you've got to take out a required minimum distribution also. In either one of those cases, most of you out there aren't using those monies. You're taking them and reinvesting them in a non-qualified account. Here's my suggestion. How would you like to put those in Roth? By the way, you can't put them in Roth, but how would you like to get the tax-freeness? if that is such a word, the tax-free abilities of the Roth. You can't put it in a Roth. Enter in the Swiss Army knife of financial planning, and that is asset-based long-term care. What is it? Indexed UL, if you want to get very specific. Indexed UL has an average rate of return in the cash value of about 6%, no downside risk. You basically take that required minimum distribution that you were going to put in that Roth account, or excuse me, in that non-qualified account anyways, and you put it into at least half of it into the asset-based long-term care or the IUL, Index UL. You get a death benefit. Let's just throw some numbers at you. You take $10,000, you throw it in, your health is great, you get a $300,000 death benefit. That $300,000 can be used as a long-term care policy. You get an average of about a 6% return, no downside risk, and the money grows tax-free. The money grows tax-free, just like a Roth IRA. And you don't go into a nursing home. You're one of the lucky that doesn't have that happen. You die, you just provided your spouse tax-free money to pay the taxes on your qualified savings. Or if it goes to the kids, you've just given them tax-free dollars to pay the taxes on your qualified investments. I just had a couple in the office Friday, large amount of assets, four children. I showed them how, based on that amount of money, it was going to throw them in the children in the top tax bracket, and there was a fifth child about to be adopted. And P.S., they liked them $1 million more than the other four children. And that fifth child had three initials. IRS. And I said, the IRS ain't going away. Why don't you insure that risk? So you can, that's why I called it the Swiss Army knife. You can build up money about 6%, no downside risk, build it up tax-free, get a death benefit, and it can be used as a long-term care benefit. And P.S., let me throw another thing in there. Let's say because of those assets, the government comes in and says, we don't like Roth. You can't do Roth. You can only do half of your Roth. You can do no more. Who knows? Congress changes these laws regularly. That's called legislative risk. I'd much rather have my tax-free dollars building up with an insurance company than the government. Government meaning a Roth IRA. So you've got questions. We got answers because this is a show built with your financial future in mind. I've got a packet, a kit called the Long-Term Care Kit. It's got a couple of things in it. Don't let healthcare expenses derail your retirement. That's one of the booklets in there, and then the top 10 things to consider when preparing for retirement. A couple of things I know you're going to find handy, 844-777-6275. Again, 844-777-MARK. Now, if you're just running across us here on the radio waves or on our podcast, the title of today's show is Long-Term Care. 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I'm Mark Falter. 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Then we talked about traditional long-term care versus asset-based long-term care, and I'm going to actually drill down on that a little further. 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Pay ongoing annual premiums that are almost certainly guaranteed to go up. Why do I not sell it? Because I don't want that premium going up in price on you because I know when it's going to go up. It's going to go up at about age 80, very high. They're going to try to smoke you out and get you to quit paying. I don't want that. I want you to be able to budget for it. That's why I like the asset-based or the life insurance-based. The traditional long-term care, the health-based, is only good for long-term care. It's a use-it-or-lose-it type thing. What if you don't go into a nursing home? It's a lot of money spent for nothing. Now, contrast that against the asset-based long-term care. That's your Swiss Army knife. Does a lot of different things. It'll cover long-term care. It'll cover extended care. It'll cover assisted living. It basically gives you a check, and you can spend it on about what you need to spend it on. I'm going to give you a little quiz. What triggers them to pay? What triggers them to pay? If you've been listening to the entire show, this is a quiz. There are six of them. What are they? They're called activities of daily living: bathing, dressing, eating, toileting, transferring, or severe cognitive impairment. If two out of those six can't be done, then the long-term care policy will pay. I like the traditional base because it does so many other things. It allows your money to build up tax-free, gives a death benefit, gives the long-term care benefit, gives you a decent rate of return on the money, and it doesn't leave you dealing with Congress as far as legislative risk of tax-free money in a Roth. You've got your contract set up through an insurance company. Now, I told you I would spend a few minutes talking about a product called The Bridge. I saved the best for last. So you're sitting here thinking to yourself, I know what you're talking about, Mark, but I got to medically qualify. What if I don't medically qualify? We've already tried. You actually may have tried through us. There's a product called The Bridge. I'm not saying there's no medical requirements for it, but they are so much less stringent, should I say. Put money into this thing, it's about 4% return. The reason I say it's about 4% return, because it was at one interest rate a little higher than 4, and it's now a little less higher than 4, but it's around 4% that it pays. But the most important thing, you put an amount of money in, and it's going to either 2x it or 3x it if you go into a nursing home. 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
0: Welcome to the Retirement Income Hour. I'm Mark Falter. Today, we're talking again about long-term care needs. This was a very popular show when we did it here just a short time ago, and we're talking about it again, but we're talking about it from a different angle. Let me ask you a couple of questions. Have you ever been concerned about the rising cost of long-term care? When I say that, I mean not just the cost of the actual nursing home, but the cost of the product you pay to fill the gap. Have you ever been turned down by a long-term care company or been afraid that you couldn't qualify? Have you been disappointed in seeing CD rates go down under 4, now they're down to 3.74 and going lower? Have you bought a long-term care policy and you're kind of getting tired of paying it and thinking, what if I don't go in? All this money's wasted. Well, I've got an answer to all of those questions today. A product that fills a gap titled The Bridge. That's the name of it. The Bridge by Equitrust. Now, let me just give a little disclosure here. Those of you that have listened to me very long, and many of you have listened to me for a long time. I talked to many of you at call in. Say I listen to you every weekend. How many times, other than Index UL? So I'm going to admit right up front, I've talked about Index UL on this show. So that is quote unquote a product pitch. But I love that product. It does a lot of good. Other than that, have you ever known me to come on here and do a product pitch? Meaning this product by this company, it's great. How many times have I done that? If you've listened to my show very long at all, you know I don't do that. Why? Because when I say this is a show built with your financial future in mind, not about us, I mean it. Well, today I'm going to take a variation from that rule because this product is that good. I just think it fills a gap that a lot of people have. And so let me give you the long and the short, what The Bridge does. It is a product that takes non-IRA money, depending upon your health. You might get more or you might get less, but you put an amount of money in, $50,000 minimum, non-qualified, and you get 2 to 3 times what you put in back if you go into a nursing home. So let me explain that. You put $100,000 in. You only qualify for 2 times. You go into a nursing home, you got a $200,000 pool to pull from. They go back, go into a nursing home the next year. Doesn't matter. Your $100,000 is now worth $200,000 if you spend it in a nursing home. Now, if your health is good enough, you qualify for $300,000. So 100 turns into $300,000 for nursing home needs. Now, what if you don't go into a nursing home? Because, see, this is one of the traditional concerns about most nursing home products. What if I don't use it? I lost all the money. Well, the money sits and grows in one of three ways. It is built, basically, it is a fixed indexed annuity. What is a fixed indexed annuity? It's annuities that's based on either a fixed return or indexed with the market. Meaning, the minimum return you can get on this is a bucket that has a 5% return. I got to tell you guys, that ain't bad. CDs are paying 3, 3.5, maybe 3.25. You can get 5 on this thing. So if you don't go in a nursing home, you get a 5% return. It's not as better than a stick in the eye, as they say. If you actually link it to the market, there are two other indexes in there. One has got a 9% annual point-to-point cap, meaning that if the market goes up, you get as much as 9%. If it goes down, you don't lose any money. There is another bucket in there that is a 50% participation rate. What does that mean? The market goes up 20%, you get 10. So market goes up 20, you get half of it. So it's either a 50% par rate, a 9% cap, or a 5% fixed bucket, and you can link it to all three if you want. Now, I'm not going to try to go into all the details of how that works. We've got a show here that we can get those answers to you. But basically, it is a product that just is fantastic as far as filling lots of gaps. Covers long-term care needs, covers a rate of return needs. And again, the product's called The Bridge with Equitrust. Now, if you want to get more information on how this works, or how long-term care works in general, I would invite you to call and ask for, by name, our long-term care kit. The long-term care kit has got several items in it about long-term care. Of course, information about this product. And we can get it to you free of charge. 844-777-6275. Again, 844-777-MARK. Now, one of the things that I will urge you is if you call, we will send you a kit. We will not try to high-pressure sell you. I don't normally get on here about products, but I just want you to be reassured that, hey, you'll get some information. Again, whether you do it through us or do it through someone else, I'm telling you what the product's name is. I think it's a great little product out there. The main thing is getting you covered. Again, 844-777-6275. Now, you're listening to the Retirement Income Hour. I'm Mark Falter. We're talking about the bridge. What is the bridge? The bridge is a product that fills gaps. It's literally like a bridge that fills gaps that are left by traditional long-term care policies and, frankly, indexed universal life policies. Many of you that listen every week, week in and week out, I would mention to you, if you want to get more information about all the facets of which you can cover long-term care, the bridge is a great option. There's another product out there, does very well. It's a little bit different, covers different needs. It's an index UL product. I call it the Swiss Army knife of the financial services world. And matter of fact, I did a radio show / podcast on it back on November 22nd of 2025. So go to Retirement Income Hour, type that in any of your podcast apps or go to our website, incomehour.com, and check out November 22nd, 2025, show called The Swiss Army Knife. Talk about IUL right there. But today we're not going to spend a lot of time talking about IUL. We're going to talk about the bridge. Now, let me tell you how I have dealt with the bridge in the past. Promote Index UL. Person applies. Person doesn't get, because I'm not going to lie, Index UL has got some stringent underwritings depending on the company you go through. Then if they don't get it and their need or desire is long-term care, enter in the bridge. I don't think that's going to be the case anymore. I have really sat down and delved into this product and learned even more about it than I already knew. As I'm delving into it, I'm honestly going to lead with it in addition to the IUL. It just is different. So there's no death benefit with this in the way of a life insurance death benefit. So it doesn't do the things that an IUL does. I think a combo of both is a great idea. But basically here again, and I've said this in the first part of the show, but I'll say it again for anybody just now tuning in. You take $100,000 in it. Everybody qualifies pretty much. They have three different levels of benefit. Secure is the lowest. Standard is the next, and then preferred is the best. Preferred gives you a 300% increase on what you put in if you use it for a long-term care policy. Standard gives you 200%, and secure basically lets you use the money in the way of for long-term care. But again, the benefits of it are that if you don't use it for long-term care, you have three ways you can link it to returns. One is put it in a fixed percent fixed bucket, meaning you get a 5% return on your money. The second is you could put it in a 9% annual point-to-point increase. The third is you could put it in a 50% participation. Now, let me spend a little time, because that's a confusing little thing I just said. Let me spend a little time talking to you about what I mean. All right. We're going to compare the three scenarios. We're going to lay out 4 years to keep it simple. 4 years, and each year, now this ain't going to happen in the market, but let's just say each year does 10%. I'm just going to use it for easy calculations. We have three options: 5% bucket, 9% annual point to point, and 50% participation rate. 10% year, first year. What do you get in the 5% bucket? 5%. You're getting a fixed return. Doesn't matter what the market does. What are you getting in the 9% annual point-to-point cap? You're getting 9. They keep one, you get nine. What are you getting in the 50% participation rate? You're getting five. That's half of the 10. Next year, market does 10 again. 5%, you're getting 5%. 9% cap, you get 9. 50%, what do you get? You get half, which is 5%. Now, that was year one and two. I'm not going to repeat the same thing four times. I'm going to change it up a little bit. Let's say that third year, the market does 20%. What do you get in the 5% bucket? 5%. How about that 9% annual point-to-point cap? What do you get? 9%, because it went higher than the cap. How about that 50% bucket? You made 10%. It's half. All right, fourth year, we're going to change it up a little bit. Market's going to go down 10%. What did you get in the 5% fixed? 5%. How about that 9% annual point-to-point cap? Zero. How about the 50% participation rate? Zero. Now, you can obviously see that diversifying between all three alternatives will do two things. One, probably give you the best opportunity for the best return, arguably. Two, it will do better than any CD, you know? So again, the types of money that qualify for this are non-qualified money. But again, let me tell you the biggest benefit that comes out of it. You go into a nursing home, you put $100,000 in, you're getting those type of returns on your money, but you'll either get $200,000 back for the nursing home to use as a pool if you're not as medically qualified as you could as maybe the next guy. But if you're in great health, you'll get $300,000 back. 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

0: 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I'm Mark Falter. Today we're talking about a product called The Bridge. What is The Bridge? 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I talk about Swiss Army Knife. That's what I'm talking about in there. But this is another scenario. The Bridge, it's a very unique product, fills a lot of gaps in the area of long-term care. For those that have been turned down by other scenarios because they underwrite in a different format than, say, life insurance or IUL. Life insurance is concerned about what will kill you. This is more concerned with what will put you in a nursing home. They do some medical underwriting on it, but it's relatively lenient. One of the cool parts about this product is they don't pull any medical records. They don't pull prescriptions. What kind of prescriptions are you taking? There's basically five medical questions that they ask you. The issue age on this product is age 50 through 80. And again, the minimum amount of money in it is $50,000. So I promised when I came back from the break that I would talk to you about some of the monies that could qualify, but would be good solutions to put into this product. You ready for them? I'm going to list them as about six of them. That money that you were going to use for a nursing home, if you were previously uninsurable, a long-term care company came through and said, you're uninsurable. Might want to check this product out. How about money market money or checking account money? Money that's making nothing or 1% or 2%. Be great for this because you can make 5% in it. Old life insurance contracts. Just sitting around there making 2% or 3%, that would be a third option that would be great for this. Another fourth option, old CD money. Maybe making 3.75. Again, you can make 5% in this. How about this? How about those required minimum distributions? Talk about the ability to leverage those dollars. Had to come out of a qualified plan, you've paid taxes on them, and you're just going to put them right back into that Schwab account or that Fidelity account and grow it at 3 or 4% or maybe invest it in the stock market. How about that and make 5% on it and get three times the return if you go into a nursing home? And then one of my other favorites, old annuity money. And you've heard me talk about this before on the air. If you've got a fixed or equity indexed annuity that is over 3 years old, so let me repeat that. If you've got any annuity that is over 3 years old and you haven't had a checkup on it, you should. Here's why. Rates have changed. Why do you think that Equitrust can offer 5% on this? You bought that in an environment where bonds were at their probably lowest in history. And then the Fed took the interest rates up and took bonds to the highest point. These insurance companies are going out and buying higher interest rate bonds. And you can get a much higher return on that money and, P.S., get long-term care coverage while you're at it. So what is the product of which I'm talking about? If you're just now running across our show, it's a product called The Bridge with Equitrust. Great, great product. We're actually utilizing it more and more in our practice. But if you want to get more information on this and other ways to fill the long-term care gap, I would invite you to call and ask for our long-term care kit, 844-777-6275. Again, 844-777-MARK. You're listening to the Retirement Income Hour. I'm Mark Falter. Today we're talking about a product called The Bridge. Now, why am I spending so much time as of late talking about the covering of the need for long-term care? Well, basically because we are living longer. But that living longer is coming at a price. Meaning, we might be living longer, but, you know, according to John Hopkins Medicine, one out of two of us will end up in hospice. Many of us, at least a third, according to statistics, will end up in a nursing home. Those nursing homes aren't inexpensive. And, you know, I've talked about trusts and estate planning in the past. And when I talked about trust, I talked about irrevocable trusts and that you can take some of that money and put it into an irrevocable trust. And that irrevocable trust will take that item that you don't want to use for Medicaid spend down and potentially protect it. Well, in my opinion, a better way of doing it is leveraging those dollars and insuring against it. Insuring against it either through the utilization of indexed UL that'll provide a death benefit that can be used for long-term care benefits, or through the utilization of the bridge. The bridge will then take, say, whatever you put in, 100 grand, 200 grand, and it'll times it by two or times it by three based on your health status for the utilization in a nursing home. By far and away, the easiest underwriting product that I have seen in probably over a decade. So again, if long-term care coverage has been a primary concern of yours, but you've been turned down elsewhere, this is the answer for you. So when I get with a group of people that I'm talking to about this product, I ask some basic questions. Question number one, are you between the ages of 55 and 80? Question number two, do you think long-term care coverage can be expensive? Number three, do you think that long-term care coverage can be hard to qualify for? Now, if you answer yes to any one of those three, or especially all three of those three, then this could probably be an answer for you. And again, the product's name is The Bridge by Equitrust. And I'll be recapping here. So what happens if, so you put some money in this. Say you take $100,000, you put it in. It's going to go either times two or times three, depending upon your health status. And you can use that bucket for a long-term care facility. Now, let's say you don't need it for long-term care. You never go into a nursing home. Well, then you've got one of three ways to get a return on the money. You can either go into a 9% annual point-to-point cap, or you can go into a 50% participation rate, or you can get a fixed rate on the money, 5%. You know, and this is something that I have seen come up time and time again in our client base, because as our client base gets older, they don't want to spend the money that they have saved all those years for a nursing home. I'm personally one of those people. I mean, you know, many of our clients, including myself, are borderline self-insured. We could afford to just pay it out of the money that we have. But who in the world wants to take all that money you saved all those years and give it to a nursing home? You got to understand, insurance is about leveraging those dollars. 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Now, most Americans will need some form of long-term care, and a significant share will spend time in a nursing home at some point in their lives. That means the question isn't if, but how prepared will you be when and if that happens to you. So talk to your family and understand the options and put a plan in place. So if a nursing home scenario ever comes your way, it's a choice you've already made together. And these are just vehicles that I think can really help in that process. Thanks again for listening, and look forward to talking to you again right here on the Retirement Income Hour.
1: 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A professional advisor should be consulted before implementing any investment strategy. 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

0: Good morning, everyone, and welcome to Real Estate on the Move. I am your host, Jenny Witten, with Movers Real Estate Team, here with David Dabrowski, also with Movers Real Estate Team.
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2: We are back, and I know you're ready.
0: They're always ready to
2: That's
0: hear
2: darn
0: you,
2: darn right they are.
0: And our producer, Mike Gannon. How are you, Mike?
3: I'm doing good. Good morning, everyone.
0: All right, Jim. What'd you do this weekend? You party like rock star?
2: All the time. I'm still going. You know, we're up here at the radio station, and there's birthday stuff out. My birthday was just a couple of days ago, and I thought...
0: Well, what did you tell us?
2: Oh, it's just another day.
4: Oh, well, it's all over Facebook.
0: Yeah. Happy Jenny. Birthday.
2: Thank you.
0: Well,
2: thank you.
0: I don't get on Facebook that often, and
2: yeah, it's not like 700 people said happy birthday. I mean, or 900. I mean, just everybody. You know, I am very popular.
0: You are very popular. I mean, I think people love you, and then they love to hate you.
2: That's right.
0: So
2: there is no in between with

0: and give it time and effort. I mean, last time I checked, even though I'm saying this with air quotes, we are still in a free country.
1: Right.
0: And you should be allowed to voice your own opinion.
1: Well, everybody has their opinions.
0: Yes.
1: Of course, yep. And then they have their opinions about my opinions and all that kind of stuff. But anyway, so I hit the big old 57.
0: Are you 57. Really? You know what, Jim? Yeah. You look good for 57.
2: Oh, wow.
0: I want you to know that. You do.
1: Thank
0: so
1: you.
0: For all you people out there that say, you know, don't eat bacon. I don't know if you like bacon.
1: I eat bacon.
0: But don't eat bacon. Yeah. Don't have any cocktails. Don't go out dancing.
1: Don't do drugs. Don't do drugs, people. Do not do drugs.
0: Jim does not do that. He's joking.
1: We're not on the cat, are we? I'm sorry.
0: But,
1: I keep thinking we're on the cat.
0: Yes, but... You know, he actually looks really good for his age, and he enjoys life.
1: Thank you. Yes, so, exactly right.
0: Yes, he does. Yeah.
1: And, you know, my grandmother said it's always, my grandmother's always, I was raised by a bunch of women, my grandmothers and my mom and my aunts. Just stay positive. You can stay positive.
0: I agree with that statement.
1: Yep,
0: and you know what? I mean, God doesn't want us walking around, you know, being depressed all the time. And I'm a firm believer that you can get over that. And I mean, one of the biggest things that's going to help you not be depressed, clean your house, guys.
1: Right.
0: Come home to a nice house and a nice yard.
1: Yeah.
0: You'd be amazed at what you can get through in life.
1: There was a commencement speech by a naval admiral that says, make your bed. That's how he started out.
0: It's true. I make my bed every single day. I didn't when I was younger, but I make my bed every single day. It takes 2 seconds. But there's something about coming home to clean, peaceful living. And I don't mean living in a big mansion. That's not what I'm talking about. You can live in a one-bedroom house, but if you take pride in your ownership, you know, or apartment, any place, yes, there is something to be said about that, and it helps you with your mental state.
1: It does.
0: So, and for all you people out there not teaching your children this, you are failing them miserably, because I am seeing more and more of the younger generation not knowing what to do. They don't even know how to cook. It's crazy.
1: Oh, I know.
0: So.
1: Brooke, do you hear that? You hear that? She doesn't cook anyway, but no, I'm just kidding.
0: She makes you take her out to dinner.
1: That's right.
0: So there's a difference.
1: We're going to dinner tonight, actually, matter of fact. Going to Michael's Grill, folks.
0: If that's your favorite.
1: You know,
0: you love it.
1: I love plugging this guy.
2: Yeah.
1: The food is so good over there.
0: It is good.
1: Yeah, and if you go, get a hey, what are you guys doing tonight?
0: Yeah, you know what? We need to go.
1: We haven't gone to dinner yet.
0: I got to drop off my kiddo at a sleepover, but yeah, I know. We need to go to dinner.
1: Let's go to Michael's Grill tonight.
0: Yeah, be
1: let's
0: delicious.
1: Do it. Are you down?
2: We got to find for Emmett.
0: Well, hey, Emmett's not going to go eat with us. He'll be tinkering around with his toys.
2: We will find out if we can.
1: Okay. Well, like my
2: we will go if we can.
1: Like my parents used to do in the 70s, they tied me to the coffee table, gave me the remote control.
0: That's right.
1: That's it.
0: That's right.
1: Yeah, we'll be back later on.
0: We strap them down. No. All right, guys, our topic for the day is who's feeling squeezed. Of course, we always like to chime in and let you guys know what we're seeing, what we're feeling. But before we do the show today, David.

0: Yes,
1: why,
0: I am.
1: Why is his better than all of ours?
2: I know. Yeah. He's got the best music.
0: I have tried to get you guys to let me create something, and now I don't want No, I want the old songs.
3: So he's blaming it on us.
0: Well, it is springtime right now, and my allergies are going crazy. How's everybody's allergies?
2: My allergies are bad.
0: Yeah.
1: Well, they quit spraying the skies.
2: Yeah.
0: Well, I'm talking about tree pollen.
1: Oh, pollen. Yeah. Or,
0: tree
2: plants. You know, it's so funny is that I get bothered this much by pollen. My number one thing is dust, which of course is everywhere.
1: So during the winter, when everything starts getting all bad, that's when my allergies really kick in. And then with those white stuff that fluxes here.
2: Cottonwoods.
1: Cottonwoods, that's a bad day for me.
2: It affects David really bad.
1: Yeah.
0: So our native Oklahoma redbud really is native to Oklahoma.
1: Okay. We got one of those in our front yard.
0: Mm-hmm. What part of the state was it discovered in?
1: I want to have to say, well, it can't be Southwest. That's too hot. Let's go. You know what?
2: I'm saying east.
1: I'm gonna go Hugo area. Southeast.
2: I just say east.

0: What do you think, Mike?
1: What do you think, Mike?
2: El Reno area. So it's what, central, west central?
1: So it was actually found in the Arbuckle Mountains in the South Central in 1964.
0: South Central.
3: Wow.
0: South.
1: You ask, how ding, is ding, it ding, our ding, state ding. Tree if it was discovered in 64? The redbud that was named our state tree in 1937 was actually the eastern redbud found elsewhere in the United States. And since when they found that we had an Oklahoma-specific redbud, they renamed it, redesignated it in 1971.
0: Cool. Oh, well, see, folks, you learned something here at the show.
1: I found that fascinating.
0: Yeah.
3: Our redbud is getting ready to die.
0: Do you play chess?
3: We're going to have to replan another one. No. My son plays chess, and he will beat the pants off you. You would be surprised. He's actually really good.
0: Bring it on, cupcake.
4: I would love to play. I would love to play
3: him. No, he's legit, and his sister, she's so smart. And he plays with her, and she gets so angry with him.
0: Well, I need to come over and play because chess is my game.
3: Yeah. I mean, she gets angry.
1: I know how to play.
3: She
1: refuses to play. Strategy and all that.
0: Yeah. You're more of a sit back and let your wife do it.
1: Mine is like me.
0: Let my wife do everything.
3: He beats the pants off of her, and Madeline refuses to play now because she gets so angry that she can't beat him.
0: Okay.
3: And he was young, too.
0: So tonight and then chess.
3: I don't. I mean,
0: Mike, you play chess?
2: Not well.
0: No.
3: Not well.
1: All right. So our next, the Gallardia flower is also native to Oklahoma and our state flower.
3: You do. You see the Gallardia flowers growing on the side of the highway with the buttercups.
0: Is that where they got Gallardia? I'd like to think myself knowing sometimes and smart. Yeah. I had no idea.
3: The Gallardia office complex. Yeah.
1: What other name does it go by?
3: Firewheel,
1: blanket flower, Indian blanket.
3: Indian.
0: How about I've got money? Oh wait, that's the wrong Gallardia. We're talking about the flower, aren't we?
3: Okay.
0: I'm gonna go with. Well, I'm going with Jen said.
3: Indian blanket.
0: Mm-hmm.
2: Okay, so we're not talking about the place where all the NBA players live,
0: right?
3: No.
0: Right.
2: All the above.
1: So it is all the above.
3: All right, that's why I was like,
1: why didn't they name the Gallardia neighborhood Indian blanket?
0: Yeah, really, if it's all the above, yeah.
3: They would have been forced to change that. Yeah. So.
0: Native American blanket?
3: I don't know. I mean, I would be proud of that. I mean, it's native. I don't get hung up on that, but whatever. So
1: do we still have, we have plenty of time to do the next
0: one? Oh, might as well. Come on.
1: Which of these Oklahoma native herbs is most widely used in residential landscaping, perennial borders, and pollinator gardens around houses? So, anise, hyssop. Oh, wild bergamot, mountain mint, wild ginger, or spice bush, or Mexican oregano.
0: Can we say Mexican oregano?
1: These are all native.
3: I'm going to say spice bush.
0: Yeah, I'm going to go the mint. Although I don't like mint, but let's do this.
3: What do you think, Mike?
2: The second one.
1: Mike is right again.
3: Our plethora of knowledge on this show. We love them. All right, guys. We'll continue this conversation when we come back right here with Real Estate on the Move.
0: Be back.
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0: The Tube.
1: It's Saturday morning.
3: And Jim Foster with the Weston Team. How are you, Jim?
0: Yeah, I'm doing great. Thank you, folks, for joining us. I know it's early, but we make the morning go quickly.
3: We do. Yes. And then, of course, Mike Gannon, our plethora of knowledge over there.
0: Yeah, no one likes him anymore. He just knows too much.
3: He's a Mr. Know-It-All.
0: Yeah.
1: And Jim.
2: Cold worse.
0: I bet you. Mike, did you sit in front of the class? Were you at the very front row?
2: When I was in junior high and early high school, and then I realized I was being annoying, so I moved to the back of the row.
0: You did?
3: Yeah, that's better.
0: The only time I was in the front was when I got in trouble. Get up here, Foster.
3: I could see that.
2: I had a teacher tell us one time, he said, hey, you know, the smartest people are either in the front two rows or in the back row.
0: Right, yeah. Right.
3: Well, because you see Jim as a kid, he'd probably be dancing in his chair, not sitting down.
0: Oh, that's, yeah, no, look something shiny. Look a squirrel.
3: Oh, that's funny. All right, guys. Our show topic today is who's feeling squeezed. But before we get in, Jim,
0: let's talk rates. Money. Jim Foster, NMLS 216244. We are an equal housing lender. 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Come prosper with Foster. Come prosper with Foster, folks. Give me a call, 405-534-2294. 534-2294. That is my number, and I will tell you what your interest rate is going to be. Right now, in general, they are conventional 6.5, 6.6. Mm-hmm. FHA, we're creeping around 5. Whereas before the air quote so-called war, they were interest rates. I was talking to somebody at 5.25 on FHA.
3: And now what are they?
0: And 5.9 on conventional. Now they're about, everything's about a point higher, maybe 3/4. But yeah, okay. It's the ebb and flow. We are in what we call fractional reserve lending. And that is just the name. Oh, and that's the name of the game. And on the 15th of this month, here in about 14 days, 2 weeks. So what does it say? Friday, 2 weeks from today, they're going to be naming a new chair, Fed chair. And get ready for the CBDC to come rolling in here in the summertime, central bank digital currency. You know, so just be ready, folks.
3: It's already here.
0: Yeah, I mean,
3: do you guys ever feel like when you go to the bank, you take your check, you deposit it.
0: Mm-hmm.
3: You never see any cash anymore.
0: No.
3: You know?
0: There's
3: even signs when you go through the drive-thru, we won't take cash. And there, I saw one posted on Instagram. I feel like we're once again right back in COVID that they're like, oh, now that they've eliminated the penny, we won't give you correct change. We will round down or round up. And I'm like, you're shorting me.
0: Right.
3: So I don't care that you're rounding down. If you want to give me three pennies back, that's fine. Yeah, but you're not to take two pennies from me.
0: Why don't you round up, cupcake?
3: I mean, it's just, it's very interesting. But anyways, guys, you know, who's feeling squeezed right now? That's the topic of it. And Jim's, you know, bringing this up about, you know, money. And
0: squeezed by the interest rates, man.
3: You're being squeezed by the interest rates, the oil and gas. I know we've been
0: paid $3.47.
3: We've been talking about Venezuela. We've been talking about.
0: Whatever happened to that? Because we took over Venezuela. We got rid of their dictator, whomever their president, El Presidente, went down there and took care of him. And oil prices are still going up. See, it's a big game.
3: Well, do you not remember when we were researching it, Donald Trump said that he was going to allow this to happen, but the oil and gas companies had to step in and they had to fund it. Well, who do you think is funding it? It's not the oil and gas company.
1: They didn't want to.
3: Yeah. It's us.
0: Oh, yeah.
3: We're paying for all of it.
0: Yeah,
3: and
0: so
3: even though it may have been a big middle finger to China... I mean, who's paying for it, right?
1: I was also under the impression that what the United Arab Emirates leaving the Arabian oil...
2: OPEC.
0: Are the UAE's out of OPEC?
1: I thought that was going to be a good thing, but no, apparently not. I did not realize that they are also trying to get away from the dollar, and by them leaving them, they're going to do their own thing, like with China. Because Saudi Arabia is already trading oil with China using the yuan.
0: See,
1: it started in 2023.
3: It's already happened. They're part of the BRICS system, guys.
1: Yeah.
3: Why would we think that they would be associating it with the American dollar they want to get rid of it?
0: Our leaders, quote, I'm doing air quotes, folks.
3: Yes.
0: Our leaders, they are doing a managed decline of the United States.
3: Yeah. Babylon has fallen.
0: It is a thing.
3: You wonder.
0: Because they are needing to bring in the globalist agenda, and that's where we're at, folks.
3: Read your Bible.
0: It's coming whether we want it or not.
3: It's
0: isn't that
3: coming
0: right?
3: Whether,
1: I don't know. Out here in the Midwest, we sure do have a lot of gun owners out here.
0: There are.
3: Oh, we're going to fight. Yeah. Don't think we're not going to fight.
0: Well,
3: but
0: it
3: just, you know, it's just insane. You know, I also had somebody, it was funny. They were walking, they were talking to me and they were bringing up shopping stuff. And they were like, but you know, things are so expensive right now because of the tariffs. But then there was a comment about but I found a cheaper deal online. I bought them through Amazon. And I'm like, that tells me you don't understand.
0: The person
3: has
0: no idea what they're talking about. Yeah.
3: Because I actually did research. I mean, the United States is actually doing really well, which that's why I think we get upset over the squeeze, because the tariffs are actually working. And so, of course, I just wanted to research, you know, how much did we pull in last year on the tariffs? Do you know how much we pulled in? How much we pulled in was $200 to $285 billion. And what was the difference between the 200 and the 285? One was net and one was gross.
0: Yeah.
3: So.
0: And then where's that money going? See, that's the thing.
3: I know.
0: That's the thing, because back when.
3: They're making tons of money.
0: I'm in finance and I've been doing this for 23 years. And then, of course, when the so-called crash happened in 2008, they bailed out the banks. Bank of America chased $780 billion dollars worth.
3: Yep.
0: Right?
3: Yep.
0: Right.
3: Which they paid back in, 6 months?
0: Oh, I know. Yes.
3: It was 6 months that they had paid back their loan.
1: You do know that they found the Supreme Court said the tariffs are illegal, and like Ford and Apple is getting tariff money back from the United States government.
3: Well, they need to stop their money if they found it so illegal, then, don't they? Why is Apple get to go ahead and keep collecting money? Just saying.
0: Yeah, if it's illegal
3: and you're not allowed to do it.
0: You know who comes to mind? You know who comes to mind? You know who's coming to mind right now?
3: Who?
0: George Carlin. Okay. Okay.
3: It's a Your big, favorite
0: It
3: phrase.
0: Is a big club and we ain't in it.
3: I know. I mean, it just, it's ridiculous.
1: Yeah, how can they be getting money back from the government if the cost was passed on to us? Some of these companies it wasn't, but... Oh, some of these you actually pay the side tariff fee.
0: Yeah, well, it kind of makes you wonder now,
3: doesn't it?
0: It's a shell game, and listen, people have been talking about it like we've done, been talking for decades.
3: Yeah,
0: it never changes because it's the same people in power.
3: It's the families.
1: All that money you're talking about that was collected is gone. It's going back.
3: Yeah. I mean, it's interesting, isn't it?
0: Yeah.
3: Gone back to who? The companies. Which is what it was intended to do to begin with. Let's have a reality check.
0: Yes, yeah.
3: But it's, you know, we're pulling in more money now than we ever have.
0: Yeah.
3: More money now than we ever have.
0: Let's keep everything funded.
3: And we always revert this back to real estate because this is, once again, they're making the money. We're all feeling the squeeze as the American people. You have less, you know, you have the people, the younger generation that doesn't want to buy. But you guys, reached out. I had one of my employees reach out to find out if these ladies were interested in purchasing a rental home. And they said, boy, we sure would love to, but we're priced out of the market now. They've been renting this house for a few years. Their intent was to come here. And it just, you know, things just are still high. And they're like, we can't afford to buy anymore. We have come to the realization that we can't afford to buy. Now, I say that's not true because I know what they're living in and it's lovely. But this goes back to live within your means because you guys, you can buy a really decent home if you move locations in Oklahoma that you could find a nice, cute little remodeled one for $175, $185. It may not be a big, giant home, but you are living within your means and you can find stuff that's actually updated. I mean, even some of the tiny little Rosh Coleman homes are in the low 200s.
0: Yeah.
3: So you can, you know, and that's new construction, guys. Where you have a warranty and stuff
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3: will
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3: Yeah, the insurance will be cheap.
0: Really cheap on new construction.
3: And if you're older, you know, you could have possibly a tax freeze if you qualify. 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All right, guys, we'll continue this conversation when we come back with Real Estate on the Move.
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1: That's right. Good morning. Welcome to your Saturday morning real estate variety show.
0: Yes.
3: That's correct.
0: Variety is what we have.
3: We have a good time here. And Jim Foster with the Weston Team.
0: Good morning. And folks, just to know, if you do not like this segment, guaranteed the next one is free. Okay? What were you about to say, David?
1: Well, you can address me as your dudeness.
0: Your dude?
3: Your dudeness. You guys are crazy.
0: Was that Kingpin? The dude?
3: Yes.
0: Kingpin?
3: No, I think it's Kingpin.
0: Wait, Mike.
2: Kingpin. The Lebowski.
0: Yeah.
3: The big Lebowski. Yeah.
2: I'm the dude.
0: I'm the dude.
3: That's funny. All right, guys. Before we get into the show. Okay, time for the metro area market. All right, guys, what do you think? New listings.
0: Well, God, new listings. 620. 620.
3: I'm like, you know better than
0: 620.
3: That.
0: 620.
1: I might go. He cheats.
3: David cheats.
2: 810.
3: Mike, you're actually not. You're not far off. So you're new a listings. Off. 718 new listings. Deals busted back on market. How much do you think?
0: Okay, it's probably 718.
3: No, it's 149.
0: That's not bad.
3: So wow. It's not bad in considering. Bad. Yes, but are you ready for this price decrease?
0: Oh, 10,430.
3: Take a guess.
0: I'm gonna go 820.
2: 680.
3: So it's funny because I would technically say that, Jim, you're right, because it's higher than the number of new listings. 740.
0: 740
1: wow. Price reductions. So last night when I was doing work, because those stats are kind of rolling.
3: They do. They roll.
1: Mm-hmm. The new listings were in the 700s like this morning. But last night, the price decreases were in the 900 amount.
3: Oh, so you know what that means, don't you?
1: Price decreases happened a week ago and they rolled out of it.
3: No, it means that things went under contract. I was super busy this week. I had a couple of the listings sell. And I was like, what's happening all of a sudden this week that people are actually going out and buying? Because mm-hmm. it just, you know, it's crazy. Pending. Guess how many, Jim?
0: Pending? Pending? Mm-hmm. Oh, well, I'm hoping it's a lot, but I'm going to go 520.
2: 750.
3: You're super close, Mike. 767.
0: Okay.
3: More pendings than new listings and price reduction.
1: So that has not happened.
3: The first time that has happened since we've been doing these stats.
0: Okay.
3: We have never seen that.
1: Yeah.
0: And so what does that mean?
3: It means that people are realizing if we don't go buy something now, we're going to miss the spring market. Yep. And
0: okay.
3: It probably means we're going to tank and we're going to take hard on June or July.
2: as I said, I mean, it's like everybody looked at the calendar. Oh, it's a month till graduation. It's a month till Memorial Day.
3: You're right.
2: Put a house on the market now.
3: Yep.
2: And then within a week or 10 days, somebody came up and they made an offer and they accepted the offer. So that's pending.
0: Yeah.
3: Well, you know what?
2: They're going to be. They're going to close by Memorial Day, and they're going to be out of those houses 1st of June.
3: Listen to this. I had a realtor call me the other day. I had a seller that did a price reduction. And he called me, and he goes, you just had a price reduction. I said, uh-huh. And he goes, well, I'm going to bring you an offer. My people like it. My people like it. You reduced the price. And I said, yes, we are going to get it sold. And he goes, you'll have it in just a minute. And he sent it, and he's under contract. You got it. But, I mean, it goes to show you that the people that are not messing around, uh-huh. that are pricing their stuff fair.
0: Where it's supposed to be.
3: And yep. this is a house. I said, somebody's going to get a deal.
0: Yeah.
3: You know? And they did. They realized the value of it. And it's mind-blowing. I mean, you guys, those homes, if you can get approved for a 300 to 450 house, I'm telling you now, there's incredible deals out there. Mm-hmm. And if you just happen to fall with one owner that is not willing to negotiate, move on.
0: Yeah.
3: I mean, don't be that tied to the house. Believe me, the floor plans are all the same.
0: Yeah.
3: So
0: yeah.
3: There's only five of them out there.
2: Yeah.
3: So,
2: the nature of Oklahoma is there's about only five or six house plans that were
3: done.
2: Because that's what happened when we came out of the oil bust.
3: It's
2: there were only like five guys left standing.
3: It's crazy. Well,
1: in the 90s and 2000, you said that there was the plan.
3: Yes, the plan. Every David Mimeo was like, and we're walking through the plan. Right when you open the door, the office is to the left
0: to the
3: or
0: left.
3: The right.
0: Yeah.
3: You know?
0: Yeah, yep.
15: There's the open floor plan.
3: There's the open living room.
15: The kitchen.
2: Yep.
3: Oh, my gosh. It's so funny. But it's so true.
0: Uh-huh.
3: Well, and here's the other thing. You know, we were talking about who's feeling squeezed right now, giving you guys some tips about, you know, I just told you guys, anybody, you know, what to do that's out looking between 3 to 450. That's a great tip. I hope you listen to that advice. But now I'm going to give you one on contract, because we're getting ready to go into the really hot months. And a lot mm-hmm. of you people, and I'm not going to pick on my heat and air guys because I know that I always do, but please be fair and kind to these people. But if you guys run into a situation where you have an AC go out, let me tell you something. Mm-hmm. If it goes out in August and you mm-hmm. are getting bids of mm-hmm. that will be $15,000 to repair, mm-hmm. say thank you very much. I will go ahead and do my own research and get them out of your house. Go buy a couple portable AC units for a few $100. Cool down your house. Wait until December or January. Mm-hmm. We had a closing this January, and this was a 2,000 square foot home. Our AC guy put an appropriate air conditioning on that house with a warranty, 10-year warranty on parts, 1 year on labor, and that AC unit cost $3,600.
6: not 15,000. Do not fall prey to that.
0: Yeah.
6: Do not fall prey to that. I mean, I would much rather spend $300-$400 for some portable AC units and wait until the dead of winter and get your AC.
0: Right.
6: You'll be blown away. So that's my tip on the whole repair cost. I mean, I remembered that and just was like, yeah, I need to bring that up. You guys need to really, you know, dig
0: into
6: that.
0: Don't get squeezed.
6: Don't get squeezed because it's coming up. You know, same thing with roofers, guys. We're in storm season. Call a roofer you trust. Call Jake, right?
0: Yeah, JHS Roofing, man.
6: He's not going to lie to you. If you have people texting your phone that there is hail in the area, guys, there's not hail in the area. They are trying to come out, find any little dings they possibly can, and get money from you.
0: Yeah.
6: How many times have we gotten those, David? And
1: oh man, people show up at the door all the time, and I get texts all the time.
6: Yes. And then we call, you know, we call Jake out. He comes and he looks at it. He's like, your house is fine. He's like, there's nothing on it, you know? So it's mind blowing. I mean, you guys need somebody that you trust. All right. So I want to bring this little tidbit up, stock market. So David had a really good point the other day. He was listening to an investor and the investor was saying, why are the housing markets up, down, up, down, up, down? You know, some are in oversupply, but the stock market's doing so well. They have always been linked together.
1: Yeah,
6: in the
1: housing
6: past.
1: Market used to be a sign of what's to come in the stock market.
6: Yes. And so now we started digging in and we're like, why is the stock market doing so well? What is going on? So we started asking, of course, our fave, Grok, a bunch of questions and stuff like that. And he said, replied back to me that the number one reason why you're not going to see problems with the stock market. Are you ready for this? And we just did the show. Dun, dun, dun. AI. AI is like all the AI tech companies are doing so well that they are carrying the stock market right now.
0: Yeah.
6: Isn't that crazy?
0: Yeah, it kind of makes sense.
6: Yeah. And we did all that information on the data centers and stuff like that.
1: All the tech data and military weapon companies.
6: Yeah. I mean, it's huge. Okay. So, I mean, don't you remember Elon Musk trying to find a way to do a data center in space?
0: Yeah. You're not getting past
6: Firmament. We got to get y'all riled up there, Jim.
0: That's right. You're not getting past the Firmament, buddy.
1: Hey, I am getting excited about the SpaceX.
0: What hitting stock. The Firmament or something? Oh, the stock. Yeah. When is it going public? See, isn't there something you can buy? Somebody,
6: David's not ready for that.
1: I've looked into that.
6: He's going to jump on it whenever it happens. All right, guys, we'll continue this conversation when we come back right here with Real Estate on the Move.
0: So if I give you...
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1: Good morning.
3: And Jim Foster with the Weston Team.
0: Yes, yes, we're back. Last hour, folks. Fastest hour in media.
3: And, of course, our producer, Mike Gannon. How are you, Mike?
0: Mr. Know-It-All.
2: Doing well. Good morning, everybody.
3: All right, guys, before we get into our topic of the day, you know what time it is.
0: And now, D's Corner! Bring it on.
3: I will what never not love that.
0: Yes.
3: Rhubarb cobbler.
0: Oh, I like cobbler.
3: So, yeah. I love cobbler, too. And I was like, you know, that is such... And... people, I've never had like rhubarb by itself. I've had like strawberry rhubarb, you know, because people, apparently.
0: What makes it a rhubarb? Do we know?
3: I don't know.
0: Anyone out there?
3: That's something we need to look up. Do you know, Mike?
2: Rhubarb is just a different plant.
3: Yeah, it's just a different plant. But, okay. I mean, it looks, it's funny because it looks like red celery to me. So, you know, I have no idea. But it's apparently it pairs well with strawberry. So I've never really had it by itself.
0: I'm a big strawberry fan.
3: I'm a big strawberry fan. David eats them almost every single day, don't you?
1: Just about, yeah.
0: Really?
3: Okay. Yeah. Yeah. Well, our topic...
1: Strawberry or kiwi?
0: I like kiwi, too.
3: I love kiwi. It's funny, I've liked it ever since I was a little kid, but I feel like kiwi almost has the same flavor as strawberry. It's not too sweet, and it kind of tastes like a berry.
1: Yeah.
3: So...
0: Yeah.
3: You know, and then you have the seeds, just like you have the little seeds on the strawberry, you know, and they're just kind of the texture.
0: So what is the only fruit with the seeds on the outside?
3: Strawberry.
0: That would be strawberry. That's right.
3: Strawberry.
0: You didn't know that one, Mike.
3: Yes, we know that one. We're not fools. All right, guys. So who's feeling squeezed? I kind of want to give a second a talk about inflation on this because...
0: All I know is my cookies, the Milano cookies that I buy, dark chocolate Milano cookies that I've been eating since the 70s at my grandmother's house.
3: What is it, Pepperidge Farms?
0: Pepperidge Farms, yeah. Milano cookies, yeah. Mm-hmm. They were $2.50. Now they're $4.95.
3: You're kidding me.
0: Nope.
3: So, and they're probably
0: double.
3: They're probably full of poison, Joe.
0: Double. So I'm going down with them, okay? I'm going to go down with them.
3: You ever had, there's one brand that you can get at Sprouts and Whole Foods. I can't remember, but it's made with almond flour and they have cookie dough, but it's in the freezer section. I think it's Capello's is the brand name or something. It's in a white and black bag.
0: Okay.
3: They are delicious.
6: minimal ingredients. And I make them for my kids all the time. I mean, you can actually pronounce everything that's in there. And it's
4: no high fructose.
6: I mean, it's like it's like seven ingredients in there. So and you know all of it. You've got it in your pantry.
0: Right.
6: My kids love them. You know, make them. 10 minutes later, you got some cookies, and they're delicious. Yeah. So I shout
0: right
6: out
0: now
6: to
0: my
6: that
0: pants
6: company.
0: Are feeling squeezed because I'm eating so many cookies.
6: I had three cookies this week.
0: This whole time, I thought it was the dryer shrinking my clothes, and found out it was the refrigerator. Couldn't believe it.
6: But what about? I mean, we can go into the groceries all day, every day. What about butter? I mean, you buy butter. There's a brand of organic butter at Sprouts that you can get the whole pound of butter in the cube, but now they no longer are cutting it and packaging it for you. They just wrap it in one giant package. Big giant cube of butter, and I'll slice it up for David. And it was so funny because I was doing it for several months, you know, cutting it in the package, and I wrap quarters. It back up. Yeah, into quarters. Uh-huh. And I'd wrap it back up, and David goes, well, they're cheaping out now. They're no longer even cutting it into quarters for us. And I was like, babe, they haven't been. I've been doing that for you. And he never even noticed.
0: it's kind of like that thing, the magic coffee table. The magic coffee table.
1: Just leave stuff here, and it disappears overnight. Goes,
0: honey, come here. Look at this. This is crazy. Watch this.
6: Yeah. Guys are insane.
1: It is the bed makes itself every day.
0: Every day. What's going on? This is crazy.
6: Always. The wife, the mother, they're always walking around. Oh my gosh. That's insane.
0: That's the funniest thing, dude.
6: Well, we had a situation that has happened to us this week that I'm going to bring up that definitely made us feel squeezed. We had our insurance company. We have a couple insurance companies that we use. Brad Vincent with Farmers is one of our main guys, but we've had a particular house insured with one company for many years, and we did not want to change it in case we ever got hail damage and had to file a claim. You know, this company's been on there for years. And I have to listen to my own advice that I give you guys on the show, because they start calling my husband saying, we need pictures of the house. We need to get inside the house. We're like, why do you need to get inside the house? You've literally had this policy for 10 years. And
1: they wanted to do an assessment to make sure there was enough coverage on it.
6: Yes, enough coverage.
1: So I can either upload pictures.
0: Take the pictures.
1: Or they could send somebody out to do it. Right. So I uploaded a bunch of pictures.
6: So what did they come back with?
1: Yeah, they came back with the rebuild on this house is like $400,000, which is
6: insane.
1: Ridiculous.
6: I could
0: Redonkulous.
6: Not mm-hmm. even sell this house for $235,000.
0: Uh-huh.
6: So I called Brad. Brad's running some policies for me. And as he's running different policies for me, I may literally get through June, July storm season and then swap, because he's saving me over half of what it is right now, and we haven't even gotten our letter yet that they're going to be increasing it. Hasn't even hit yet. Mm-hmm. But we're like, we don't have a mortgage on this house. We don't want $400,000 worth of insurance. It's a 1,600 square foot home that's not even in the historic Hollywood Hills area.
0: I mean, I know.
6: And it's in Denison Park, so it's not even nationally historic or anything.
0: Right.
6: And if a tornado went and took that home down, I could literally just go get a builder and rebuild a house there, you know? Mm-hmm. And I started laughing about that. I said, I have a house that's out in Yukon that is lovely. It's a beautiful home. I would live in this home. And, you know, it was listed at $350,000. I just think that they're smoking something. I mean, they know that
0: they don't want you as a client customer anymore.
6: They're squeezing you out. They're taking the risk that hail is getting ready to hit that area, and they are saturated, just like Brad told us, and they're trying to collect as much money as possible now. What that is. And what's crazy, because I think once they get to a certain percentage of claims and they decide that it's like a national disaster, the government steps in anyways.
0: Yeah, mm-hmm. exactly.
6: So it's all a crock.
0: It is.
6: I mean, all these insurance companies that will go bankrupt. Why are you still here then?
0: Yeah.
3: Don't you guys find that interesting?
0: Oh, yes. Well, no, interesting, yes. But knowing it's a scam, definitely.
3: Well, I mean, I find it interesting that they're always saying that they're going to go out of business, but yet nobody seems to go out of business. Yeah. You know? Same. Go ahead.
1: So, well, this is totally a different subject, but I'm going to keep everybody updated on my CP4 pump that went out on my Ford.
0: Okay. Oh, that's right.
1: The diesel.
0: Yes.
1: Well, so it is a real thing.
0: Well, so wait, 2 months ago,
3: it's
0: whatever it was, the transmission, whatever went out.
1: The CP4 fuel pump went out.
0: Okay.
1: 6.7 diesel.
0: Okay. Gotcha.
1: It is a real thing. You know, I figured it was so minimal, you know, so rare that how would it happen to us? It happened to us.
3: Yeah.
1: The recall has been reinstated. And so we're waiting to hear if our refund is going to be honored.
3: Yes. Yes.
1: And that's going to be a big deal if I ever buy a Ford again.
3: It's going to dictate whether we buy a Ford again, because if they can't do right by the people that are loyal and faithful to them, why should we be faithful to them? Right. I'll be a Dodge owner after that.
0: Yep.
3: I mean, we need these particular trucks for towing, but I'm telling you right now, I'll just go buy a Dodge. You know?
1: Yeah, it's crazy.
3: Anybody got any fun plans this weekend?
1: Well, today is the Kentucky Derby.
3: Oh, it is.
2: Yeah. Right.
3: Let's watch it.
2: Yeah. You can go out to Remington Park and hang out there.
0: That's just
2: bet there. Yeah.
3: It'll probably be a madhouse at Remington Park. Well, let's, if you want it.
2: Let's watch Clutchy Festivals in Prague on the east side. And
1: I was going to ask you if you want to go to that.
2: And Onionburger Festivals in Arena on the west side.
3: Oh, I'll go do the Onionburger.
0: Yeah. Oh, that is right. Yeah, because Brooke was mentioning that, because she's friends with the Sid's Burgers out there. They're neighbors. They went to school together. Brooke's from El Reno. My wife, she's from El Reno.
3: Let's go do an Onionburger. Yeah. That's the bomb.
0: Yeah.
3: Yeah.
0: Oh, yeah.
3: I mean, if I'm going to go cheat, I want to go cheat on something good and greasy and yummy fries. So.
0: That's for your lunch, but tonight we're going to Michael's Grill. We've been talking about this for, 27 years, and figured we'd just go ahead and do it.
3: I know. We love our food here, guys. We will always talk about food. All right, guys. Thank you so much for tuning in. As always, we will give God the glory on this show. He is our Lord and Savior. Everybody, happy Saturday. Jim Ivins, sing us out.
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29: 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This is Well Preserved with Eunice Corey. But I'm your host today, Patrick Munderlin. Live in the studio, I have with me today my special guest and co-host, Dee Edwards. Good morning, Dee. How are
7: you? Good morning, Patrick. Thanks for inviting me today.
29: Glad you're here. Did you catch a wreck on the way as well?
7: I did, of course. You know, that corridor.
29: Yeah, you can't get around Oklahoma City these days without getting hemmed up or bottlenecked. It feels like we're expanding and contracting.

0: Armstrong. Donna Armstrong was born in Oklahoma City. She attended Northwest Classen High School. She graduated from Clark University in Atlanta with a degree in business administration. Donna worked for Hertz for 24 years. She enlisted in the National Guard in 1981. In the military, Donna used her education and worked her way up the military ranks. Donna supervised and evaluated non-commissioned officers in charge, also abbreviated as NCOERS, and other high-level S1 functions. She worked with the U.S. Department of Housing after the Oklahoma City bombing. Donna's father, James Armstrong, was a Korean War vet, a very active member of the Oklahoma Veterans Committee at the state capitol. Donna followed his service after serving in Desert Storm and Desert Shield in Saudi Arabia. Now Donna is serving on the same committee as her father. Donna retired from the U.S. Army National Guard after 26 years of service, plus 7 more in the reserves. Donna has over 3 decades of military service, and she is still actively working to help her fellow vets. Pastor M.L. Jameson and Donna have partnered with Richard McQuiller and Leah Webster of Vet Chat to start a new Vet Chat location to better serve our veterans in our city. Vet Chat's first workshop was held at St. John's Missionary Baptist Church on April 25th. The program was sponsored by the church in Cornerstone Vet Chat, offering full coverage for veteran benefits, resources, and community. 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Donna was told all through her childhood and repeated all through her adulthood that knowledge and education cannot be taken from you. She lives her life E5 proud and strives to teach the St. John's kids to be better than me. 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Speaking of Vet Chat, that is such a wonderful organization. And congratulations, Donna Armstrong. I just got to meet her just the other day.
1: She sounds like an incredible woman. I'm kind of jealous of you, Patrick.
0: You know, it's... Well, thanks. Gosh, I'm over here blushing, guys.
1: And she also was a participant after the Oklahoma City bombing. You guys know that... Did anyone here do the run last weekend?
0: Do you have anyone in the run? Did you get to watch any of it? Did you get to go?
1: Unfortunately, I was in South Padre on the beach.
0: I was at the gym on Monday, and I saw a lot of my fellow, I guess, gym friends. They were, that did run. They were rolling out, you know, those soft foams that...
1: Yes.
0: They get this, oh goodness, they get the sciatic nerve on the side. Mm-hmm. It's the worst thing that you have at the gym, if you know what I'm talking about. Those little foam rollers that are looking cylinders, and they look like they're, kind of indented. Your trainer will say, hey, you just need to go roll on those. They light me up like a Christmas tree, apparently.
2: Well, I do know that Spanish Cove had a large group that was at the memorial.
1: They went to the memorial.
2: Yeah,
1: they took a bus. Yeah.
2: Group. Oh, that was there of the residents over at Spanish Cove.
0: I would imagine. We'll have to ask. But I would imagine they would have a relay. They would have a couple people that would run. I could see they could have a huge contribution.
1: Yes.
0: with their group. I mean, they have a brigada. Yes. They do a lot of stuff. So
1: it's just so crazy to me that it's as long as it's been. You know, I kind of forget how old I am. And I was talking with one of my friend's children about it. And they were like, what was the Oklahoma City bombing? And I didn't even realize it, but they hadn't even been born yet.
2: Yeah.
1: you know, it's been so long, but it feels like it was just 3 years ago.
0: So where were you?
1: We're gonna date ourselves. Our generation. Mm-hmm. So I was actually a freshman in college.
0: Yeah.
1: I was sitting in business management class.

0: And all of a sudden, the entire campus, it was like everything went on pause. And everybody just kind of looked at each other. And then all of the screens came on. And our teachers just rushed out, which is hilarious. Because, you know, I mean, Midwest, we don't really think about there being, you know, crazy things happening. Or at least I don't, anyway. But we didn't hold class then, I think, for the next 3 days. It was crazy. Yeah. It was just crazy.
1: LaShawn, do you remember where you were?
2: I don't remember. I wasn't in Oklahoma yet.
1: Yeah.
2: And I'm from the Axtell community, so I went to school with the children that were at the Branch Davidian compound that had happened. And so all of that whole thing was kind of PTSD inducing. Mm-hmm. But I was in Texas at the time. And yeah, so it's amazing all these horrible things that happened, but they seem to, we are resilient as Americans. And
1: oh yeah, yeah, it did definitely show, there's some silver linings that Oklahoma shines through those tumultuous times that we have. I always love going back to looking at the Oklahoma Standard, seeing how we rise together. I mean, we just do such a great job. During the boom and the bust, we always do a good job. There's always good examples. I remember where I was. I was on 43rd and Klassen, and that was my first place that I moved out of right out of high school. And I was working at the Olive Garden, and I had to be at work at 10 o'clock, so I was not up yet. Being 18, 19, I was getting every second of every, you know, I could have sleep before I could roll right in to the Olive Garden to wait tables to serve pasta fagioli. But I didn't serve pasta fagioli that day to any clients. I actually was woken up when the bomb came off, so I woke up way before, and then I knew that I had time to go back to sleep, and then went back to sleep, and then my friend called Jimbo, my buddy Jimbo from Edmond, and he let me know what happened. And, you know, I turned on the TV, he told me to turn on the TV, and the next thing you know, the day had changed, the world had changed, and Olive Garden started serving as much as they could down to all the first responders in downtown. So it was, definitely an eye-opening and, yeah, earth-shattering event.
2: Mm-hmm. I do remember one thing very, very definitely about 23 years ago when I first got here. Bricktown, went down to Bricktown, and I was like, oh, I want to see this historic area. There was nothing. There was literally tumbleweeds in the streets. And to see, every time I drive down to Bricktown now, I'm like, what change can happen in 20 years? It's incredible.
0: It is. Yeah.
2: It is incredible.
0: It really is.
1: Yeah, we've grown quite a bit. If I've asked people, when was the last time? I always ask people if they've been here, when was the last time you've been? Because if it's been 15, 20 years, man, it's a new Oklahoma City.
2: It's a whole different. Absolutely.
1: Yeah, we've redistricted everything uptown, midtown, downtown. We've got an NBA championship. Might even repeat this year. It's really exciting. There's restaurants have just expanded. Yeah, just everything. Yeah. I can go on and on. I could even be the tour. Judith Hillman, maybe you and I could talk about that. Hey.
2: Well, from Midwest City to UConn, it's just
1: there's no more land, huh?
2: No.
1: With that, we'll take a quick break. 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

0: News Radio 1000 KTOK. This is Well Preserved with Eunice Corey. I am your host, Patrick Munnellan. Bringing back the beats is Mike Gannon. Man, that's a fun one to say. Ooga shaka, ooga, ooga, ooga shaka, ooga, ooga.
1: I am Groot.
2: The moves that are coming out in this thing.
0: After a while, you just start moving into your seat like, hey, yeah. Man, it's like working like a cup of coffee. Working out the kinks. Back in the studio, D. Edwards, good morning.
2: Good morning, Patrick.
0: Great to be here. You know, we just saluted someone from Vet Chat, and I got to brag on my mom and Linda Sargent. They did, you know how my mom works. She has Eunice-isms. She has, I have an idea.
2: Let's do this.
0: One of my favorite quotes from my mom, I have an idea. And I just like to sit back and wait and watch.
2: I love it when I get the D, don't you know how to? that always ends. It ends in a creative experience.
3: Well, I had an idea. I was thinking. It's like, oh, Eunice, here we go.
0: And that is LaShonda Nash with Caregivers Magazine.
3: If good we have morning.
0: It. Good morning. Good morning. Yes, she does have some good ideas, huh?
3: Yes, she does have great ideas.
0: You know, speaking of an idea, I'll just go back one more step about, I'll say around 50 years. She's over in Conway, Arkansas right now. And that's where I grew up. Mm-hmm. Landed here when I was 13, but every year in Conway, and this weekend going on right now, if you're going I-40 East and you're heading into Little Rock, pause in Conway. The Toad Suck Days Festival is going on, and my mother had a fingerprint in that festival. 50 years ago, some odd years ago, she was on the junior varsity team with my good friend Graham at from Little People's School. And her and Sandra and some other gals got together and they put this festival together. It was down by the Arkansas River in Toad Suck, Arkansas. There's actually a place.
3: Yeah, there is.
0: You can drive by. I have the coffee mug to prove it, and the shirt. And also, I did have a toad in the race, and she is there right now. Now they've moved it down to downtown. They've dolled up the street, and it's still going on. And, you know, just like that, it's that thing, that festival is probably, I hope it's celebrating. It's in its 40th, or, you know, I wonder if it's celebrating the 50th. Either way, it's up there. And just like that, she has an idea. Yesterday, or on Thursday, we talked about Vet Chat. So that was an idea that she had years ago, and it's still rolling strong.
2: Yes, it is.
0: And being a kid that lived by a creek that they actually had a frog race, it was really fun to go to Toad Suck every day. I look forward to it. Now, my mother still has these ideas, and she got together with Linda Sargent and put a tour together to honor the vets at Vet Chat. Took them down to Duncan, to the Heritage Museum. Took him by Bill's Catfish over there out in Addington, Oklahoma on the Chisholm Trail. And
2: there was over 50?
0: Yes.
3: Over 50, that's what you're saying.
0: Over 50, yes.
3: Yeah.
0: I got to watch them. I watched them load up at Cornerstone Church over in Midwest City, Del City. And they all got on the bus and they rolled back in the... Gosh, goodness gracious, probably around 11 o'clock. I think they got a little late. But they did want to stay a little late because the lights out at the Jesus Gospel Park are such a wonderful attraction.
2: Yeah.
0: Mm-hmm. I mean, the place is a nice attraction. Have y'all ever been out there? Did y'all go?
2: Yeah.
0: So, I mean,
2: I didn't get to go on this trip, but yes, I've been.
0: Well, at night, I mean, it's just looking, it's like staying at... As a microcosm, you know, when you stay for the electric light parade. At the end of, you know, Disney World, which is when I learned how to spell my last name. True story. 4 years old. But you stay for that, and it's just, you have to stay for the evening. So you have to go out there to see the lights in the evening. It's pretty magical. And the place is pretty neat. So she got together and did that on Thursday. Mm-hmm.
2: It's just pretty amazing, you know, especially to those two women. You say Linda Sargent.
0: Mm-hmm.
2: And every time I just go, oh no, what now? You know, but get the two of them together and you never know what they're going to come up with. But it's always going to end with celebrating life with someone.
0: That is true.
3: Absolutely.
0: That is so true.
3: And if you're not following Director's Life Assurance Facebook page, you've got to get over there. Meet Linda, meet Taco, and meet Marty.
2: Yes.
3: She's got these donkeys.
0: Oh, yeah.
3: And it's just a great, she does great work. And her and Eunice together, you just have to try to keep up with
2: her. Powerhouse.
3: All you can do.
2: I can't. I need a nap by noon.
3: I know. It's incredible. I know. She was, last night I was visiting with her on the phone, and she was just telling me how great a trip it was and that they had over 50 veterans. Can you imagine the stories?
0: Yeah. I mean, be a lot of fun.
3: Incredible.
2: That's amazing.
3: That's so wonderful.
2: But then also, I think I was talking to Patrick right before we came in. Patrick, wasn't we talking about the next trip that's coming up that you guys have been working on?
0: Oh, yeah, absolutely. Yeah. So we have another, you know, when we're speaking of buses and motor coaches, it always brings us up to what we're going to do. But we do have some other trips and events coming up. So stay tuned. And yeah, stay tuned because we are going to wrap up on some events. 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

0: News Radio 1000 KTOK. This is Well Preserved with Eunice Corey. I'm your host today, Patrick Munnerlin. Back in the studio with me is Dee Edwards and LaShawnya Nash. And really quick, we always take a quick break right about now for the absolute economical thought of the week. Happiness is always an inside job.
1: Mm.
0: Yeah, I would agree with that.
2: No stinking thinking.
0: No stinking thinking. Yeah. On the beam or off the beam. That's what they say. Hey, we do have some more events coming up. We were just talking about being on the bus. We have another event that the Well-Preserved Advisory Group is putting together, our annual mystery trip. We're going to call it annual because I think this is our fourth one to do it, third or fourth. But the mystery trip 2026 is coming in. We still have seats available. It is June 11th. We are going to be leaving at 4800 Mayfair Drive at 8:30 a.m. We'll be back around 5 o'clock, maybe a little bit later. We do need to have your ID because we are going to some place that requires this, so it's getting a little particular.
1: Ooh.
0: Either way, it's a lot of fun. That's why we only have maybe 10 seats.
1: I might have to get a seat on that bus.
0: Get a seat. It's so much fun. You've been on one.
1: Yes. LaShawnya, yes.
0: Have you been on one?
2: Lisa that writes for me, she really
0: enjoys
2: going to them.
0: I've been on, I've gone on all three.
2: Yeah.
0: Let's see. Well, yes. And so I'm looking forward to it. But yes, 848-5790. Give our office a call, 405-848-5790. If you would like to join us, I'd love to see you there. June 11th, 8:30 to 5. We'll be leaving 4800 Mayfair Drive. So you'll be there a little bit early. We will need your ID. The cost is $85. And that covers everything, lunch. And we'll be taking a tour around, I can't tell you. My mom won't tell me. Judith won't tell me.
1: Best kept secret every year. Best kept secret.
0: I try to crack them every year, too.
1: I don't know, but I'd call fast because those 12 seats, they're going to fill up soon.
0: Yeah, they do. They're filling
2: and
0: up.
2: And if you can't make that day, but you'd like to do it, you should call and get on their list so that you are always notified when they have a mystery trip coming up.
0: Oh, yeah. Please.
2: What's
0: do.
2: The number again, Patrick?
0: 405-848-5790. Come join us.
1: Yeah.
0: For the mystery trip, June 11th. Some other events that are popping up is we have, Turning Edmund Purple. I finally got
1: yes.
0: it right.
1: Paint Edmund Purple. I am so excited.
0: Exactly what I was saying the whole entire time.
1: Yes.
0: My old principal called, the assistant principal, the FHA. They were going, Patrick, you cannot come back up here and paint anything in the city. I'm like, oh, okay. Okay. So we did adjust it. Turning Edmund Purple from May 18th to the 23rd. Will be turning downtown Edmond will turn purple with lights, banners, and balloons to bring awareness of Alzheimer's and other dementias. So
1: yes,
0: that is going.
1: And you know, the Oklahoma City Walk has become one of the largest walks for the Alzheimer's Association. If you haven't already, find a team, join a team, build a team. It's a great cause. It's something that I know that our network we are all impacted and affected by this disease. It's very serious, and I don't know a single family out there that hasn't been touched by it. So it's a great cause. Great cause. But before all of that, LaShawnya, don't you have something coming up?
2: I do. I have a Better With Age Fun Day on May 14th from 9 a.m. to 1 p.m., and it's our Spring Oklahoma City Fun Day. Can y'all believe this is the seventh annual?
1: Wow.
2: Yeah. And
1: so it just keeps getting bigger and bigger and bigger.
2: And so this one's going to be at the Church of the Servant again. Mm-hmm. And that's at 14343 North MacArthur Boulevard. It's just right across the street from the Gallardia, right close to the Turnpike exit on MacArthur, next to the Brahms. You know it's going to be a good fun day when you're next to the Brahms, because we're going to be serving burritos and biscuits and sausage.
1: And it's got
2: breakfast.
1: Very convenient, great parties.
0: You're
1: going to
0: feed us again?
2: I'm feeding you again.
0: Entertaining too?
2: Absolutely. It's a party.
0: It is.
2: It's like my family reunion to the to Oklahoma. So just you know,
0: I like the venue over at Church of the Servant.
2: Oh, it's wonderful!
0: Such a great space for it. It's their hallways are
2: It's so wonderful.
0: Has so much light in it. It's very spacious and
2: lots of room for everybody to visit and have places to sit and go look at all the different exhibits. And it really is, from our family, it is an expression of, we always did things like this growing up, my family. We always did a lot of community events. Mm-hmm. And I think when you give back to the community and you gather people that are like-minded, the reason it always feels like a big family reunion is because we've bonded over all these aging issues and family, you know, dynamics that you need care and you need help. And we really have created like a little microcosm of, you know, people. Yeah. So it really does feel like a family reunion. You know, Will Rogers had a great saying. He said, "A stranger is just a friend I haven't met yet."
0: Yeah.
2: And that's what the fun day's like. It's just so warm and inviting, and we'll have entertainment. We'll feed everybody breakfast, lunch, and snacks. And last year we brewed almost 20 gallons of coffee. So the coffee is just, there's always so much just camaraderie. And
0: so there's plenty to go around.
2: Plenty. I always say it's like a cruise ship welcome party with coffee instead of cocktails.
1: And you know, it's not, of course, I attend it as in I am one of the businesses that are there. Mm-hmm. You know, our advisory group has a booth, as well as, golly, what, probably 50 other?
2: We usually have around 70 exhibitors that come.
0: Well, our group is there as well.
2: Yes.
1: But
2: Linda's Sargent's there. Eunice mm-hmm. is always there with Well Preserved. Compass Senior Living Solutions is always
1: there. The best sheriff in town.
2: The vet chat's there. Yes, Sergeant Tara Harden's always there. Yes. The Oklahoma Attorney General, they're there with their fraud prevention team. That's a great resource for seniors.
0: It's a wealth of knowledge. It's a lot of fun.
2: It's
0: and
2: so
0: being
2: many
0: 7 years, it's it does have a kind of a community gathering local. Hey, this is everyone in my town kind of feel, you know?
1: Yeah. Well, and it's, I feel like it started kind of shifting a little bit. And, you know, I've began to talk with a lot of my clients' children mm-hmm. about coming and attending and bringing their children. And not because, you know, there's fair rides or anything like that, but there is a little bit of something for everyone. And of course, you know, as I am, I like to think more in that child phase than that senior phase. Mm-hmm. You know, I've even found it helpful for myself to speak with some of the vendors, just trying to explore and help educate myself on a few things so that I can have some more conversations with my parents that are still with me, because I have concerns, but I just am not self-educated. So I have found a few vendors there that have been quite helpful in educating me as the child of a senior. So really this event, it's not just for seniors.
0: I agree with you.
1: It's for anyone.
0: There was a client that I was, that I knew specifically that just had the distal areas, that mm-hmm. the tingling sensation.
2: Mm-hmm. Yeah, neuropathy.
0: Neuropathy. Thank you so much. And I mean, he was just going through all the treatments. He was saying, "Patrick, I'm just walking on needles. I can't do anything about it. I'm not a doctor, but I do keep that information in my, you know, I do store it because it, man, if I can, if I can do something for him.
1: Somebody might say something one day.
2: And that's
0: somebody might say something, or I might be in a place right next to our booth where they do offer some sort of specific niche treatment, mm-hmm. and it's right there. Yeah. And that's what I found. And that's to go back to illustrate your point, you're absolutely right. I'm 47 but I'm working with someone 65 plus. So I want that information so I can be a helpful resource to someone that can, like, either I can be of help for myself or others. and I passed it along, and it was worth it. With that, let's take a short break because that fun day is coming up real quick, and we want to let everyone know how to get there and when it is. So you're listening to Well Preserved on News Radio 1000 KTOK.
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0: News Radio 1000, KTOK. This is Well Preserved with Eunice Corey. Back and your host is Patrick Munnerlin. You know what? When you listen to that song a little bit, it sounds a little country. They've got a little country on the Rolling Stones in that song. That's what someone had told me. But I agree with them on that honky-tonk. Back in the studio, Dee Edwards and LaShawnia Nash. We have a Sunday Fun Day coming up May 14th from 9 a.m. to 1 p.m. Church of the Servant. You need to come join us.
1: But it's going to be on a Thursday.
0: It's on a Thursday, May 14th. Right across the street from Gallardia. So,
1: yeah, and it's 9 a.m. to 1 p.m.
0: It's a wealth of knowledge, folks. It's a lot of fun.
1: Oh, yeah, we're going to have entertainment and giveaways, door prizes. There'll be a lot of door prizes. We'll take care of everybody's nutritional needs all day long. And we added that extra, the noon to 1, mm-hmm. for the families that are trying to get information for a loved one, or if you're 50 and you're fixing to have knee surgery and you think, I need a little more information. We did that so you come on your lunch hour and you don't have to take off a full day of work. You could just come through, visit, run through the booth, grab information, grab a sandwich and get back to work if you need to. But there's tons of information, valuable resources.
0: The noon to one is really, I think it's important just for, you know, you open it up for the kids. It's, you're going to need that. If you haven't been a caregiver before, you're
1: clueless. You're like a little newborn baby.
0: Someone is probably caring for you or you're about to be. It is, it's 6 degrees from, you know, separation, 6 degrees from Kevin Bacon. It's really common.
1: And if you have a friend that they're being kind of overwhelmed with caregiving, they have, you know, that sandwich generation. Mm-hmm. Everybody right now is in tournaments, games, and all of that.
0: Yeah.
1: And so they're trying to help mom and dad or help grand aunt and uncle with their, you know, health care needs. And, you know, the family, they've got more on their plate than what they know what to do with. If you've got a friend that's going through that, you could come and get information if you have time, and then you could gather all that resources and give it to him. What a wonderful gift. So maybe you don't need that information, you think, right now. It's better to be prepared. I know with what we do, so many times what we see is we get the panic call.
0: Yeah.
1: And they don't have any idea of how to navigate what just happened. Mm-hmm. And so having some kind of background and knowledge of what to anticipate.
0: We get the placement call, meaning, well, I need to do something with my loved one right now.
1: Yes.
0: Versus, where do I want to age in place? Where do I want to? And that's what you can gather is
1: so much information.
0: It's just the realization that, hey, we all have the same ticket.
1: Yeah.
0: Let's just all smile and grin and enjoy each day as best as we can and help each other out. But let's just be aware. And, you know, you probably, the ego sometimes does not want to look at, you know, what Linda Sargent presents or even looking at what home health or that, because you don't want to face it. You don't think it's not going to hit me, but you just took care of someone that did. So if you took care of someone, or if you know someone that you took care of, you have kids, do you want them to do that for you? So it's really not about, you know, your individual self.
1: It's always better to plan it and have an idea than if you can look at all these little different areas of progressive aging and you have the steps already kind of lined out. It's a whole lot better than you get 3 years of procrastination dumped into one day, and now you're having to figure it all out at once. Yeah. And it is very, very overwhelming.
0: It's a crisis. It's a crisis situation. Puts everything in, like, a disarray.
1: You can't make good decisions.
0: There's people out there that can help you with that. Don't get me wrong. And there's people that can help you with it either way.
1: You make your best decisions from a logical, rational, you know, non-panic, you know.
0: Yeah.
1: And that when you're making these kind of decisions that are really going to affect, you know, the rest of your life, you want to do that in a thoughtful way. You want to be able to sit down and talk it out. Well, if you don't start talking it out, you're not going to not deal with it. You're going to choose to deal with it at you being in control of it and at your own pace, or it's going to be dealt with one way or the other. Because, you know, truthfully, none of us get out of this planet alive. So, you know, all of those things have to be taken care of.
2: I call that a toolbox.
1: I talk about it as a toolbox,
2: you know?
1: Yeah.
2: It's life, and even with life, no different than your vehicle. You got to have a toolbox. It's just kind of sitting there, stored away. It has everything that you need, and you may never need it. But when you do, it's right there.
1: Absolutely.
0: Exactly. Yeah. Exactly.
1: And the fun day.
0: You might need a flathead.
1: Yeah.
0: Either way, just keep them stowed.
1: Yeah.
0: With that, we'll take a break. Meet us at the top of the hour. Stay tuned. 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
4: Not backing down, I'm Paul Stevens, Fox News. Iran still executing protesters amid its ongoing war with the U.S.
5: The human rights activist's news agency says death sentences against political prisoners in Iran have intensified since the conflict began on February 28th. And among those who have been put to death, a 21-year-old athlete from Isfahan. The agency says Sazan Junakani was executed on Thursday after he was arrested during the protests back in January. The alleged execution comes as the U.S. and Iran struggled to reach a deal. Iran's state news agency says a proposal to end the war was sent to Pakistani negotiators, but President Trump calls Iranian negotiators disjointed.
4: And that's Fox's Madeline Rivera in D.C. Spirit Airlines ceasing all operations after bailout talks with the White House ended up breaking down.
6: Earlier, the company announced it was going out of business and ending its operations immediately. And the airline telling passengers not to even go to the airport, saying, quote, to our guests, all flights have been canceled and customer service is no longer available. Despite the company's efforts, the recent material increase in oil prices and other pressures on the business have significantly impacted Spirit's financial outlook with no additional funding available to the company. Spirit had no choice but to begin this wind down. And this morning's announcement could impact hundreds of thousands of travelers and reportedly some 17,000 employees.
4: And that's Fox's Chanley Painter. Throughout the month of May, some 9,000 flights and 60,000 potential passengers are now impacted in some way. A federal appeals court granting the state of Louisiana's request to reinstate a nationwide requirement that abortion pills be dispensed in person. The ruling representing a big victory for opponents of abortion pills and abortion rights, since it limits access by blocking people's ability to get mifepristone, one of two pills used in Medi-Cal abortions, through telehealth and by mail. 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
7: The Tulsa Public School Board approved a restructuring of its special education program, resulting in the elimination or non-renewal of 34 positions. The changes aim to help the district meet compliance and operational needs in a tighter budget year, with enrollment declining by 1,200 students district-wide. Hundreds of volunteers are helping to clean up storm damage in Enid this weekend. The Enid Volunteer Emergency Response Team is conducting a major cleanup effort today. An EF4 tornado moved through the community last month, damaging dozens of homes and leaving nearly a dozen people injured. We now know who the Thunder will be playing in the next round of the NBA playoffs. The Lakers defeated the Rockets last night and will be Oklahoma City's next opponent. Game one is set for Tuesday night in Oklahoma City. I'm Brian Gann.
8: Hey there, Oklahoma City. Nice weather today. 68 degrees, mostly sunny skies, and a breezy northeasterly wind. Enjoy. Partly cloudy tonight. Winds out of the east at 15 miles per hour, a low of 46. And for tomorrow in the mid-60s, cloudy skies with isolated showers. From the 41 Storm Center, I'm meteorologist Emily Sutton.
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0: If so, welcome to Well Preserved. Well Preserved is the longest running senior focused program in Oklahoma, preserving your health, your wealth, and the freedom to live life the way you choose. Now, here is the host of Well Preserved.
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0: 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This is Well Preserved with Eunice Corey. I am still your host today, Patrick Munnerlin. Back in the studio with me is Dee Edwards and LaShawna Nash. Good morning, still. Good morning, still.
1: Good morning. Good morning, everyone.
0: And I had to take a quick break or a quick drink there real quick. I put cayenne in my coffee, ladies, and it tickles my throat. It kind of burns a little bit. So anyway, you'd add a little bit of cream. It doesn't come in handy on the air. We have Senator Lisa Standridge that is going to be joining with us right now. Senator Standridge,
32: good morning. Hi.
0: I hear that you're at another fun event. Which parade are you at this morning?
32: I am at the Rose Rock Parade here in Noble, Oklahoma. And let me tell you, if there was not a more perfect day for a parade, I mean, it is gorgeous outside. And it is a really big deal here in Noble. We are the Rose Rock capital of the world. So it's a wonderful festival. It goes on today and tomorrow. So you guys got to get down to Noble.
0: That's right, because that is our, that's our state rock, isn't it?
1: Yes.
32: It is. Yes.
1: What? We have the largest vein of rose rock anywhere on the planet.
0: That is wonderful.
32: Yes.
0: That is, what a great day to get down to Noble. Anything up to update us on? I know that a legislation is trying to wrap up. Anything new? Anything on the beat of the street?
32: Yeah, well, things are in the final session. Final

0: that unfortunately our legislature spent the amount of the trigger needed to trigger a more of a cut for 2027. So that won't happen next year. But we've got to get our spending under control. And so it's really important that right now, when candidates are knocking your door, you need to ask them, hey, are you prepared to cut our budget so that we can get this, tax credit or income tax down.
1: Yeah.
0: So yeah. It's really up to the citizens to make sure that they're vetting these candidates. That's something the Freedom Caucus is working really, really diligently to do. So a good question to ask them is just, you know, do you plan on joining the Freedom Caucus? And, you know, here I'm gonna make a makeshift pledge right now that says you're going to join them. And
1: do you plan on joining the Freedom Caucus? So, and that's how we can help out.
0: Yes, that's right. That's right. Ask them and hold them to it. And if they don't, then, you know, you might want to think about another candidate.
1: So, as citizens, that is a good question to ask your representatives that are wanting to represent us, making sure that they are keeping the spending in control.
0: Yes, absolutely.
1: Well, Senator, I really appreciate your time. I know that you're probably right in the thick of this parade. Hopefully, you got a handful of beautiful rose rocks. Bring one back or two.
0: Yes.
1: Stop by the office.
0: I will.
1: I have a rose rock and a couple of other in my... I always pick up a rock everywhere I go when I get out of the state. It's just something that I do.
0: Know that.
1: I do.
0: I'll have one with your name on it.
1: Oh, I appreciate that. I just love the...
0: Yeah.
1: I love that part of the United States. Of course, in Oklahoma and Arkansas, and I just saw some limestone and beautiful sandstone out in Scottsdale. So have a wonderful day. Enjoy Noble. Thank you for telling us all about Rose Rock and the beats on the street.
0: Thank you, Patrick. Yeah. Appreciate you guys. Have a great weekend. Thank
1: appreciate you.
0: Appreciate
1: you, too. Thank you, Senator Standridge. Well, all right. So, citizens joining Freedom of the Freedom Caucus. Freedom Caucus. Look that up, huh? I guess they run a type ship. We'll need to look that up a little bit more in detail. It's nice to have Senator Standridge give us the beat on the street. And we know that legislation is wrapping up. And we are going to wrap up this segment here in just 1 second as we roll into the music. We'll be right back. So stay tuned. 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

0: is Radio 1000 KTOK. This is Well Preserved with Eunice Corey. But I am not Eunice Corey. I'm our number one Oklahoma son, Patrick Wendland, representing the microphone and the host today. Here with me is Dee Edwards and LaShawnya Nash joining me for the full 2 hours today. Thank you, ladies.
1: Well, you're welcome.
2: Thank you.
1: It's no better place to spend a Saturday morning.
0: Well, you know, I agree. I enjoy starting the day out here.
1: It's wonderful.
0: I always enjoy starting, looking forward to your events, LaShawnya. You do put on a fun day. It is a fun day. It's an event that's just filled with, well, games, door prizes. I mean, there's a lot of activities, but there's also just a wealth of information that just helps you, you know, just to encapsulate, you know, what we were talking about, just to age in place and just go through life with as much quality and care as we can. And with using that toolbox, whatever toolbox that you need that that you carry around, which ones that you want to add to it, because that's really what you're getting from your event.
1: Absolutely.
0: You can learn at whatever stage of you're going through in your life, whether you're planning for retirement, you're going through health concerns, or you're concerned about someone else's health, and you're a caregiver, and you're there for that support. The list just goes on and on from, you know, right-sizing your next stage in life when you're getting to your golden years and you got too much house to what can you do with your largest asset, you know, with Connie Williams there's just so many components.
1: Absolutely.
0: Real estate to health to neuropathy, you know, specifications, you know, quality of life, learning about Spanish Cove,
2: yes,
0: learning about wonderful places.
1: Well, you know, to age the way you want to.
0: Yes.
1: I don't want to age in place. I don't. I want to age at some place that is fun, that is active, that, you know, so not everybody wants to age in place. I will say that about 67% of the population in their mind goes, I want to age in place. The reality is, at some point, almost only 3% get to actually do that. So there's always like this whole continuum of care, and you have your best planned, you know, that you hope you can execute, but the thing that's so unique about the Better With Age Fun Days, and this is our 7th annual one, this is our Spring Fun Day, you get so many resources for you to be able to choose how you want to age that's best for you. And that's going to be May the 14th, that's a Thursday, and we're going to start at 9 a.m. It's going to go all the way to 1 p.m. We're going to have all kinds of entertainment, door prizes. We'll have our photo booth, everybody loves that. Lots of giveaways, but that expert advice, you're going to have time where you can walk through and you go, here's my checklist of things that aren't in my toolbox, that aren't in my toolkit that Dee was talking about earlier, that you want that whole packet of information and resources that are there in your toolkit.
0: Yeah.
1: And there may be a few missing tools in there that the Fun Day will allow you to come, walk around, get information, connect with people, kind of get a game plan for those areas that maybe you haven't already planned out yet. And we have a really unique way of merging fun with resources. And it's a great day. It's going to be at the Church of the Servant, May 14th. That's a Thursday from 9 a.m. to 1 p.m. And that address is 14343 North MacArthur Boulevard. It's just right there across from Gallardia.
0: It's the big church.
1: Oh,
0: right,
1: it's just a wonderful,
0: Gallardia.
1: Wonderful,
0: it's a beautiful
1: place.
0: Church.
1: Tons of parking. We'll have plenty of seating,
0: yeah,
1: so that you can go do this wing of exhibitors and get your info, and then you can sit down and take a little break if you want to, and then you could go. And it's very leisurely, but it's very fun. We just want to make sure that everybody can come and have a great time and get all their questions answered in one place.
0: Get a couple of scoops of knowledge and resources.
1: Absolutely.
0: And your vendor, it's not just a place to pick up a card. it's 9 to 1, so you can have a conversation with your vendors that you're there. Because I know when I learned about neuropathy, I didn't get a card to call them later. I sat and visited with them for 15 minutes or so, yeah. However long, just to talk about their unique, their style. How, you know, I was trying to place my client with a different fit. But yeah, they're there to help. They can...
1: There's so many resources.
0: Empower you with some knowledge.
2: There's such right so there. Many resources. It is such a unique event. Mm-hmm. I you know, as we commonly actually have a booth side by side.
1: Every single
2: event.
0: Yes.
2: You know, it's a great time. It's a great time for myself to connect with all of the wonderful people in our network that share in this life and this journey. But, you know, Patrick... This right here, this event, this is also what I love about what I do. As a senior advisor, I am this event, but mobile.
0: Mm-hmm. Yeah.
2: You know, so I have LaShawnya, I have your mom, you know, everybody, they call me and they'll just say, hey, I have this person. They might be homebound. They might just not really want to get out and they might be in the hospital. Now they're headed to rehab. And we don't know what to do. I get to come to them. I get to sit down, have all of those conversations. And then I quite often dig in my toolbox, which includes all of those resources from the Better for Aging event. Mm-hmm. And I put together and develop plans for them. And there's always a plan A and a plan B. Plan A is that number one goal that you have. However, you know, realistically, in life, we can't always... work plan A right away. So there sometimes is a plan B that gets developed, mm-hmm. a next step. And always that next step being the goal to live your best life. And it may not be at home and it may be at home, but the goal and the common goal, I feel like for everybody and all of us in this network is to just help people live their best life.
0: Absolutely.
2: You know? It looks differently for everybody. And that is something that I truly enjoy. I recently was working with a client and, you know, I acquired him from an ER. They had no idea who he was. They knew his name. That was it. They thought this individual was homeless, penniless. He was in bad condition. And they gave me a couple weeks to dig in. I was able to find family and find out that he is a gentleman of a very elite family. And we were able to get him all of the help and care that he needed. Got him to an assisted living, beautiful place. He began to thrive, turned into a whole new person. And his family flew in. They called me and they said, we're here. And so I went to the community to meet them in person. I'd been working with these individuals for hours and hours and hours. Trying to help this gentleman, and his sister just broke down. She said, "I'm seeing my brother for the first time 20 years ago.
1: Wow.
2: I've never seen him look this good. I've never seen him smile that big." And that just filled me with such joy. It makes everything that we do worth it.
0: It made you, whatever you did, it made it feel like you just hit a home run.
2: Yes.
0: Yeah.
2: Yes.
0: Yeah. And you know, you don't have to, you're learning about what Compass Senior Living it does right here, right now. You can go to the Sunday Fun Day and learn more about them, but.
2: And meet with us personally.
0: And meet with
1: them
0: personally.
1: And it's not on Sunday, it's on Thursday.
0: On Thursday, yeah.
1: I'm saying Sunday Fun Day. I'm like, what? Hey, if you go to
0: church.
1: If you go to the church on Sunday, you're going to have a fun day still, but we're not going to be. Age Fun Day is not going to be there.
0: LaShawnya, I promise I'll get this corrected faster than it took me to correct Turn Edmund Purple. Fun Days on Thursday with LaShawnya.
1: Oh, we're going to have so much fun.
0: May 14th, it's
1: and
0: a Thursday.
1: With Eunice and fun Patrick day. And with Dee and Cheryl and Jennifer, we're all going to be out there having a great time.
2: Yes.
1: May 14th, 9 to 1.
0: May 14th, 9 to 1. Compass is such a great organization. I love hearing the testimonials, the personal experience, because, you know, when we talk about planning, and
1: absolutely.
0: Then we get the placement calls, that's when, and you know, that's when you guys get the calls.
2: Yes.
0: You guys actually get these calls where they are somewhat in a bit of a dire strait, and you guys have such a wonderful toolbox of resources, of plan A, a plan B. But plan A, plan B doesn't mean there's only one option or two options in the state of Oklahoma for you. You're independent, just like we are with at Well Preserved. I love our independence because we can just offer as much as we can, as many resources to provide the advisement that we offer for Medicare, retirement planning, you know, the best thing mm-hmm. that fits. But it does render down to one or two. And mm-hmm. so when you have multiple places that you factor in, where does this person go? And you can find all that again at the fun day that's on Thursday. A lot of those things. But y'all do such a wonderful job on taking the next right step. And you have so much care involved into it. This scenario is where an individual, your loved one needs to have some extended care outside of the hospital and they do not know where to go, and you're going to call someone. If you're in that dire strait, you're wanting to call Compass Senior Living and you're wanting to talk to Dee Edwards, and you're probably want to call, is this number right here, the 620, this local?
2: You'll want to call 405-308-6433.
0: Say that again.
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0: That's right. 405-308-6433. And we will be right back. Stay tuned. We're going to take a short break. 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
11: Caffeine can be really good for you and help a lot of things, and caffeine can be kind of bad for you.
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11: Naturally, it's in the coffee bean and in chocolate and tea, but it's also added artificially in things like soda. 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You're going to feel alert and awake. It's got that adrenaline going, and it's rewarding you with the dopamine. I mentioned the vicious cycle, the inevitable crash.
12: Right.
11: Like any stimulant drug, and you want more of it. 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All right, how about some health benefits?
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11: They found everything from not develop Parkinson's disease to dropping your risk of various cancers.
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12: You should eat more grapefruit because grapefruit contains something called naringin or naringin, and it actually slows the removal of caffeine from your brain.
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12: So you enjoy its effects longer.
11: Nice.
12: Yeah.
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0: Radio 1000 KTOK. This is Well Preserved with Eunice Corey, Patrick Munlin, your host today. Dee Edwards and LaShonda Nash are still sticking around with me. I ran them off.
1: You hadn't chased
0: Mom,
1: us off
0: I'm
1: yet, Patrick.
0: I'm not being that loud today. Yet.
1: He's been on best behavior, Eunice.
0: Mm-hmm. Hold on, she just texted me. Hold on. Okay. Well, okay, I'll dot that I, cross that T. All right, back in the studio, we were talking about, you know, the care that Compass Senior Living does provide and what wonderful care that you guys do provide.
1: One of the things I've worked with them for so long that I just really want to express is they handle everybody with such respect and dignity, and they meet everybody exactly where they're at. And they provide a true options. They do their very best where you're going to have at least 2, 3, 4, 5, 6. They'll help you step by step to find the perfect place that is best for you, that checks as many of the boxes that you want.
0: Mm-hmm.
1: If you're having, you know, you can't age in place and you're wanting to downsize or circumstances change. Over the years, I've just seen them just help families in such a compassionate, caring way that I love working with them. We've been on the phone sometimes 8, 9, sometimes 10 o'clock at night with, you know, a situation that somebody's really needing some assistance. And there may be other people that do it, but what they do, but I don't know that I've ever seen anybody do it with the level of integrity and thorough completion from start to finish. They kind of tie that package up with a bow at the end, and it's just wonderful to work with them.
0: Starting where you currently are, which
1: absolutely
0: is, I need a place to go for extended care.
1: Yeah.
0: And that's that's where you're being met, is right at that kind of it's a critical critical
2: well
0: time.
2: and kind of like what we was talking about on break, you know, it goes back to the toolbox, all of that. It's you know, I had a case manager at the hospital call me, and lots of case managers will reach out, and they said, you know, I don't know this person, they might need a nursing home, I'm not really sure. Do your thing, right? and here we come, and we sit down and have a conversation. And, you know, a lot of times it's that, you know, the family of the loved one or that individual themselves, you know, they know what they want, but they don't always know what they need, and they don't know what's available. So, you know, we were able to navigate that situation for that gentleman where it went from, oh my gosh, I have to move into a nursing home, to here is a beautiful one-bedroom apartment in an independent living, and we're going to incorporate these with care options, mm-hmm, and bring services to you so that you can live your best life. You can still go to Walmart and Target, and you can play bingo and dominoes and enjoy that live music and eat in the restaurant, and then go right back to your private space that's surrounded by your things.
0: Yeah.
2: You know, and so that is kind of just, you know, in a nutshell, that is the full story. It's having that toolbox, it's carrying it into the room with me, sitting down with those folks and just saying, where are you at today, and where would you like to be?
0: It is a toolbox. Also, like the analogy, I also love playing with analogies. They make things meaningful and relevant to me. But in this case, it almost as if their wants are just the Crayola crayon box that they're bringing to, mm-hmm, you, whether it's 64, 23 colors, whatever. But it's whatever their wants. But they don't know how to paint the picture. They
2: not
0: don't know
2: quite.
0: How it looks on canvas.
2: Yes.
0: And all these wants are the red, white, and blues, the burnt sienna, the goldenrod, whatever, you know, the fist of the periwinkle blue, all your fun little care, your specific colors. Mm-hmm. And those are their wants. Those are their particulars, right?
2: Yes.
0: And then you get to paint that, you get to stroke that on a canvas and show them what it actually looks like. What you want looks like this. And so you get to use that and make it into a concept.
2: Yes.
0: And I like that analogy because but they're definitely tools. You definitely have to build it. You have to paint it, but they have to be able to see it. So that illustration just makes them.
2: Yeah.
0: I like the image.
2: And also,
0: I like both of them.
2: Also in doing all of that, Patrick, then, you know, that's where this beautiful relationship that we have with you guys and LaShawnya and so many of our other partners, that's where this comes into play, you know, because as an advisor, I turn to all of you guys for these resources for these individuals. I am not the one that actually provides anything. I just bring my toolbox and help unpack things and provide them with options and solutions. You know, that is the key. You have a choice. You have rights. You have a choice. You have a life. And I just want it to be the best one. So could we do this or would you like to do this? Would you like to be here or would you like to be here? You know, it's quite an experience to get to be a part of people's lives in that way and be a part of those decisions. But it's not our decision as advisors. We come in, we listen to your story, we help provide you with what potential options, 3 to 5 options there might be for solutions, and some might be short-term solutions and some might be long-term solutions, but we will follow you all the way through that process. It is 100% a free service to you. You do not pay to talk with us. So if you do not get a chance to come visit with us and so many others on May 14th.
0: That's a Thursday.
2: That is a Thursday, Patrick, for the Better for Aging Fun Day event from 9 to 1.
0: Taught me something.
2: At the Church of Servant. if you cannot come see us there and have that conversation, but you do want to, just give us a call at 405-308-6433. It's myself, D. Edwards. There's Cheryl Beaver that joins me, as well as Jennifer Buckles, and we are Compass Senior Living Solutions Advisory Group. We'd love to chat and love to try and explore what options you might have.
0: And ladies and gentlemen, I just want to shine some more light. Those ladies have their hearts in their best interests in this group, and if I would put my mother with them, and I know she's listening, and she's probably no text message yet. Yeah, she's agreeing. I would if I was in that need, I'd definitely go to them first without question because I know y'all care so much. And that goes a long way. It goes even back to our quote, you know. Fun is an inside job.
2: Is an inside joy job.
0: Our happiness is an inside job. Well, yes. You guys get happiness in out of it just because you like to do that kind of work. It's fulfilling.
2: Yes.
0: And you're over there glowing on a Saturday, even worn out from your event. With that, we're going to take a break. We got to pay for our spot and enjoy our sponsors. So stay tuned. 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

0: News Radio 1000, KTOK. This is Well Preserved with Eunice Corey. Patrick Munwin here, your host, still wrapping it up in the last segment with Dee Edwards and LaShawnya Nash. It's been a good show today.
1: It's been a good show. Mike keeps playing this music and the weather's so pretty. It's like, maybe I just want to grab a Dr. Pepper fishing.
2: He just played my theme song.
1: I'm telling you. Yeah, no, we got to give a shout out to Mike. He's been playing great music today.
0: Reminds me, I've got a trip coming up in August. I'm going to go see Jack Johnson in St. Petersburg. Haven't been to that beach in Florida. I've been. So when you grow up in Arkansas, you go to Florida. That was the beach.
1: You got a beach on the lake in Tosuck.
0: When you went to Florida. Yeah, I went back to Florida. I got to Florida. Yeah. You know, it's a vacation. It's the whole Florida summer shirt. Either way, the beach is always there. But no shoot, no shows, no problem. Mm. Jack Johnson, Kenny Chesney, either way, bring it in the summer. I am ready for it. At the beginning of May, it's looking good. My mom wasn't at the office, so I made it. Friday was Hawaiian t-shirt and your favorite pair of shorts and sandals. I well preserved yesterday. Or tank top. So, but yeah, just to usher in some summer fun, because May is, it's countdown for everything. Everyone's graduating, it's graduation month. A lot of people are retiring. A lot of people have birthdays. It's a big birthday month. So a lot of things are just popping off.
2: You know, it's a beautiful time of year. And you know, we are kicking off so much during this time of year.
0: Yes, we are.
1: It's so busy.
2: It's super busy. We've got all these various walks. We've got the walk for water. We've got the, I'm sorry, it is not called paint.
3: Mm-mm. Nope, anymore.
1: Turn.
0: Oh, do you know what? It's even printed on here just for me to make a mistake.
2: Right.
0: Turn it to purple May 23rd, 18th through the 23rd. Edmund will be purple. And then, 23rd is going to have the big day out there, I believe. Yeah. We'll have a remote.
3: Everybody's going to be out there.
0: Mystery trip, June 11th. Give our office a call. Come join. We have about 10 seats available, 848-5790. Love to see you on the bus. I don't know where we're going, but I can tell you where we've been. We've been to Ocana. We've been to the Fan Museum. We've been to the Governor's Mansion. We've toured Newsline 9, our, Oklahoma's own.
2: That was
0: really
2: a blast.
0: Neat. David Payne was gracious. Really amazing. It was a lot of fun. We got to see Water Fours, nonprofit organization, on how they drill wells. It's just been so much fun.
2: Phenomenal.
0: And the food's been good.
2: If you get a chance to join, definitely give them a call.
0: And Thursday,
1: May 14th,
0: 9 to 1. We'll see you at Church of the Servants.
1: Yes.
0: That's right.
2: Where you can see all of us.
1: All of us. Mm-hmm. You can come and hang out with us. You can also find more information at caregiveroklahoma.com. That's the website. My Facebook page. All of us have great info on my Facebook page. You can go to caregiver.magazine/Oklahoma. And you could go to the Caregiver Magazine Facebook page, and there's information about the event. Eunice is always posting stuff on my Facebook page. Mm-hmm. So you could always find great stuff about Compass and Well Preserved Advisory Group. Me and I've had fun hanging out with y'all today.
2: It's been a blast.
1: It's been so much fun.
0: Always like, what's been new? What's been shaking? What just happened since I've seen you last? And shout out to Leo Webster over at Vet Chat just for creating such a wonderful group over at Cornerstone Church. You know, that organization just continues to grow. Every time it grows, I just think of the Grinch's heart growing a little bit, and because it makes my heart grow, even though I don't have the heart of a Grinch.
1: And Leo will be at the fun day, too.
0: He will be. You won't miss him.
1: No. Yes.
0: You won't miss him. He's a
2: gregarious
0: guy.
1: You have not had a hug until Leo Webster's given you a hug.
0: Yes.
1: That is the best hug ever. So just really, really great people are going to be at the fun day.
0: Yeah,
1: so
0: it's going to be packed. It's going to be a good time. And, oh, goodness, let's see. What else is Well, we got the Thunder coming up on Tuesday.
3: Thunder Tuesday, OU women today, OU starting in about an hour.
0: 1 hour?
2: Yes.
3: It's a doubleheader today.
0: Oh, that's right.
3: And I think the first game, it's not on the SEC channel. It's going to be internet only.
0: And they're playing A&M both, right?
3: Yep. Mm-hmm. Yeah, it's the second and third game.
2: But then the 4 o'clock's on ESPN.
3: Yes.
2: Yes.
3: Mm-hmm. Yeah. So once again, is your girl only going to do it? She's going to break that record this
2: year? She's going to do it. It's coming. It's about to happen.
0: Just looking at the numbers last week, I would think that she's going to hit it. She's got two.
2: Oh, yeah.
0: She's got enough at bat. She's going to crush it.
2: Yeah.
0: She is.
2: Nailed it.
0: She is going to. It's a good time to usher in baseball. I've been using that as an analogy here a lot lately. I love it. But you played some softball, right?
2: Just a little bit.
0: Just a little bit.
2: Yeah.
0: Yeah. Yeah. Baseball was my
2: sport. The good old days.
3: Wait. You mentioned that you were going to something back around Christmas. Did you ever get to go to that event, the softball weekend?
2: Yes. And actually coming up is the College World Series, which is, now we're in the SEC, so that's going to be a fun one. It's going to be interesting. There's going to be a lot of
0: different things
2: happening.
0: Now we get to beat Alabama throughout the season. And at the end of the season.
2: Thank you. Yes. It's going to be a good time.
0: Roll that tide right back to the Gulf of America. And as always, we always close the show out with Eunice's grandkids, and we're sneaking in some great grandkids now.
2: Yeah.
0: Here is, oh my goodness gracious, Kai, Mia, Josie, Riley, Heath, Brandon, AJ, Ozzie, Hank. Stay tuned for more.
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0: News Radio 1000 KTOK. We're broadcasting live from Markham's Nursery in Goldsby, exit 104, South I-35. And I see a whole new shipment of petunias are here again, along
1: with
0: black beautiful hanging. Oh, black.
1: See the black petunias?
0: Yeah.
1: Oh, and later I'll talk about a black columbine that is so cool.
0: Ooh.
1: So.
0: Well, Monty Markham is here with us today. The man.
1: Yes.
0: The myth. The legend. And we are at Markham's Nursery in
2: More
0: Goldsby.
2: Of a myth.
0: Yeah. The man, the myth, the legend. He's tan, he's rested, he's ready for
2: action. I am rested. Yeah.
0: Well, Jamie Ashmore, I'm Gwen Faulkner Lippert. Calvin Wright is here. And what a beautiful, beautiful day.
2: This is the perfect day.
0: Oh, my goodness. Yeah. And there's greenhouse after greenhouse after greenhouse. And the bougainvilleas are just spectacular.
1: Yes.
0: And, I mean, you arranged all this, right?
2: Oh, yeah.
0: Okay, I do have a trick question for you gardening guys. Are you ready?
1: Okay.
0: Why have the magnolias already bloomed?
1: What type of magnolia? The evergreen
0: saucer,
1: ones or the saucer magnolias?
0: Yes, the small vertical ones. Not the southern, but the small vertical ones.
1: Yeah, they're supposed to bloom early.
0: They are?
1: Mm-hmm.
0: Oh.
2: Well,
1: tulip, we used to call them tulip trees.
2: Yeah, Solangiana, which is the deciduous one.
0: Yep. Yeah.
2: They bloom early.

0: That late freeze that we had.
1: Oh, yeah?
0: It just knocked the crap out of them. And most of them have went ahead and came on out. But I tell you what, there's a lot of red maple around this year that just really struggled to even leaf out this year because of that.
2: Wow. But not the other maples.
0: That didn't haven't noticed it so much on the crossbreads, you know. They did better. But the rubrums, they suffered this year.
2: Well, that's one good thing to say about the silver maple being in the...
0: Yes. Yes, an atomic blast, and you can, you know, it's going to be okay. But, I mean, yeah, it's been a strange year. Every year there's something different, you know, that... And really what people don't realize is that within a matter of literally minutes at some times, when a tree's at a specific point, you know, you get... all of a sudden, you get the temperature to drop down to 29 to 30 degrees. Just, you know, for 15 minutes. Sometimes, if everything's just right, it causes problems, and we've seen that this year.
2: Our peach farmers know that because they always get that dip.
0: They sure do.
1: Oh, that's sad.
0: Yeah, but you know,
1: farming is hard.
0: Farming is tough.
2: Working the soil is tough. Yeah. I mean, it's just
1: gardening,
2: you know,
1: is tough.
0: It's gardening. Tough. Yeah, well, gardening's one of those things where people, they have this preconceived notion that whenever they finish the landscape job that they're working on right now, that they're done.
1: Yeah.
2: That's where it begins. That's the beginning of the garden.
0: Yeah. That's when it begins, because from then on, you know, it's going to be something that's you got to take care of.
1: The weeding.
0: Yeah. Everything.
1: Weeding, volunteer trees, weeding.
0: Everything.
1: Oh, man.
0: Yeah, it just
1: but
0: goes
1: we love
0: on and on.
1: It,
2: yes.
1: Don't we?
2: But, you know, if you're especially a new landscape and everything, the plants have to get to know each other. There's you're leaving spaces there for the plants to grow in there, and those are spaces where weeds can get in.
0: Yeah.
2: So eventually, as the garden matures, it becomes easier.
0: Yes, it does. And it doesn't need so much water.
2: Right.
0: You know,
2: they all get along.
0: It gets hardy, tough, and just grows, you know. Then occasionally needs a trim back or something like that. But I mean, yeah, the longer it's been in there, the less maintenance there is, actually.
2: Yeah.
0: Yeah, for sure.
2: And I don't think a garden comes into its own until the third year.
0: Yeah.
2: And I don't think it's not really, really a garden until the seventh year.
0: Yeah.
2: That's when everything's up.
1: Okay, what makes it a garden?
0: Well, I think anything where you're going in there and you start off with bare dirt. And you want to turn that into something where it's not bare dirt anymore, that's a garden, in my opinion. Now, a lot of people will, you know, think of garden as tomatoes and green beans and stuff. And yes, that's absolutely a garden. But, some other gardens aren't edibles, you know.
2: Right.
0: So it's a broad answer to a.
1: How many greenhouses do you have here in Goldsby?
0: Oh shoot! Well, the ones that are numbered are 16, and there's a few. There's a few.
1: About 20.
0: Yeah, there's a few that, you know.
1: Wow. Well, so it's 20 different things. I mean, it could be 20 different aspects of garden.
0: That for sure.
1: And then people have been buying trees today, too.
2: Oh, yeah. This is a good time.
1: Oh, we need to remind everyone, Mother's Day is coming up.
0: Yes.
1: And you're having a hanging basket sale.
0: Oh, yeah.
1: Which makes everybody happy. Mm-hmm. You can buy 3 for $65, 5 for $95. Wow. You can take care of your whole family. Or 10 for $175, which is regularly $27.50 each. And the more you buy, the more you save.
0: Yeah.
1: Bravo.
0: Yeah.
1: That's very nice.
0: $10 off, basically, if you're buying.
2: I pulled one out because people are having a hard time finding Samantha, this old cultivar of Lantana. Mm-hmm. And with all the mama pops drying up, because I used to get one just like down the street, but it's hard to find that one. So anybody who's looking for Samantha, the variegated Lantana, yellow Lantana with a bright variegation, they have them in hanging baskets. You can hang it, or you can just put it right in the ground like I do.
1: Yes, yes, that is so right. And hats are 25% off. Calvin was saying he wanted to get a hat. So they're 25% off here today, Calvin.
0: Oh, okay,
1: so, yes, and...
0: gardening hats.
1: Yes, gardening hats. Stylish for a Mother's Day.
0: Well, absolutely.
1: Yep. Yes. And it says visit Markham's Nursery in person or shop online for gift cards. What a great idea. And sign up for the newsletter. I love the newsletter. It's so fun. It's so helpful and encouraging and all those wonderful
0: things. And informative.
1: Yes, yes.
2: And yeah, very informative.
1: Yes. So, anyway, what... the David Austin roses, which are your favorites, right, Jamie?

0: I bought Strawberry Hill last year and put it at school. And as I've been gardening this week, it has been so strong. And the reason why I bought it is because it's a different type of fragrance. It's myrrh and strawberry fragrance. And everybody thinks it smells like sunscreen, but I think it smells beautiful. It's like sunscreen and roses. But okay. It's really performing.
1: Since you all know everything, does that wonderful smell... Okay, I have Mr. Lincoln's. He gave me Mr. Lincoln's years ago. And, oh, my goodness, they're all blooming
0: yes,
1: right now.
0: That's
1: and
0: a Damascus
1: they
0: smell.
1: Smell fantastic. Mm-hmm. So, does the smell come from the petal? Does it come from the pokey part in the middle? What? That was a scientific term.
0: The fragrance come from the petals.
2: Yeah,
0: right?
2: I think so, too.
1: You think so?
0: Maybe
2: that's
0: the
2: a good question.
0: Yeah.
1: Well, thank you. Well, because I'm keeping the petals, you know, because they smell so good. But then when I thought the pokey part kind of smelled good, too. But
0: oh, a little side note. For antique roses, Gallica roses are the only roses that actually smell exactly the same when you dry their petals.
1: Oh, ho, Gallica. Yeah.
0: They're very old, like, European roses. They only bloom in the spring. But mine are blooming. I have some at school. I'll bring some. Next time I'll bring some flowers.
1: Of course you do. So what is something you don't have that you wish you had? Monty can get it for you.
0: Oh, there's so much stuff. I was looking for, there's two things I think I found online, but one is it's hedge maple, Acer Campestre?
2: Campestre.
0: Campestre, that's right. And it's a variegated one called Carnival. And
2: really?
0: Yeah, and it looks sort of good, but it does say it burns. But at school, I do have a perfect little spot that's completely surrounded by trees and a raised bed had a tree in it and it fell out. So if I put that there, I think it's going to really show it off. But there's also a clerodendron that's variegated that the fruit has bright pink sepals and then turquoise fruit.
1: Ooh, turquoise.
0: It is clerodendron trichoma. I'll show you a picture.
1: Wow.
0: But those are like, you know, hard to find. I mean, that's just something that, a weird thing I want.
1: Well, let's invite everyone, if you would like to ask Jamie or Monty Markham a question, 405-840-1000. The bouquet is back here behind me. Point at what the plant of the week is, and I won't know what it is. Oh, really?
2: Well, yes. We're going to we'll come to a quick conclusion on that. After some clues come out, I think.
0: I figured there'd be a lot going on. So this one's relatively easy.
1: Do you want to give us some clues?
0: Absolutely.
1: Okay.
0: It is a small deciduous tree or shrub.
1: Then I do know what it is. Okay.
0: Is from Korea and Japan.
1: Oh, which it is Asian American and Pacific Islander Awareness Month.
0: There you go.
1: Okay.
0: We've gotten a lot of really cool stuff from Japan and China too. Peonies. And I mean, they've been doing it for so long. And we still don't have all the history and information about it. Cold hardy to zone 5.
1: Okay.
0: And for the dimensions, I guess if you just got the straight species, and it wouldn't grow this big here necessarily, to the full 25 by 25, but 10 to 25 by 10 to 25. Cultivars wildly vary. There's dwarf, there's weeping, there's basically any size you want on that one.
1: Any size you want.
0: But the species, the biggest it would get, I think, would be the size of a redbud about. I mean, if you a really, really big one. The one at school is the size of a redbud.
1: And how big is a redbud?
0: 25 feet.
1: 25 feet tall.
0: Yeah.
1: You know, I don't see many redbuds that tall. That's why I
2: ask. Eastern redbuds.
1: Yeah. But I still don't see, you know, they usually, are they not very hardy? Trees? Are they soft wood or something? It seems like
0: redbuds?
1: Yeah, eastern redbuds.
0: No, they just get overwatered. That's Monty, you told me that. I'm like, of course, everybody has irrigation systems and they're overwatering it.
2: They do.
0: It's a tree that grows in like rocky little, it's a scrappy little tree.
2: It's very scrappy.
1: Got grit.
0: If you're driving down the road and you saw like some rock, like a little mini cliff, like when you go down to where you're from.
1: Yes.
0: You would see like a redbud popping out the top of that.
1: Yes, I do, down in Ardmore around there.
0: Yeah, Ardmore, that's it.
1: Well, let's remind everyone that if you call 405-840-1000 and guess the Ult Botanica plant of the week, you win a bottle of UltraCur, and I have free samples here for anyone that would like to try them. 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

0: News Radio 1000 KTOK, Go Beatles. Yes, we are broadcasting live at Markham's Nursery in Goldsby, exit 104, South I-35. Monty Markham is joining Jamie Ashmore and me. And if you have any questions, now would be the time to call 405-840-1000. We actually have two people on the phone already.
1: All right.
0: So let's say hello to Sue. Hi, Sue. How are
1: Sue.
0: You there?
2: Hi there. Well, I could be better because of this cracked tibia I've got. But, you know, you can't keep a gardener down. I don't care how old they are.
1: I'm gonna You're not out there, are you?
2: Oh,
0: of course you are.
2: I do have some help with my zoo right now. But I want to try to plant my window boxes today because I can do that standing up, you know.
0: Oh, that's
2: but
0: perfect.
2: I do have a
0: yeah.
2: question. My grandson he and his wife have a lovely sweet home in Oklahoma City, and he is redoing it and working on it, and they want to know what kind of a tree to plant in their front yard. They'd like one that, you know, is not going to be real slow growing and yet not dangerously fast growing, which wouldn't be a healthy tree. But what would you recommend?
1: It
2: would be a it will be in the sun.
1: What exposure is like? Is it like west facing or east facing or south facing or?
2: Oh, Jamie.
1: That's all right.
0: Okay.
1: Does it seem really hot there?
0: That was a simple question. Here's the hard question. This is the question I thought you were going to ask. What kind of soil do they have?
1: That's good.
2: Well, I don't know that either.
0: I knew that. I was being mean. That was Andre.
1: No, but really, with Oklahoma, I think the first question is how much sun, because our sun is so intense.
0: Absolutely.
1: And then the second question probably is like, what's the soil like? But we still have a lot of trees that will adapt to anything.
0: Yeah, let's ask Sue. What part of town is it, Sue? Do you know that?
2: Well, it's in an older part of town. It's a sweet little house.
0: Okay.
2: It's just and Danny's working on it and to make it even, you know, nicer. And they just want. It's been a while since I've been over there, so I can't tell you which way it's facing. But just a tree.
0: So, maybe in the village, or is it in North Oklahoma City, South Oklahoma City? You know, Jamie lives in the ideal part of Oklahoma City where the soil is ultra rich.
1: I live in
0: Claybo. So that's why I asked.
2: It's further toward it's toward Edmond further, but still not nearly close to Edmond. It's a nice neighborhood. I know I can remember. I've been there. It's a nice neighborhood. But it's been a long time since I've been there. It may not be. No, I don't. I'm maybe saying this wrong. It may be not too far from where Class and Circle used to be. I'm not sure.
0: Well,
1: yeah.
0: That's a good clue.
1: I was going to say, do you know if they want a shade tree or a specimen tree? Do they want something that looks pretty, or do they want something that they're going to get some shade under?
2: They probably, I'm going to say, would like to have a tree that would be pretty and you get shade under it. Both.
1: There you go.
2: You know, just not just to be out there like a purple plum to look pretty, but to really, you know, function, be a shade tree too. Golly, I just didn't
0: think that. Well, we have Monty.
1: Yeah. Monty's percolating,
0: what do you got
1: as
0: here?
1: We speak.
3: Yeah. Yeah, well, I mean, the thing of it is, in our area and everything, and I mean, we're talking about a broad difference, different things about soils and all that, but around Class and Circle, that's always been pretty good soil up around there, as far as I know. I mean, and we've planted stuff all over town and around. But, you know, the first one that people would probably go to would be some type of an oak tree.
1: Nice.
3: You know, and I would probably single.
2: He wants one that, you know, won't take forever to grow.
3: Yeah, well, I mean, don't be, oaks, they're not slow. I mean, people want to associate. People want to associate slow with oak, but once an oak tree gets established and everything, that thing will become a behemoth before you know it. And it'll throw off a lot of really nice fall color. But you know, they're native here. They do well here. And I, you know, the first, my first pick would probably be a Schumard Red Oak.
0: Yeah,
1: Schumard. There you go.
2: Yes. And,
0: okay, Sue, we need to ask you to hang on because Mike Gannon's going to go to Fox News whether we want to or not.
2: Okay.
0: So,
2: All right.
0: Hold on.
2: Okay.
0: We are broadcasting live from Markham's Nursery in Goldsby, exit 104, South I-35. 20 different greenhouses of delight. 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Beautiful fountains, beautiful pottery, hanging baskets, you name it. You will go away happy. 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
1: See, you can't please everyone. It's everyone. 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
0: Oh, it's the garden party, and we are broadcasting live from Markham's Nursery in Goldsby, exit 104 South. I-35. For some reason, I flash back to, you know, Monty Glenn was on the first part of the show last week, and he was telling us your history and your family history of your wife having a daycare center next door and him hopping the fence. I mean, this, you are Goldsby, aren't you?
2: Well, there's a, I tell you what, Goldsby's loaded with a, and the, you know, the great thing about it for us is that they're all our friends that have been our lifelong friends forever. But, you know, the, there's so many great families around here, you know, that are Goldsby.
0: Yes.
2: You know, I mean, and it's a community of people that have really, you know, I would say highly successful too, you know, that have, that have done, that have done some really neat things, and some of the best people you could ever imagine, that, that have been lifelong people here, that have set up businesses here, that have become, well, the best in their trade.
0: The
2: foundation
0: of Oklahoma, and, absolutely.
2: And, you know, that, that's really, it's an honor to have friends like that. But no, we're a part of Goldsby, I'll put it that way. But
0: were you the mayor of Washington?
2: Well, yeah, for 17 years.
0: Were you the mayor for 17 years?
2: Yeah.
0: Well, Who's there? Is Sue still there? I'm sorry.
2: Sue?
0: Okay. Oh, sorry, okay. Sue.
2: Sorry. Okay.
3: You're talking to all the rest of you.
0: That's so fun. Okay, so we had quite the discussion against my rule. We normally don't talk during the break, but we did, about oak trees, and everybody had one of their favorites.
3: Okay.
0: Mine is a swamp oak because it grows fast and it's beautiful and has real interesting bark. Jamie, what's your favorite oak tree?
4: Oh, you know, I was just going to mention, because you were so interested in, you know, the critters and the pollinators and stuff. Ptolemy says that your native oak, or oak that grows really well here, supports more pollinators and wildlife than any other tree you could pick. The second would be like a wild cherry or black cherry. So I would say Chumard is probably your best bet. But if I had like a personal little pet one, I love live oaks, and it's a very southern thing. We're on the northern part of its range. It's, it'd be a little bit more difficult, but the live oaks are evergreen, so it's sort of cool.
0: Okay, Monty, now it's up to you. Break the tie here.
2: Well, no, I mean, I like I, you know, like I say, the Schumard, whatever you want to call it, and there's so many different varieties, really, of even that. I mean,
4: see, I don't know the varieties.
2: You know, they're just, you see them from seedlings, from clones, from all different kinds of things. But generally, they're native here.
0: Yeah,
2: they are going to have a pretty fall color about them.
4: Yeah, the fall color.
2: And
4: good.
2: And they're just rigid and tough. You know, there's those. There's the sawtooth oak, which is a fast-growing oak, which gets big.
4: Oh, chicopin. Chicopin.
2: And those.
4: Yeah.
2: So, I mean, but I mean, those are the ones that are more faster-growing and easier to grow.
0: What size would you recommend that Sue buy?
2: Well, what I mean, I've never bought into the thing about the bigger they are, the harder they are to grow and stuff. I mean, it's all about how they're handled from the time they're dug out of the ground until they're put back in the ground and taken care of after that. But so really just whatever someone's budget is and how they want to get going. I mean, Sue, I can tell by talking to Sue, she's not a teenager. So, you know, you've got to have, you know, you want to have a
0: you
2: want to get a little bit of size in it to start with. I mean, not a 5 gallon tree.
4: So, it's easier if you get it a little bit bigger.
0: So what's the investment like here? And can she buy one from Markham's and Markham's come plant it at her son's
2: house?
0: Well,
2: of course.
0: And what's that delivery charge and all that?
2: Well, it all depends on the size of the tree.
0: Okay.
2: I mean, you know, for I'll say this for.
0: Yes, ma'am.
3: Jamie, let me reiterate something. This tree is not for me. It's for my grandson. And they got this. And he's a musician in our family. And so they open for a lot of big name bands all over the country. And they even are out of the country. in Costa Rica for part of the year. So we need a tree. He needs a tree that can be, you know, take a little bit of abuse, but will still be pretty and grow. And I like the idea of the oaks. That I think that's what I might would be too, would be the oak. And maybe that Schumard is exactly what he needs.
4: Yeah, and it's an easy one to grow.
3: Okay.
0: I hate to do this. Hold on, Sue. We've got to take another break.
3: That's okay.
0: Well,
4: what is the name of the band?
0: Yeah, what band is it? We're dying of curiosity.
3: They're called the Husbands, and they're made up of I forget how many are in the group. I think Danny's the lead one. He's the singer, and they're a wonderful group. And they open for lots of big name bands all over the country. And he's just, like I said,
0: well, now
3: he's
0: we
3: musician.
0: Know somebody that knows somebody. Yeah, we do. Hey, Sue, thank you so much. We need to take a break. We're broadcasting live from Markham's in Goldsby, exit 104, South I-35. Come see us. 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
1: That's right.
0: We're at Markham's Nursery in Goldsby, exit 104, South I-35, and we're here with Monty Markham. Jamie Ashmore, of course, is the curator of special gardens at OSU OKC. I'm Gwen Faulkner-Lippert, and I learn something every week about gardening, and it is a real pleasure. I hope you find it as much fun as I do. But you need to get on down to Goldsby because Mother's Day specials are happening. Yes, hanging basket sale, 3 for $65, 5 for $95, 10 for $175. You could take care of your whole family, your whole neighborhood, and you know, they would think you were pretty special if you did that, wouldn't they? Yes.
1: Actually, if you have like a neighborhood association or something and have to do that entryway, you could take the hanging baskets of Lantana and just bloop, bloop, bloop. Yep. That would be it.
2: Well, see, Jamie and I both, we both are just massive cheaters on this.
1: Yes.
0: Hey,
1: because it feels like cheating, but it's not.
0: Yeah. Okay. You all are just trying to make me feel better because that's exactly what I do. I take the little hanging part off and I drop it in the pot. And, oh, my goodness, instant beautification.
2: Yes. Yeah, and all of a sudden you have an 8-foot-tall geranium blooming in your house.
1: There you go, climbing.
0: Now, I need to ask you. I do. I have another one that's 4 feet tall. And okay. I moved it outside.
1: Yes, Marianne's waiting forever.
0: Okay, let's talk to Marianne. Marianne, you get the prize today. Thank you for waiting.
3: Oh, thank you. I've enjoyed all the conversation and all the information, so it's never boring. You guys are very interesting.
0: Thank you. How can we help you?
3: And thank you for taking my call. I have three metal planters. They're three are 6 by 6 foot by 2 foot. Yeah, and then I'm 17 inches tall. I'm talking to my husband.
0: Wow.
3: And
0: those are great planters. Yes,
3: they are, and I hope I will get some great vegetables. I'm looking forward to planting them. So I'm not going to plant any flowers, but I may for color. But I wanted to know what kind of soil to put in it, what kind of mixture, because we've looked at all the bag ones, and one place had dog food in their mixture, and I thought that you're not supposed to put any protein in your mix.
1: No.
0: Oh my. Okay, Monty.
1: You have the master on the phones right now. So.
2: Well, I mean, the first thing you need to do, especially if you have metal planters, is to go down to the package store and go get you some 1-inch thick styrofoam. And run that styrofoam all inside the edge of the planter, and to keep some insulation in there, and to keep your dirt, your soil that's in the planter from overheating, and you know, with just the sun hitting that metal, it causes
0: that. Is great information.
1: Yeah, that's better than what I was going to say. I was going to say paint the outside black, but it's better to have insulation.
2: Yeah, I mean, just, and it's cheap. You know, you can go down and buy a 16-inch strip of it. And just lay it around the edge of the planter before
0: you even put your soil in. Okay.
2: Right. Insulate the soil from the metal side.
0: Okay.
2: Yes. First thing.
3: Okay.
2: I mean,
3: that's
2: extremely
3: a great idea.
2: Important. And then secondly, you know, using a potting soil is fine. Potting soil is generally a little bit more expensive, but we have one called raised bed garden mix that actually has some topsoil in it too, and it's a little bit heavier. It tends to hold water a little bit better, and it's also got some organics in there like fishbone meal and oyster flour and just different stuff
0: It's
2: not dog food, no.
1: And the compost.
2: It has all those kinds of things already in it.
0: Okay.
2: And so that would be the types of soil to use. But I would go in and use about 2/3 raised bed garden mix, and then I'd top the top of the third off with the potting soil, and I'd stir all that together, and then you're going to have some stuff that will grow you some vegetables, ma'am.
0: So, Marianne, where do you live?
3: I live in Choctaw.
0: In Choctaw, okay. So, how would she do this? Oh, Choctaw, you have a Markham's on Center Road.
2: Yeah, we're in Norman, yeah. But her first stop is going to be down at the UPS store to get the insulation in her planters.
1: Right.
0: The UPS,
1: will
0: they give it to her?
1: That's perfect advice.
2: Pardon me?
3: Now,
2: they won't give it to you, but I mean, it's not.
3: Yeah, I was going to put hardware cloth on the bottom, you know, in case the gophers wanted to visit, because it's bottomless.
2: No problem, but yeah, well, that's good.
3: And then I figured I could put some brush in. Yeah, I would put some a brush down at the bottom, so it'll have some kind of where the water could drain through easily.
2: Right.
3: And what about putting cardboard on my brush and then put my soil on top of that?
0: Oh, she's making a planter lasagna.
2: Well, it's a and you know what? The name of this is escaping me right now.
1: Hugelkultur.
2: Hugelkultur. Yes. Exactly. That's what she's doing.
1: It's a minimized size. Hugelkultur usually was with logs. I'm doing it's sort of like sheet composting.
2: Yeah.
1: But it's you're basically cheating the pot. We used to call that cheating the pot. If you add stuff to instead of using
2: take the up room.
0: So what's the amount of soil that she needs? How much depth does she really need?
2: 12 to 14 inches is plenty
0: to grow vegetables.
2: Vegetables.
0: Okay.
1: But you know that's going to break down and it's going to sink down and get funky. I mean, if you can do it with the way that Monty mentioned, that would probably be the easiest. You're going to have to do a little adapting if you're doing hugelkultur, but it's a cool idea. It's a step up of gardening, though. It's not the beginning level.
2: No, it's not. Hugelkultur is something where what you're doing is you're farming microbes. You're farming the things that produce humus, and so it's a good way to do it. But it's a longer-term situation. And like Jamie said, it's going to start breaking down. You're going to need to be adding potting soils to it. But all those microbes are still in there. And it just makes just a very, very rich planting media.
0: What about our idea of putting cardboard in there?
2: Well, I don't really know that that's necessary.
0: Okay.
2: It's just going to lay on top.
1: Right. You do the cardboard beforehand, weeks before to, kill the weeds, and then you could leave it there and just put the thing over at the top of it. But if you're doing it already, if you just scalp it, I think, and you're laying a landscape fabric over the top of it anyway.
0: Okay, so. Everybody, hold on. We got to take a break. Marion, hold on. You don't have to go away. We just have to do some business, and then we'll be back. We're broadcasting live at Markham's Nursery in Goldsby, exit 104, South I-35. Come on down and have a day. 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
15: 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That man was Jeffrey Epstein, and he had set up a system designed to bring him underage girls. Local police and the federal government would investigate and, by their count, find dozens of victims. Epstein would become one of the world's most infamous predators, a man who could have faced decades in prison but served just 13 months in his own wing of a county jail.
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15: Epstein's abuse would span years and cross state lines.
19: New York, Palm Beach, New Mexico, Paris, Virgin Islands, and each one of those residences is an alleged crime scene.
15: I'm ABC's Mark Remillard, and with a team of journalists from the ABC News Investigative Unit, we've traveled around the country to look at Jeffrey Epstein and the allegations of his horrifying abuse, to hear from the girls who suffered it, who are now women fighting to recover from it. Truth and Lies, Jeffrey Epstein.
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0: Join us again because she wants to know how to grow vegetables at her house. So we're delighted that she is called. Yes. The Alt Botanica plant of the week is a small deciduous tree.
1: From Japan.
0: It's very, very popular. And you could guess it and win a bottle of UltraCur. So with Monty Markham, Jamie Ashmore, Calvin Ride, I'm Gwen Falk and her Lippert, and Mike Gannon. 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
2: Yep.
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0: We're broadcasting live from Markham's Nursery in Goldsby, exit 104, South I-35. I have free samples of UltraCurve. If anybody wants to come by and meet Monty Markham and Jamie Ashmore, maybe even Jamie might give you the bouquet. The Off-Botanica plant of the week is in the bouquet. And did you talk about it? We didn't even talk about that. Marianne is holding on. So we
1: Let's entertain Marianne.
0: Marianne, we will come back to you. And I'll tell you what. How many? Markham's has multiple locations. Why don't you?
2: Four. 1750 North Sooner Road in Norman. And then 2121 Southwest 119th in Oklahoma City, and then here at Goldsby, and then another one at 25 Rockford Road in Ardmore, Oklahoma.
0: But the closest to Choctaw
2: is definitely Norman.
0: Is Norman. Mm-hmm. I don't think of that as Norman. I think of that as just Sooner Road because it's north of...
2: it's right across the street from the golf course up there. Oh, my goodness.
0: Was that the Toby Keith golf course?
2: Yeah, yeah. Toby's place.
0: So Miramar, is that it?
2: No. Belmar.
0: I mean, so yeah. That's the closest to Marianne, mm-hmm. and we are thinking about that you need some Markham's potting soil.
3: Yes, that's what he suggested.
2: Yeah, the raised bed mix.
3: What did you call it?
0: We didn't hear that. What did you call your potting soil?
2: There's raised bed garden mix, and then just Markham's potting mix.
3: Okay, raised bed.
2: The bottom part is the raised bed.
0: Sure.
4: All right, here he is. Good morning.
0: Hello, husband. Welcome. Good to have you. Yes. Now, yes, is the dog asking the question or the husband?
4: Well, these garden beds, now this potting soil you just talked about, do you use totally all that in the whole bed, or do you mix soil or sticks and brush at the bottom and then put the potting soil on top?
0: Oh, you have asked the right person. Take it away, Monty.
2: Well, the sticks and everything on the bottom, that's fine. But then you'll come along and add and Marianne said something about putting some cardboard on top of that, and that's probably fine, but it's that cardboard's going to break down. And then your soils are going to sink, and so that's not good for your plants that you've got that you're trying to grow there. So, you know, I would forego the cardboard, and I just fill that and basically tamp it down once I get the raised bed garden mix in about 2/3 of the planter, and then I would add the potting soil to the top third, and then I would stir it all together. And that's going to be your best method. The raised bed garden mix has some topsoil in it, so it's going to gives it a little bit of weight, and you know, obviously some natural soil too. So
0: Mr. Marianne, did you hear the part about?

0: You're dealing with Okay.
1: Thank you.
2: No,
3: all
2: that's
3: right.
2: that's
3: got that written down. All right. We will visit Norman, and thank you very much for all your information. And we enjoy you every week.
4: Thank you.
0: Well, what is Mr. Marianne's first name?
3: David.
0: Hey, okay,
4: David.
0: Well, David, please call back anytime. You all are delightful. And we, you know, there's just something about gardeners that are delightful, and it's a joy to get to talk to you. So thank you for calling.
3: It was wonderful to listen to you. You are a joy. And we make our every Saturday. And Jamie,
0: yay!
3: I love your
0: laugh. Hey. You make our.
4: Oh, thank you.
0: Thank you all so much. Okay, 405-8401. Thank you.
4: Too.
0: Okay. The Ultra Botanica plant of the week has not been guessed yet.
4: Okay, it is usually purple leaved. It has palmate leaves.
0: It's a tree.
4: It grows in the shade.
0: Yeah.
4: It tends to get a little crispy by the late summer here. You have to protect it from the southwest wind. It sort of needs some protection, but it is a typical specimen tree.
0: People choose it for its color.
4: Yeah, if you ask just the general public, what's a fancy tree, they would probably say this one, I think.
2: Yeah,
0: probably. Yeah. Yeah, and there are different varieties of it, too.
2: Oh, so many. Thousand.
4: Mm-hmm. Oh, yeah. And they come in like all different colors, but the one that you're most likely to run up against is either going to be green or purple. I mean, that's the most basic model, let's say that. And then the one that is probably more popular than anything else is like a dark purple with palmate leaves, look like little stars.
0: Pretty, very pretty. Can I tell you my least favorite variety?
4: What?
0: Crimson Queen is my least favorite. How about that?
4: I don't know that one. Do you know?
0: You don't know that one? Mm-hmm. Yeah. Because the leaves aren't as full.
4: We have one at school, but I usually don't mess with them that much. But my mom has them. They're easier in McAllister.
0: So I have a giant one because it's in my courtyard.
4: Mm-hmm. It's shaded.
0: And the courtyard is shaded, but it's grown up over the shaded courtyard part, and the top just fries every summer, and the bottom looks beautiful.
2: So, yeah.
0: 405-840-1000 if you want to ask Monty Markham or Jamie Ashmore questions. These are the two most brilliant minds
2: that
0: you can ask.
4: No, my God, no.
0: We're going to have a wrestle off here.
4: Oh, yeah.
2: I'm throwing in the towel before we start.
4: No. For example, that raised bed, that is better than what I would have said, because that insulation is so much more effective than painting it black. Although, to have something that's anybody has metal knows that
0: if it's not covered, because you know online now they sell those corrugated planters kind of things. Mm-hmm. You know what I'm talking about?
2: Yes.
0: The rigid one.
2: Yes.
0: And I see people planting all their vegetables and all that in there all the time, and it never occurred to me. Should they have lined theirs?
2: Yes.
4: Yeah.
0: Wait till I tell my grandchildren.
2: Yeah, I mean, anything like that, with even concrete.
0: What about regular old pottery? Should you line them?
2: Well, pottery's a little bit different because it's not taking on as much sunlight. In a, you know, like a planter like that's long, and it's, you know, and that heat just generates.
4: It's like
2: spread.
4: A solar panel.
2: Yeah.
0: It is like a solar panel.
4: Yeah, it's a solar panel.
2: So it's different there, but... whenever you're trying to grow vegetables and things like that in a bigger pot, and it's going to be broad on the side where the sun can hit it.
0: Yeah.
2: And it needs to be, it just helps you. I mean, it just keeps your soil cooler.
0: Just keeps everything cooler.
2: Yeah.
0: Okay, Mike Gannon, we did not understand what you just said. Pat.
2: Oh, Pat.
0: Hello, Pat. You're on 1000 KTOK.
5: Hello, I want to try and guess the answer to the plant. Is it Japanese maple?
4: Yeah, we need it. Yes!
5: Hey, I wonder.
4: How'd you know?
2: Hey. Because she's got a Crimson Queen in her ass.
5: Because I have one. Yeah.
0: Hey, do you have guys, a Crimson Queen?
5: Yeah, I do. And it's
0: well, I hope I did not offend you. I did, you know.
5: Yeah. No,
4: so how was yours?
5: You, Mine's beautiful.

0: but it's next to the back of a fireplace, so it's facing east and it's blocked from the west sun.
1: Yeah.
2: Perfect. You just have to side them right. Yeah. You really have to side them right.
3: Yeah. So did you pick the Crimson Queen?
0: I don't know if that's the name of the one I have or not.
3: The Crimson
0: purple.
3: Queen has... Well, the Crimson Queen, to me, now, Monty you, and Jamie, you all can say, well, you don't know what you're talking about. Yeah. That's probably true. But it's the palmate leaf is really thin, really narrow.
1: Yeah. Dissectum.
3: Yes. Yep. Yes. And I like the big, fat one. Like a full hand.
2: Like a cut leaf.
1: Yeah, you've got Acer palmatum, which are your uprights, like you're talking about with the palmate leaves.
3: Yes.
2: And like
1: then,
2: this.
1: And then you've got your Acer dissectum, which is your more of your, it's generally a weeping Japanese maple, and it has a very tender-looking thin leaf, like you're talking about.
3: Yeah, I like a beefy one.
1: Full
2: moon maple.
1: A full moon is a, I think that's a palmatum.
3: Uh-huh.
1: Yeah. There's just hundreds of different varieties of both of them.
3: Really?
1: Oh, yeah. Oh. And, Japanese have been culturing these maples over there for centuries, you know. But, I mean, there are some here, and we vet them. I mean, there's some here that we like to, that just don't do well in the southern plains, you know. And we avoid those. But there's a lot of them that, even down into Texas, the Japanese maple market is big time down there.
2: Yes.
3: Really?
2: Yes.
3: Wow.
2: But something that is sort of cool is that if you ordered from like a online or like a catalog and everything, you would know which ones were really adapted to Oklahoma. That's why you go to a local nursery where people actually have grown them here in Oklahoma and know what's true.
3: That's a good idea. You're right.
2: Right.
3: Well, congratulations to you, Pat. You have won a bottle of UltraCurve from Mr. Mike Gannon.
0: Hey, I wanted to tell you guys, a few weeks ago, you were talking about people love their banana trees, and I have hardy bananas. They come back every year. You don't get bananas, but they get like 10, 12 feet tall in a year.
2: Yeah.
0: And they spread.
3: And they are so beautiful, aren't they? They are so beautiful.
2: Yeah. I had a friend that had a wet yard that they went crazy. Those bananas went actually crazy. Do you have them here?
1: We do.
2: I think we do, yeah.
1: Yeah.
2: But what's really neat is to put those in a big, huge urn. I think that's what I've done at my mom's house a lot. It looks really cool.
1: Yep.
3: I have neighbors, maybe Pat. Since yours is hardy, you probably leave it outside all the time. But I have neighbors like a giant
0: just in the ground.
3: Truck. They move it inside in the winter, and they move it outside on their front porch. And then, sure it has a name. I'm sure it's a member of the family. Well, congratulations to you. Don't hang up because Mike needs to get all of your information because he wants to send you a very special gift from Ultra Botanica. And
0: well,
3: if it works for you, it works for you.
0: That'll be great.
3: Well, Monty Markham uses it. Calvin Wright uses it. I use it. So we appreciate you calling. And I hope the rest of your day is joyful.
0: Okay. Thank you so much.
3: Thank you. We are broadcasting live from Markham's Nursery, exit 104 South I-35. Come see us. 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

0: News Radio 1000 KTOK. I'm Gwen Faulkner Lippert here with Monty Markham and Jamie Ashmore, Calvin Wright, Mike Gannon, and it's the Garden Party.
1: Yay.
0: We're so glad that you joined us. I kind of left Jamie out there hanging.
1: That's all right. I like my little solo.
0: And we're so glad that you're joining us. It is probably one of the most beautiful days of the year, and what a joy it is to be here in Goldsby, exit 104, South I-35, because all of the beautiful plants, and I didn't realize I liked Lantana so much until you pointed it out and said, you could just buy that and drop it in a, goodness,
1: and it's,
0: yes.
1: I think that's the only variegated Lantana that I know of.
0: Oh, it's gorgeous.
1: But and it's real cheery, and it looks really good with like blue salvias or like add some red geraniums, and that's a real classic mix, but it's sort of old-fashioned. I like it because it's old-fashioned.
0: It looks so pretty. Yeah. Oh, and it's hanging there. Okay, what's the little purple flower that's underneath with the lantana? What's that?
1: Is that hanging verbena? Basket? I think it's like Florus verbena.
0: Yeah, it's gorgeous. Yeah. What? How happy is that?
1: Oh, do you know what a really good thing would be? A row of the Samantha lantana, and then do blue days underneath it, and that would be for like a southwest or a west facing like bank of like your if you have a flower bed and it sort of burns in one area, you could put those in there. As long as as long as I got water, they would be beautiful, and that blue days can take all the abuse that you give it from the sun,
0: you know. But what if instead of ordering roses, a real plant. Get a plant. But take like a lantana or take like a David Austin rose or whatever to someone you love rather than just buying cut flowers.
1: I can't get away with just like dropping off a rose at my mom's house. I have to actually install like all of her deck and everything else. So if you're a really good son, you would actually plant it for her.
0: You would. And yes. And
1: or daughter.
0: Special potting soil from Markham.
1: Well, right? It's easy to have a one-stop shop.
0: Well, if you remember last week, we put Monty on the spot. Have you given any more thought of what you're going to get your sweetheart for Mother's Day?
2: Yeah, I am asking.
0: A hanging basket, yeah. But which one?
2: I'm going to get 10 of them for $17.50 a piece.
1: There you go.
2: No, I mean, yeah.
1: Purslane?
2: Not really. I need to get on that, Gwen.
0: Well, you've got 1 week.
2: Yeah, I know.
1: I know.
0: You could get her a tree.
2: About maybe. Saturday at 4, I'll be running out there to get
0: it. You know, those tulip trees, and you've had some gorgeous trees around here. Magnolia tree, I mean, you know, the little gems or whatever. Mm-hmm. Those are just so wonderful.
1: The deciduous magnolia that you were really into and I was this, you'll remember the name of it, but it's just big, huge flowered one that was a deep, deep red.
2: That's probably Jane.
1: No, it was a fancy one. It was a fancy one that you had. Fancy. You had it on your website, but on a Facebook page, I'll think of it.
2: Yeah.
1: But it was a really big, we talked about it when we were here a long, long time ago.
0: Yes.
1: Yes.
0: Yes, that's right. Oh, my goodness.
2: Those things will bloom in February sometimes.
1: Yeah.
2: You know?
0: Really?
2: Yeah. I've seen them in full bloom on Valentine's Day before.
0: So I kind of thought maybe you'd say, we've had a lot of rain, or we've had a lot of wind, or we've had a lot of sun, or no. Huh?
1: I think everything's been on time except for maybe the cannas started a little early.
2: Yeah, cannas did seem to start early this year.
1: But everything else, like everybody's like thinking about the daffodils. Daffodils are February and March.
0: Mm-hmm. The daffodils were great this year, weren't they? They were gorgeous.
1: I got a hit. So talking about hits and everything, it must have been the same thing. It's when my Tizettas, those cold hardy paper whites, and I have hundreds and hundreds of them and everything, and it just hit. That frost hit at the right time and took them all out.
0: Now you're just bragging.
1: Oh, no. No, because what you do is you get, I buy them by the 100 usually, and I put in a couple every year. And then after 10 years, you look around, you're surrounded by daffodils. Mm-hmm. So,
0: you know, what do you all think of desert willow trees? They're
1: magnificent.
0: One of my favorites.
2: I like them.
0: They are beautiful.
2: They like it dry, as the name suggests.
1: And hot.
0: And they're so pretty, yes.
1: I would call it a problem solver. Because a lot of people have tried the same spot, and it's usually just like a hellish you know, Western yes. exposure, surrounded by concrete.
2: Yes.
1: And, I mean, and it will, the concrete will wick the water away from it even. It'll just do everything yeah. for it. But I don't know, what else could you put there?
0: Well, you know, problem solver. Let me ask you yeah. this. I always thought it was so clever, the cat food can approach to checking your sprinkler system.
1: Yes.
0: You remember you put cat food cans out in your yard and then you run your sprinkler and then you look at them. What are some other ideas like that? You know, if you've got a place that's not growing what you want, how do you figure out what to put there? Do you have other things up your sleeve?
1: Well, I mean, like for like the, especially in Oklahoma in the summer and stuff, if you're not used to gardening, you're not used to like our intense heat. We haven't had a real summer in a while, but the scorch on the west side of all your plants.
0: Yeah.
2: Yeah.
0: Top of my
2: pretty good indicator.
1: Right. The smell of sulfur when you go outside. but you know, other things might be not as obvious. Like maybe, I guess, if it was too wet, you know, if you're a beginning gardener, but
2: if you dig down into the soil 2 or 3 inches and it's just wet.
0: Yeah.
2: You're too wet.
1: Right.
0: You're too wet.
2: Yeah.
0: Okay.
1: Oh, you can dig a hole, fill it with water, and then come back and see how long it takes for that water to drain. That'll give you an idea of your drainage and how wet you are.
0: I love that. Okay. Well, we are at Markham's Nursery in Goldsby, exit 104, South I-35. All the Mother's Day specials, beautiful pottery, hats, you name it, beautiful selections of roses. It's just right around the corner, so come take care of Mom today. They're open until 5 on Sunday, 5:30 today, so come on out. 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We'll be back, and we'll be singing when we come back. 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
2: Yay.
1: Da, da, da, da. It's the garden party. Da, da, da. We are at Markham's Nursery in Goldsby, exit 104, South I-35. But they also have Markham's Nursery at Southwest 119th and Markham's yes. Nursery on Sooner Road, just north of Indian Hills, I think.
3: Mm-hmm.
1: And so pick your favorite Markham's location and go, and you can buy this incredible potting mix that they make themselves. So they know everything that's in it. No dog food, no nope. weird stuff.
3: No blood.
1: No blood, no strictly organic stuff. Anything else you want to add to that?
3: Well, it's just, it's based on being able to produce a highly populated group of organisms called microbes in the compost that makes the world go round.
1: And what are the bag sizes?
3: Right. 1 cubic foot.
1: Which is how much does that weigh?
3: 40 pounds. About 40 pounds.
1: Ooh,
3: between so 40 and 42 pounds.
1: I might
3: want
1: to bring somebody with me to carry it. That's what you.
3: Yeah.
1: Okay.
3: It's a lively, alive soil. You know, that's what you're wanting. And it just makes a plant. Besides developing a root system, it throws up an immune system that really does even ward off insects and healthy plants like that. You know, and of course diseases. But it's the way that God created plant life. You know, with humus and the way that naturally gets done, and it's done with microbes, the things you can't even see. You know, that makes it. A really good living soil.
1: So if you had just moved to Oklahoma and you wanted to plant a vegetable garden, what would you plant?
3: Tomatoes.
1: Would you?
3: Yes.
4: Yep. That's easy.
3: Yeah.
1: And what's your favorite variety of tomato?
3: Probably Celebrity.
1: Okay.
3: I like Super Fantastic. It's one of the older ones,
1: it
3: too.
1: It is an old one.
3: I know
4: that one.
3: Yeah, I like it, too.
1: So and you're not a Better Boy, Best
3: yeah,
1: Boy?
3: Yeah, Better Boy. I like them all, really.
1: Yeah.
3: They've all got their own little differences and stuff. I think, but I'm that guy that likes to pick it off the vine and just immediately just chomp into
1: Me
3: it.
1: Too.
3: And I like to have a salt shaker there handy.
1: Yes.
3: And I found out that Celebrity is my favorite one to do that with.
1: Well, gee, I wish next week when we come back, you would bring some tomatoes and we'd all just sit around and chomp.
3: We're a little early on them yet. But,
4: yeah.
3: You know, it's a, yeah. I mean, for me, that would be what I'd do. I mean, that's how we started out, was growing tomatoes.
4: That's right.
3: Out loud,
4: like tomatoes.
3: You know, but it's a.
1: I think it's really hard to find a good tomato anymore in a restaurant.
3: You know what? It's funny. Right over here at Libby's.
1: Yes.
3: And I've meant to ask them a million times, but. You know, they have a salad bar in there that they slice these tomatoes, and they're always consistently good. As far as restaurants that I've been to,
1: they're sneaking over
3: right
1: the fence
3: next door.
1: Too?
3: Right next door, I'll go over there and get me a plate full of tomatoes.
1: Well, that's planned to do that someday.
3: Yeah,
1: Jamie.
3: But they're good.
1: Yeah.
3: I mean, you know, but you're right, Gwen. Most of the time, they're maybe even painted, you know. I mean, as far as we know. But, I mean, yeah, there's nothing like a good old vine-grown Oklahoma tomato, though.
1: Boy,
3: just nothing like it.
1: You are so right. Oh, there goes a beautiful hibiscus.
3: Yeah.
4: Yeah, I like to do cherry and then even the smaller than the cherry, mm-hmm. the currant, and mm-hmm. for children's gardens. And you can just put them on, like, on a fence line. I mean, their height and like a pathway and... of course, you have to have that conversation about what you can and can't eat in a garden. But
1: what do you mean, what you can and can't eat?
4: Because if they walk through a pathway and they pick a tomato and eat it, and then think, I can eat everything in the garden. I'm like, no, don't eat the datura, don't eat the, you know, monk's hood or whatever else. I have poisonous there. Usually, children's gardens don't have poisonous things in there, but children, if you can get them to like have a sense of wonder of like walking by, it's sort of like Willy Wonka, you know, but with vegetables.
1: with vegetables. I like that. We need to take a break. We are at Markham's Nursery here, exit 104 South I-35. And guess what, Jamie? It's almost time for the freak out.
4: Oh, cool.
1: So Calvin Wright is here, Monty Markham, Jamie Ashmore, Mike Gannon. I'm Gwen Faulkner Lippert. It's the Garden Party on 1000 KTOK.
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16: I can't think of a safer location. 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
17: I want you to tell me everything that your son has told you about the night of the disappearance of Kristen Smart.
18: We never spoke about it, no.
17: He's your son. He's been accused of murdering this girl. Is it your testimony that he's never talked to you about those things?
18: Is this girl murdered?
19: Murdered.
18: No.
17: He's certainly been accused of...
18: This is what the television says.
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1: freak us out.
0: Jamie tells us something horticultural, and we go, what? Freak me out, Jamie.
2: Oh, I'm so busy. It's not horticulture this time. It's just about May Day, which was yesterday. I have fond memories of making May baskets with my mother, and I may have danced around a maypole, but all that, it stopped before my memory of it. So that was something that was sort of popular in the 50s and the 60s.
0: Yes.
2: Along with the square dancing that I do remember all the square dancing I did. I mean, in school. But May Day started as a... from two different sides, but from ancient Rome, it was Floraliana. And it was 2 weeks of celebrating, and it was everything about the flowering, flowers. It was the goddess of flowers and stuff. And when the Romans got to the British Isles, they saw that the Celts were celebrating around the same time for Beltane, and that was a feast of fertility and fire for purification and growth. And this was epitomized by like bonfires, big huge bonfires they have over there. So, I had not heard of Valpurgis Night, but to start off of the reason what's going on at this time is this is like early, a long time ago with not a lot of protections and everything. You're just planting the crops. You're worried about the crops. And so you're going to do anything to do like for fertility, anything to do for protection. The bonfires, they used to run the cattle through them. And it was sort of like, it's almost like it's a crucial time.
0: Run cattle through the bonfires?
2: No, they have a bonfire on either side. And then they would run the cattle through those, like through the smoke and stuff. But it's because it's a crucial time in agriculture. It's a time when they got really, really worried about it. And they celebrate the fertility of it, but they also, it was the protection of the crop.
0: And
2: permitted things. Valpurga was a saint, Valpurga, and for the 8th century nun who actually went to the Germans to Christianize them. They really resisted everything, but they were eventually converted. And that, because May Day is opposite Halloween, and it's different times of major agricultural, the last harvest and, like, the first planting, that it almost got, and it was a saint day, the night before almost became like a summer Halloween. And it was a time where you gave, they had parties and stuff like that, and you had to watch out because... run the witches out of the crops. So it was
0: sort
2: of like a party.
0: Now you tell me.
2: Yes.
0: We could have had a party. Does it have anything to do with the flower moon?
2: No, the flower moon has something to do with just, it's the time. It's a time of flowering. And if you think about, it's like, well, it's flowering and it's fertility. What does that make it? It's like, that's what plants are doing. Boom, chaka, boom, boom. That's what plants are doing it.
0: Boom, chaka, boom, boom. Now you heard it here first. Yeah,
2: so go out and appreciate that your plants are flowering and scare off any bad pests.
0: And boom, chaka, boom.
2: That's right. That's right. That's what's happening. That's what's happening in your yard with those bees.
0: And that's the Garden Party Freak Out.
1: Freaks me out. This is a
2: that was a
1: family friend.
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12: John Polk was my nemesis. I knew in order to live a rich and fulfilling life, one where I was equal under the law and could be happy and fulfilled, I needed to defeat the message that John Polk was peddling.
13: I'm John Polk. For years, I was the poster boy of the conversion therapy movement, the ex-gay who married an ex-lesbian and traveled the world telling my story of how I changed my sexuality from gay to straight. I wore the label of ex-gay with pride. That was all until, well, we'll get to that part.
12: He's like a car wreck, and then people can't keep their eyes off him. He evokes a reaction. He did with me.
14: I remember it being a major blow to the evangelical community to see one of their brightest, hottest stars go down.
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13: But you've never heard the real story.
12: I hated him. I hated John Polk because he was very good at what he did.
13: So join me as I peel back the layers and expose what happened to me in the midst of conversion therapy, to shine a light on what the ex-gay movement does to people and the pain it continues to cause. And as I look, too, at the harm I did from within it. 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
2: Punk Soul and the Hang Basket and just
16: bing. Put it in there.
2: Yeah, yes. There you go. That's Mama's present.
0: It's going to be. Have you planted anything like
16: that? Oh, yeah. Oh, yeah. Well, I did all of my lantana in those concrete pots. Yeah. You know?
2: So which lantana are you using?
16: I'm using just confetti. Just,
2: oh, confetti.
16: I'm just
2: old
16: using confetti.
0: Now, what
16: I like
0: is
16: that
0: confetti?
16: One.
0: Is it that yellow one?
16: It's pink and yellow and white.
0: Oh,
16: a little bit.
0: Pink
16: confetti.
0: And yellow and white.
2: And it will come back.
0: Is it
16: hardy. It is hardy lantana.
0: It's hardy?
16: Uh-huh.
0: Oh.
16: But I'm not going to do mine hardy like that. I'm going to you know, take it out and fall and plant my mums in there.
2: People get disappointed because it is hardy, but it takes so long for it to come back that it's not until like maybe like the last three. I mean, if you leave it over winter, maybe like but by the fall, I think it's okay.
16: Yeah, I agree.
2: But they want the. The Luscious series is pretty nice. I know you're still on that.
0: Now, do hummingbirds like lantana?
16: Yes.
0: Yes.
16: And we've got hummingbirds. We got hummingbirds. Hey, I'll tell you one of the coolest things to get mom.
0: Yes.
16: Now that I think about this, is that, and we've gotten some in. If we can keep them in stock, honestly.
0: Okay.
16: And those are those feeder cameras.
2: Oh yeah.
16: We have gotten some of the most.
0: Camera.
16: Yes, we have gotten some of the most. Unbelievable pictures of hummingbirds up close. You know, even, and this camera is so good that it will stop the wings of a hummingbird in, you know, it's like a thousandth of a second exposure. And I mean, it just amazes me. And it's so cool because you go online and you get pictures from Germany or from Vietnam.
2: Yeah.
16: We've seen pictures that on this little network and your pictures go out to them and.
0: Oh, really? All so you share.
16: Oh, yeah. All
0: okay.
16: Different
0: so
16: kinds
0: as a feeder camera, you put the hummingbird food in the feeder.
16: Yeah.
0: And then it has a camera in it.
16: It's the camera's right there where the birds come up to the feeder and they just hover there. And,
0: oh, how wonderful.
16: And it videos them or still photos them.
0: Yes.
16: And they are really, I mean, we just enjoy the crap out of ours.
0: Now, do you have other wildlife cameras? I mean,
16: no,
0: like feeders,
16: not really.
2: But it does with birds too, right?
16: Yeah, birds.
2: Because somebody posted a painted bunting.
16: Yeah.
2: Yeah.
0: Oh, I
2: yeah.
0: saw that. Yes. I had never seen
16: those. Those are off of those feeder cameras.
2: I've never
16: cameras.
2: Seen one in person.
0: No.
16: And they're, I mean, I'm telling you, it's just, you know, just something to look forward to during the day. Hey, what's on the camera?
0: And your people here are so wonderful that you could come up and go, you know, I want to get Mama something really special and different. And they would come up with that idea just like you did.
2: Oh, I think aces for like Mother's Day present or Father's Day present. Just get it now for Father's Day because I would like that as a present.
16: Yeah.
0: No?
16: Oh, yeah. Well, I mean, hummingbirds just make me happy.
0: Yeah.
16: They just make me happy.
0: They do.
16: I can't help it. I mean, you know, even though they're buzzing around your ear and you think, you know, but I mean, but once they get to know you and they get used to you.
0: Yeah.
16: I mean, they're really.
0: Do they wait for you to come out and feed them?
16: Oh, yeah. Mm-hmm. Most
0: really?
16: Definitely. Most. They've got their eye on you from far away. And whenever you go out there and replenish the feeder, there's all of a sudden there's 20 of them, you know.
0: And they are not necessarily nice to one another.
16: No, they're not. They're not nice to each other.
0: They're pretty assertive. Yes.
16: Yeah.
0: Yes.
16: But there's this ruby throated hummingbird that we've seen this year that just, I mean, he is just, it's probably a he, but I mean, he is just absolutely gorgeous, you know. It's neat to watch him.
0: Well, isn't it something that birds and wildlife, and I mean, you have plants, and then what they attract is just so uplifting, isn't
2: microbes,
0: it?
2: Microbes, plants, birds.
16: Nature, bees.
2: Bees. Yeah, they get the bees in there.
16: I mean, you know, bees, y'all. I heard that yesterday they were talking about putting bees on the endangered species list.
2: Oh, my gosh.
0: Because of
2: the
0: all
2: native
0: of
2: ones?
0: The...
16: Yes.
2: Yeah.
16: And if we, people, take care of your bees.
0: Yes.
16: The bees... Without the bees, there's, you
0: we
16: know.
0: We don't have blueberries.
16: We got problems.
0: Right. We do.
16: A lot bigger than blueberries.
0: Yes, yes. So thank you very much. Okay, and guess what? We get to come back next week.
2: Yay! Keep chopping.
0: Yes, so.
16: Mother's Day.
0: Weekend. And we hope that you will join us. Just plan right now to take I-35 south of Norman, exit 104. And what a delight. And then maybe we could go next door and have lunch.
16: Some of those tomatoes.
0: Yeah. At Libby's. That'd be great. Thank you, Calvin Wright. Thank you, Mike Gannon. Thank you, Monty Markham.
16: You're
0: thank
16: welcome.
0: You, Jamie
16: thank you.
0: Ashmore. And my best to your mom.
2: Yes.
0: And to all of you all. Just plan on meeting us right here at 11 o'clock next Saturday. Exit 104 South I-35, Markham's Nursery in Goldsby. Have a great week and enjoy the weather, everybody. 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I'm Gwen Faulkner Lippert. Happy Saturday.
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0: Spirit Airlines is officially shutting down, impacting thousands of employees and travelers. The airline released a statement this morning telling customers all flights have been canceled effective immediately and customer service is no longer available.
18: I got a text message that states the flight is canceled.
19: We have kids to get home too, so it's delaying us from being home without kids.
0: Travelers will automatically receive refunds for flights purchased with a credit or debit card. Spirit passengers are being told not to go to the airport and log on to the website spiritrestructuring.com for further guidance. The discount carrier has been trying to emerge from bankruptcy, but pulled the plug on operations after failing in its bid for a government bailout. A federal appeals court is temporarily blocking mail order access to an abortion drug, Jim Roop reports.
20: A three-judge panel halted a federal rule that allowed mifepristone to be prescribed through telemedicine and then delivered by mail. Use of the drug has become more widespread since the U.S. Supreme Court overturned Roe v. Wade. In 2023, the FDA removed the requirement the drug be dispensed in person. The ruling will likely be appealed to the U.S. Supreme Court.
0: The Kentucky Derby is today. Scott Carr reports.
21: Post time at Churchill Downs in Louisville is 6:57 Eastern Time. This year's favorite is Renegade with odds of 5-1. And it could be a close race, say analysts, with contenders So Happy, Commandment, and Further Ado close behind. Forecasters say the weather's expected to be mostly cloudy for the race, though dry with a high in the 50s. The Derby airs live on NBC and the USA Network and will stream on Peacock.
0: And gas prices continue to soar. AAA reports Friday's national average for a gallon of regular is $4.39. That's 9 cents more than Thursday's average. It's also a 34-cent jump from a week ago. The price of oil has reached its highest level in about 4 years as the war in Iran stretches into its third month. I'm Lisa Carton.
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23: And she is the financial diva.
22: It's about the money, honey.
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23: Victoria Wood.

0: 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I am your host. 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How's that? Yeah. We are the Divas. Yeah.
1: I kind of prefer Diva Studio Suite. That's the way you usually call it.
0: I like that. Okay, we're going to go with that.
1: All right.
0: So, if you're a first-time listener, you need to know this. We are advisors to millionaires. So, if you are a millionaire, or you're maybe a woman looking to take charge of her financial future, again, you are in the right place. Or if you're a business owner, thinking about, okay, I have put everything in my life into this business. Now I'm selling it. I don't even know where to start, what to do. So you are in the right place. We want to get down to what is important to reach your goals for you. Not your neighbor, not your brother, not your brother-in-law. No, not your bestie. It is, what are your goals? What do you want to do? And we're going to help you accomplish that. So joining me, as always, you've already heard from him, the king of finance, Mr. Damon King. Applaud, applaud,
1: thank
0: applaud.
1: You. Thank you. Happy to be here.
0: I know. Well, Damon is our CFP here at Chapelwood Financial Services. He's also a trusted wealth manager. He's an adjunct professor. He's a daddy. He's a husband. He's got more titles than anybody probably that I know. We also have Mr. Weston DuPriest. He's also an advisor here at Chapelwood, so welcome him. Now, Damon, let's talk about, well, let's first, can I do a little shout out?
1: Go for it.
0: Because this, people need to know, when you have a company that is such a good company, how do you judge that? So let's say I got locked in my own house. I kind of got disturbed, not panicked, but it's alarming when your garage door doesn't open. You open your garage, you're going out to your car, and you press the button and nothing happens. And there's your car, but the door's not going up. You go, okay, you panic. What do I do? Oh, yeah. You go out the front door, you go around to the keypad, and you try the keypad. And you got to try it three times. So something's not right here. You come back from where you're going, and your car button remote does not operate. So this happened to me over a three or four day period, thinking it's just one of these tech glitches, right? Well, the last one was, I couldn't open. I was locked in my house with that car, and I walked outside. I used the keypad. I got in, and I left. But I left my garage door open because I was coming back from working out. I mean, I left at 6:15. I'm coming back. I got to be able to get in my garage, get ready, and go because I'm doing a TV show. Thank you, K4, by the way. They were so fun. Owen, little Mecca, you got to start watching that show. It's Spotlight Oklahoma. It was a great time with them yesterday. However, the point is, you call a company. If they call you back immediately, that's great. Like, and we're ready and go, garage, get ready, TV show, because I'm doing it. But when they get there and they test things for you and say, it's a light bulb, Miss Woods. You don't need to replace, I'm thinking, replace the whole garage system. It's the light bulb. Don't ever, ever put an LED light bulb in your garage door opener panel with the lights, because the lights come on and the lights go off. It messes with the frequency. Now, the man made a trip, but no, he's not going to. He changed my bulbs from his truck. He, and I'm like, no, no, no, no. No, I need to pay you for at least, you know, your trouble coming out here. Miss Woods, I'm happy to do it. He goes, can I put this sticker on your wall? The next time you need help, you just call me. And if this doesn't work, please let me know. So people, I highly recommend Jerry at OnTract Garage and Door Experts. And I'm going to give you their number. I'm telling you, if you need a garage door just serviced, looked at, need to replace one, you call Jerry. That is a very reputable company and man, in my view, which he wouldn't allow me to do anything. Even try to give him a beer to take with him this early morning. Well, I can give you a beer to take. Can I do something? And so anyway, here his number is 405-265-4304. That is our area code, 405-265-4304. 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
1: It's hard to find good service these days.
0: Oh, I'm telling you, it was just lovely meeting him, and I can't recommend him enough. So I really do think we need to get into what we're going to discuss today now, because we're talking about estate planning mistakes. So Damon, let's start with, what is the most important thing that we can share today that will benefit our audiences, that they can take some real value from today? Yeah.
1: Well, there are four mistakes that we see people make regarding their estate plan. Mm-hmm. You know, we're talking about leaving money to your heirs, that sort of thing. And this was actually inspired by a future client, Jewel, that we spoke with. We were all over the map with questions that she had this week on a call. In fact, we've got a question from her later on in the show about taxes that we're going to answer.
0: Oh, we love Jewel. But she's my kind of girl.
1: She had an estate planning question, and it was a pretty complicated question, and I gave her the answer. But it got me to thinking, there are mistakes that people make about their estate plan because it's kind of complicated. A lot of people don't like to think about it because it makes you think of death. You know, you think about
0: what... Well, to explain, I mean, an estate plan is what? For people that don't understand what that is, Damon, that sounds very big. Like, I have to be a Donald Trump estate. No.
1: It's everything you own. If you own a house, or you own a car, and you've got some investment accounts, you got a bank account, you have an estate. Mm-hmm. And

0: insurance or investment account going to your ex, or worse, to somebody who doesn't is not alive anymore. That causes problems. So make sure that you've got the right beneficiaries, and just make sure you've got those updated. And we discuss our beneficiaries with our clients every year. Do we have the right ones at the beginning of the year? It's on the agenda. Let's look at your beneficiaries.
1: I wrote that down right here, so remember to say that, because the first, it is part of our, it's our culture, it's our processes and policies here at Chapelwood. We make sure there's certain things that every single quarter that we're addressing, so they don't get put on the back burner, and then you have an issue.
0: We've gotten remarried, and you've got to make sure you
1: the Social Security for one of the beneficiaries was incorrect. Okay, well, that's not right. There was just something that said, that's not right. And we go check. That would have been a nightmare for the family had we not caught it in time. So now the second biggest mistake is just what you said, Damon, not having a will, or at least a will or a trust, to ensure that your legacy is managed the way you want it to be. Not the government doesn't take over, because you're not going to like that. And I'm telling you, your beneficiaries aren't going to like it either. So having a minimum of a will, but a will is simply this. It is a directive. It's a letter to the judge, the directive to the judge to say, this is how I want my assets, you know, distributed. And then they go through the whole probate process. Now, if you have a trust, which you should, all of our clients have a trust. And that way you can liquidate everything, transfer everything in 30, 60 days. I give you generosity of it can happen. Then there's you're listening, you're going, Victoria, okay, I get it. I'm supposed to have a trust. Where do I start? Where do I go? Well, we recommend several different trust attorneys. We analyze, you know, your situation. Then we will refer you an attorney. We have attorneys that, based on your desires, your needs, your specialties, let's just say, for example, you have a special needs child to have resources for. That's a different type of an attorney than maybe an attorney that understands oil mineral rights, right, as an example. So we know how to, these trust attorneys, they all say, oh yeah, I do wills and I do trust. Now, what's your specialty? I need to know, have you done this before? You're not being my client's not going to be a guinea pig with a guy that doesn't even understand what that is, or has never done a special needs a child. So those are very important in the things that we can certainly help you with.
0: Absolutely. Mistake number three is not having your powers of attorney and living wills in place for making financial and medical decisions. Mm-hmm. At some point, you may find that you can't make those decisions on your own. You're incapacitated for some reason. Maybe you go in for a colonoscopy and for 15 or 20 minutes, you're unconscious. If something happens during that time, which it could, and somebody needs to make a medical decision on your behalf, if you have a medical power of attorney on hand or in place, you provide that to the hospital, then they can talk to that person. That person can represent you during your incapacitation.
1: Yes.
0: Or maybe it's an open heart surgery. Maybe it's even worse, you know, something like that.
1: Well, just like we had a client that was out of the country, and they designated me as their representative so that until they could get back to the country when there was a disaster for them. It was a crisis. And they contacted me, and I want you to be my representative and speak on my behalf. And this is what I want done. And we were able to do that.
0: That's right. And a financial power of attorney is very similar. If you can't make financial decisions for yourself, pay your bills, get money sent, then you want somebody who can make those decisions. We will not talk to our clients' children if they call up. Now, we'll talk to them, but we're not going to give them information unless we have been authorized.
1: And it has to be in writing.
0: That's right.
1: Period.
0: It has to be in writing.
1: Because that's against rules, regulations, policies, and the law.
0: Exactly
1: for us.
0: Right.
1: We cannot do that.
0: And you also need a living will in case you become, you're in a coma, you're in a vegetative state, you're not going to get better. It's a terminal situation.
1: Right.
0: And you want to know, how long do you want to be on life support? Don't leave your family to have to make that decision.
1: Exactly.
0: How is mom going to die?
1: Right. And we can help you with all of those things. And now the last thing, Damon, you pointed out there's four. And one of the real biggies is, again, real quickly, not sharing with your family members. One of the biggest problems we have nowadays is not sharing with whoever's your, you know, you're going to be your executor or successor trustee.

0: whatever title you want to call them, that person needs to know, guess what? Where your passwords are.
1: That's right.
0: And what your wishes are. And there's something called a love letter. We talked about this at the gym. Somebody asked me, well, Victoria, I did not put this in my trust. And I said, again, you want to talk to me about that? You got to walk and talk, because I'm here for a purpose, and I'll talk to you, but you got to talk and walk. And I explained to them what's called a love letter. And again, if you want to know what that is, just give us a call and we'll help you understand what those things are.
1: Absolutely.
0: So, we're here to help, to serve.
1: It's time for us to take a short break, and when we get back, we're going to share our upcoming financial education courses through Chapelwood University. We've got some special shout-outs, some additional ones, and we received a great tax question, as we said earlier, in our listener mailbag this past week that you are going to want to hear. Stick around. You're listening to It's All About.

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0: 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In the Diva Studio with me today, as always, is my co-host, Mr. Damon King. He is our wealth manager and CFP here at Chapelwood Financial. Damon, I got to tell you something later. Something just popped in my head. I got to write this down to share with you. It's so cute and funny. But anyway, we were talking about wills and trusts.
1: Your money coming up 21st, March the 20th, and
0: estate planning. So wills and trusts and your money. Damon is going to hold a class on when, Damon?
1: That's coming up Thursday, May the 21st. It's from 6:30 to 8 p.m. at Francis Tuttle Technology Center. That's their Rockwell campus in Oklahoma City. It's just $20 to enroll in this course. $20, you get 90 minutes of education with me, the King of Finance. And yeah, we're going to be talking about what's the difference between a will and a trust. When might one be better for you than another, depending upon your circumstances? And what are some of the other key documents you need to have as part of your overall estate plan? We're going to talk about those. We're going to talk about some of the changes that the Big Beautiful Bill made to the estate tax and that sort of thing. So we're going to get into a lot of great conversation, and it's a great class to take, especially after our conversation on estate planning mistakes that people make. And what's cool is I've already done two classes so far this spring, and now I've got the third one. Some of the people have been to all three classes. They just bought it as a trilogy, you know?
0: Well, you're just so informative, educational. You're so entertaining while you do all of it. Why would they not want to come back for more?
1: So I'm probably going to do it again in the fall. And it's the income planning, taxes, and estate planning, that trilogy. And people, you can go back to back to back. And that's what a lot of, I've got one guy named Darren, and he and his wife are planning to come in and see us here in just a little bit to talk about their money. But he's been to all three, or he's going to be at the third one, and it's really been fun getting to know him.
0: So. Oh, I'm sure. And Damon, once more, if you just joined us, we've had a really great fun week. The most fun part of the week, I have to tell you, is the new TV show called Spotlight on Oklahoma. And it was just such a treat to go into. You know, I've been there since Meg and Linda, and they've got new co-hosts and all. So it was a real pleasure that they invited us to come on and do one of their quick segments and pleaded with me, Victoria, you got to come back. You got it. We should be paying you to be here is what the K4 was saying. So it was NBC.
1: I was already laying the groundwork with Caleb, the producer, saying, here are some things I think Victoria could talk. These would make great segments, you know, and just lifestyle. It's a lifestyle show, right? But, you know, talk about
0: what's going on in the world.
1: That's right.
0: But they do love the educational part. And I really enjoy it.
1: You can actually see that segment of Victoria. If you go to our Chapelwood Financial Facebook page, you'll see it posted right there. It's also posted on the KFOR News 4 Facebook page. But we posted it right up there on the Chapelwood Facebook page, and you can see that. It's a short segment, about 3 minutes, but you did a great job.
0: Well, thank you.
1: Looked fantastic, too.
0: Okay, thank you so very much. It was a good day, I have to tell you. It was fun. And when I walked in flip-flops, and I thought that's why they were all coming to my office, I mean, to the green room. And it's a beautiful green room, by the way. So much better than New York City, I'm just telling you. So much better. Anyway, we know how to do it here, and they remodeled their studio. It's just beautiful. All right, so let's talk about this listener's email. So, Damon, this is the Divas, I like this, mailbag. Okay, so Damon, we got a great question for one of our listeners, Jewel, and she lives in Atlanta, Georgia. It says, hey, Chapelwood, I am paying way more in taxes than I want to. I pay pretty close attention to my finances. However, for the life of me, I can't figure out what's going on. Is that something y'all can help us with? Can you help me?
1: Well, my first answer to her when she asked was, well, it depends. It depends.
0: I know. That's always the answer, just you so
1: know,
0: you know.
1: Nobody,
0: so don't be surprised. We're going to say that to you. It depends. Everything depends.
1: What most people see is, well, the result. Here's the result. The result is I'm paying a lot of taxes. What they don't see is the cause. What's causing this? And that's what we really needed to dig into.
0: You know, you got to call the plumber because you got a leak. You turn off. This is the deep mailbag. I like this. Hey, okay. So where's the leak coming from? So you got to call the plumber.
1: That's right. So what do you do? You got to be a diagnostic. You got to look at everything. You got to go on a scavenger hunt. And so we said,
0: wait.
1: In order to answer this question, you just send us your investment statements and your bank statements and your income statement. We want to see where all the bones are buried so that we can try. And we'd even like to see your tax return if available, okay?
0: Absolutely.
1: But
0: where
1: we didn't,
0: are the skeletons?
1: It turns out we didn't really have to spend that much time because we saw pretty quickly.
0: It was pretty quick.
1: What was happening? Now,
0: even before we sent it to our analysts to look at it, we knew. But then we wanted. That's what we do. We want to make sure
1: absolutely
0: that it goes
1: trust,
0: back to
1: but
0: them.
1: Verify.
0: Trust, but
1: even
0: verify.
1: For ourselves.
0: Yes. Now we go to what are her options and what is the solution going to be? Because then you give the client the options and then you say, okay. This is what we recommend, or you really don't have a choice. There's sometimes that we just go, look, to get where you want to go, you have no choice. So there was a lot wrapped up in this.
1: Yeah, and we found one big issue, all right? And the issue is this. She's taking several thousand dollars out of an investment account that she has, had a couple million dollars in there. Now, this is an after-tax account. Now, ordinarily, when you're pulling money out, we love using after-tax accounts. Why? Instead of IRAs, if you take money out of an IRA, a traditional IRA or a 401k, it's 100% taxable. But if you have an after-tax account that you've already paid the taxes on it, when you pull money out, the only taxes you're going to pay would be things for like capital gains and dividends and that sort of thing. And ordinarily, that's great. However, she's taken out several thousand dollars every month. That in and of itself could be an issue.
0: Mm-hmm.
1: But the real issue was this.
0: Because why, Damon? What is the average? Because this is what you should want to know. You know, Victoria, this is a good point. I keep hearing when I retire, I take 10%. But what is the average that people should take? There's a range. And what
1: well,
0: should they
1: I
0: take?
1: Mean, that
0: less than 10.
1: It's less than 10.
0: Yeah.
1: It depends. It depends, you know. But for most people, whenever they're taking that, the 4% rule, leave that at the door. That long ago. Most people are pulling
0: like
1: out anywhere from 5 to 7%.
0: Yeah.
1: All right.
0: And that's a good window to look at and base your own. If you're doing more than that, you're going to probably run out of money.
1: That's right. Because at 5 to 7% withdrawal rate, even at a moderate risk level, you're probably generating 5 to 7% of returns.
0: So why is that important?
1: Because you're basically replacing the money that you're pulling out.
0: Yes. And you are living off, you hear people say the rule is live off your interest, your gains. Well, how do you do that? I mean, if you hear that out there in the world, okay, I've heard it, but what does that actually mean? What you're exactly
1: That's
0: explaining
1: right.
0: to her right now.
1: So here's the trouble for Jewel, though. She's pulling out way more than the portfolio is replacing. As a result, in order to fund all of those distributions that she needs every month, her current advisor is selling a bunch of stocks, a bunch of assets to raise the cash to send her all this money. What is that doing? It's generating a bunch of taxable capital gains. We looked into the statement, and in March 2026 alone, they sold more than $120,000 in stocks, which generated a tax bill of more than $22,000 in 1 month.
0: Stab me in the heart.
1: 1 month.
0: Uncle Sam does not need your money. You need your money. So that is a problem.
1: So what are the solutions?
0: Mm-hmm.
1: Well, one solution could be she could just pull out less money. That's one solution. However, since she doesn't really want to do that.
0: Of course not.
1: We got to look at other ways. Number one, she's not generating very much income in that portfolio. Okay, she has a lot of growth assets. That's where her gains are coming from, is growth in the stock market, not from income. We could generate more income from her assets to create cash flow to help fund those distributions and to reduce the need to sell assets and generate taxes. She could also focus on some tax-efficient income like qualified dividends, taxed at 15% for most people, even municipal bonds. The income from municipal bonds is tax-exempt at the federal level. All right. Her advisor could sell positions at a loss to offset gains. We actually found, Victoria, numerous assets that could have been sold at a loss. Now, nobody wants to take a loss.
0: No, but you do to protect taxes.
1: To offset gains.
0: Yes.
1: It's a strategy. It's called tax loss harvesting. It has an actual name. So it's not, oh, yeah, let's take a loss because we like losses.
0: No.
1: They're strategic, and they help to offset gains. So we are going to be meeting with her again very soon to point out all of these things that we've found in different ways to
0: get her to the goal
1: that
0: she wants. I mean, that's why she hires us. We get hired to solve these problems. It's not people hire us, believe it or not, just because they like us. Now, I will say when we have someone call, like a Jewel or someone calls the office and Leah answers the phone, the first thing I say to her when she says, oh, and she gives it over to Meg or she gives it to Weston or the call, the first thing I ask is what, Damon? Did you like that person? Because I want to know. Did you like that person? Were they friendly? Were they, you know, what? How did you feel about that? And then when we go through the client analysis, I ask the same thing. Before I ever even take my time.
1: Tax efficient and focus on some qualified dividend income like 15%.
0: It's like, how do we like this person? Are they reasonable? Are they coachable? Did I ask about how much they have in assets? I don't say, oh, Damon, how many, you know, they have 5 million, 10 million, what? No. Well, first of all, and you know why we ask that, Damon? Because I'm going to be with you for 25, 30 years, so I kind of got to like you. And if I don't, and will we fire somebody? Now, I've only had to fire two people. But these men that are doctors, that are not nice to my staff, just warning you now, if you're a grumpy person, don't call us. Only positive, people of good steward. If you're very generous, like this young woman is very generous, giving to nonprofit, just like, now I might cry, Damon, on this, but we had one of my favorite clients, but they all are, so, but they've been with us for almost, I think, 10 years now.
1: Yeah, almost. Sure. Yeah, they came almost in 2017, 10. So yeah. 9 years. Yeah.
0: So, you know, they've been with us for a long time. And I just wanted to see, she had a strategy meeting and talked about stuff, the finance stuff. However, she also then, I just wanted to set eyes on her. I just wanted to set eyes on her and see how she was doing. She's struggling with caregiving and all. And I just let her sit and talk. And it was so lovely. And when we finished, because I had another appointment waiting for me. But when we finished, she said, oh, Victoria, I have to say one last thing. And that is, I don't know what I would do without y'all. You know, you help me. I never knew I'd have this much money. Y'all are helping me manage this money. Now I'm at a point I just want to give it away. And we call that giving while living. Why would you wait and give somebody a lump sum when you can do this, you know, and give them joy right now?
1: Yeah. She's also said to us, that same client, you guys give me answers to questions I didn't even know to ask.
0: Exactly.
1: You're giving me the answers before I ask. Yeah. It's like, well, because we already know the questions to the test. So we already know the answers. You don't know the questions because you know you don't do this all day. This is what we do all day long. So,
0: well, Damon, this has all been super, super productive.
1: Yeah. Well, before we sign off, though, we've got a couple of things here. So we forgot to tell people how they could register and enroll in my class. So text the word course, C-O-U-R-S-E, to 405-348-0909. You will receive a link to enroll in my class, Wills, Trust, and Your Money, coming up on Thursday, March the 21st. 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All you have to do, enter your email address, hit the button, begin your download. It's a checklist of the key things that you need to be thinking about and paying attention to at least 3 years before you retire.
0: At least.
1: There on our website. It's one of our most popular resources.
0: All right. Well, Damon, this has been very informative. I know the listeners and our Facebook listeners and our audience have gained a lot of information and knowledge today. So we look forward to helping you this week. We want to rock your retirement for you. So remember my best advice, though. Don't take advice from broke people, physically, financially, or spiritually.
2: 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I salute the flag of the state of Oklahoma. 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
4: KTOK News. Spirit Airlines is officially shutting down after 34 years of operation. The discount airliner announced early today it's canceling all flights and going out of business after failing to reach a deal for a government bailout plan.
5: I got a text message that states the flight is canceled.
4: The shutdown will affect 17,000 employees. The collapse of the airline is reportedly due to a doubling in jet fuel prices during the Iran war. Spirit said in a statement that passengers who book flights with credit or debit cards will automatically get refunds. American Airlines and Delta are among the major carriers offering reduced fares and other support for Spirit customers impacted by this sudden closure. The Justice Department has released a new video of the attempted attack at the White House Correspondents' Dinner. U.S. Attorney for the District of Columbia, Jeanine Pirro, said Friday the video shows the suspect, Cole Allen, shooting a Secret Service officer and claimed there's no evidence the officer was hit by friendly fire.
6: This defendant was calculated. He was premeditated. He had every intention of killing the president.
4: Pirro said the new video shows Allen casing the Hilton Hotel the day before the attempted attack. Allen is facing federal charges, including attempting to assassinate the president. The Kentucky Derby is today. Post time at Churchill Downs in Louisville is 6:57 p.m. Eastern. This year's favorite horse is Renegade with a 5-1 odds. Paul Miles is at Churchill Downs.
7: Renegade is the morning line favorite in the 152nd Kentucky Derby. But Churchill Downs odds maker Nick Tomorrow says,
8: I think there really legitimately are 5 or 6 win candidates. And when you get to that level, you're really just trying to figure out where to price them and how to accurately grab it.
7: Other betting favorites include Commandment, Further Ado, and So Happy. Post time for the Derby is around 7 o'clock Eastern time tonight.
4: The weather should be mostly cloudy but dry with highs in the 50s. The race will air live on NBC. I'm Lisa Carton.
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0: into the world of current events. The Weekend Dive.
1: I'm still innocent. I'm still not afraid. And I still believe in the independent federal judiciary. So let's go.
2: Hey, you heard that question? With those beautiful ears of yours? He's got great hearing, you know.
3: Welcome back to the Weekend Dive. I'm Rory O'Neill. After its two-day meeting, the Federal Reserve decided to hold steady when it comes to interest rates. This at the same time as Chairman Jerome Powell decides to step down, but he's not going too far. Let's bring in Bankrate financial analyst Stephen Cates. Stephen, really no big surprise here that the Fed decided to keep rates right where they are, probably for a while.
4: Correct. This was universally expected that they were going to stay exactly where they were, given the rise in inflation that we saw from February to March, as well as just the overall uncertainty of many data points within the economy. The Fed did not have the evidence they needed to make any moves.
3: But there were some dissenting voices, right? We are seeing a little crack in the armor here and there.
4: Well, yes. And we've had dissents in actually a number of the last few meetings. So dissents have become more common, which on the one hand, I actually like personally, because I want to see that this is not just a single voting block just, you know, moving in one direction, but that there are, you know, dissenting ideas and that they're having a flourishing discussion. So I actually like to see that personally. But, you know, what is interesting about this meeting and the dissents that were talked about in the statement from the Fed is that it was really only one dissent that was about the interest rate decision. Stephen Moran wanted a cut, as he has in every meeting he's been a part of since he joined the board. The other dissenters, and three people were listed as dissenters, not for the interest rate decision, but about the language of the statement. And I think that that's very different. So there is some reporting out there saying that there were four dissenters the first time since 1992, which is, you know, a big and historical statement. But there was really only one dissenter on the interest rates, and the others were more or less just unhappy with the words.
3: Yeah, that was a little inside baseball stuff. When you could really get down into the dissent is about the forward-looking statement, not really the position. But it was also the last time we saw Chairman Powell give a press conference as chairman. But he's not necessarily going away entirely, sort of Homer Simpson into the shrubbery.
4: Correct. I love that reference. Yes, and this is a bit unusual because that's not the way that Fed chairs in the past have done it. When they have ended their term as chair, even if they have the ability to stay on as governor, most have ridden off into the sunset. And I think the expectation from Jerome Powell was that he would probably do the same and was just hanging out, not really making a determination until the very end. But he did the opposite. Not only did he announce it in the meeting, which was surprising, he announced that he was staying on as governor as long as he felt it necessary to finish out this term and see the end of the investigations into the Fed.
3: Well, here's Chairman Powell in his own words from Wednesday's press conference.
5: These legal actions by the administration are unprecedented in our 113-year history, and there are ongoing threats of additional such actions. I worry that these attacks are battering the institution and putting at risk the thing that really matters to the public, which is the ability to conduct monetary policy without taking into consideration political factors.
3: Well, right, because his decision is based on this criminal probe that has sort of gone away about how they've been reconstructing some of their buildings.
4: Correct. And there's also the investigation into Lisa Cook, one of the other governors, who that has nothing to do with Powell himself. But I think Powell views that as equally challenging to the institution of the Federal Reserve. And he wants to be a part, he wants to be there. He wants to represent the board and continue to serve as somebody who feels like they can stand up to some of these political pressures.
3: And while he's been dubbed too late Powell by President Trump, just that reminder, I always like to say that it was President Trump that appointed him to be chairman in the first place.
4: It was. And it's also worth saying that Jerome Powell is not in charge of interest rates alone. Right. He builds consensus. You know, he is one of many voters and he has a responsibility as the chair to marshal the committee and direct some of the discussion and direct some of the policy. But all of the members are voting on how this policy should be conducted. If Jerome Powell wanted to do one thing and everyone else disagreed, he gets outvoted. And that's the same way it's going to be with Kevin Warsh and Powell on the board. He's going to be able to vote the way he wants, and everyone else is going to vote the way they want. And the majority rules.
3: And tell me about Mr. Warsh. Is he seen as more of an advocate for cutting rates, or has this situation in Iran just sort of thrown the script away?
4: So he is seen as somebody who's more who views cutting as probably the favored decision. Whether the Fed is going to is going to yet to be seen. My belief is that we have closed the book on rate cuts in 2026, that inflation is too persistent and rising and will probably remain elevated through the summer to the point where the Federal Reserve simply can't make a move.
3: Boy, Mr. Good News. Stephen Cates,
4: a financial
3: analyst with the folks over at Bankrate, with a look at the big meeting this week from the Fed and the final press conference from Chairman Jerome Powell. Hey, Stephen, thanks so much for your time.
4: My pleasure. If you do want a bit of good news, and I'll be very brief.
3: Sure.
4: The labor market appears to be improving to such a level that the Fed has no other option but to focus on inflation. Back in the second half of last year, there was a massive tug of war between a seemingly declining labor market and a rising inflation rate. That tug of war seems to have ended, with inflation being the clear problem. And the labor market, steady or improving. And we'll get more data on the labor market soon.
3: All right, that's great. Hey, thanks, Stephen. Thanks again for your time.
4: My pleasure. Have a good day.
3: An executive order signed this week by President Trump will expand access to retirement plans for American workers. Speaking from the Oval Office, the president said the plan creates government retirement accounts for employees who don't have workplace plans.
2: This afternoon, I'm thrilled to sign a historic executive order expanding access to high-quality retirement savings accounts for millions of Americans.
3: Details on the plan can be found at TrumpIRA.gov. They are the same plans federal workers are eligible for. The president said these efforts to expand access to retirement accounts make sense.
2: State of the Union, earlier this year, I promised to make the same types of retirement accounts enjoyed by the federal employees available to all Americans. So that's what we're doing.
3: Out and about this weekend, maybe doing a bit of home shopping? I've got just the one for you. A $400 million mega mansion in Bel Air is now the most expensive home listed in the U.S. Daniel Martindale has more.
6: It's also the most expensive public residential listing in the world. If sold near the asking price, it would break the record for the most expensive home ever sold in the U.S. The current record is about $240 million for a New York City apartment that was sold in 2019. This potentially record-breaking property, called the Crown Jewel of Los Angeles, hit the real estate market on Tuesday. It sits on 8 acres of land and has 39 bedrooms and 59 bathrooms across multiple structures, totaling 70,000 square feet. I'm Daniel Martindale.
3: Disney keeping both Kimmel and ESPN. As the Weekend Dive continues, I'm Rory O'Neill.
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3: We must not disregard everything that has sustained us for the last 80 years. 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
4: Welcome back to the Weekend Dive. I'm Rory O'Neill. A joke by Jimmy Kimmel days before an attack at the White House Correspondents' Dinner has the host under scrutiny and some ABC affiliates now under review. Peter Kafka is the chief correspondent at Business Insider. And Peter, I want to talk about another Disney story you had this week. But first, on the Kimmel case, the FCC is getting involved, and we haven't heard the end of this yet.
5: We haven't. And this long precedes the joke that Jimmy Kimmel told on the air last week. In March of last year, Brendan Carr, who runs the FCC, that's the regulator in charge of broadcast, Donald Trump's appointee to run that. He said, I'm looking at Disney because I'm worried about their use of DEI, diversity, equity, and inclusion. So he's had Disney under his sights for quite some time. Last fall, your listeners will remember, he threatened ABC over again, a Jimmy Kimmel joke. Disney pulled Kimmel off the air for a few days. There was a huge outcry. Kimmel's back. So this is an ongoing story about Donald Trump, his regulators, and his dislike of particular media companies.
4: He's doing an early review of these licenses for DEI, technically not related to the Correspondents' Dinner joke.
5: Correct. I mean, he won't say this out loud in public. He's saying this is not connected to that. And by the way, he may always have planned on doing this. He also knows that announcing this a day after Melania and Donald Trump complained about ABC, they will certainly be connected in everyone's eyes, whether they are or not. And he's not unhappy about that.
4: And I guess, look, to have the first lady say Kimmel should be fired, and the president has said it many times, that's one thing. But then when you start bringing in the regulators, you know, there's the free speech and the back and forth and whatever. But when you get the government regulators involved, that's where I think a lot of Americans are like, wait a minute now.
5: Sure. And I mean, I would argue that having the president of the United States weigh in on any of these matters is a problem because he's the president of the United States. And so no matter whether he has formal power over something or not, he's got enormous bully pulpit power. But in this case, you know, he's been very clear that his regulators work for him, that the FCC chair works for Donald Trump, that the Department of Justice works for Donald Trump. So when he says something, he has stocked his administration with people who take those as direct calls to action. And that is clearly what seems to be happening here.
4: Now, there is a new player on the chessboard here. You know, last year, this was all happening under the watch of Bob Iger. But now there's a new head of Disney, Josh D'Amaro, if most people don't know who he is yet. It seems, though, like he's standing by Kimmel, but D'Amaro also made a big decision this week, as you were first to report on Business Insider.
5: Yeah, D'Amaro has decided that there's been a back and forth at Disney internally for almost a decade about sort of what to do with ESPN, and including, which used to be really the most powerful engine within Disney. It was this giant money-making machine. It has been declining over time. And there's been a question about, should Disney hang on to this thing or should it spin ESPN out? And D'Amaro has decided, he's not saying this officially out loud anywhere, but he has decided this. I've talked to people who talked to him, that he is going to keep ESPN within Disney for now.
4: What does that mean then for most of us out here? Is it good that we don't have to subscribe to another app or another service separately? Is that the upside?
5: Sure. I don't know what the real change would have been. There could have been all kinds of structures where Disney spins out ESPN, but it's still part of various Disney bundles. And that's really what Disney wants you to do, is to keep subscribing to ESPN, preferably through your old style cable bundle. They would also be happy if you did it through a bundle with Hulu and Disney Plus. And they will also sell it to you now a la carte if you want. I don't think they expect most people to actually do that. That's all independent of who actually owns it. They own it now, and they're giving you a bunch of different ways to get it. What it really tells you is Disney doesn't thinks that it still has more benefit to keep ESPN around rather than ditching it. And the idea that ditching it would not really boost its stock price. That's the reason it would fundamentally do it, is saying, well, if we got rid of ESPN, would investors reward us? And they seem to conclude no, they weren't not going to get a new reward for doing that.
4: Honestly, though, the really shocking thing to me is that ESPN was considered up for sale at all. I mean, the fact that, I mean, that was the cash cow for years, especially globally. You know, things like the cricket rights and stuff that we don't watch here in the States was making huge money for them.
5: They bought everything internationally, nationally, and you have been seeing over the last couple of years them saying, well, actually, we can't and don't want to own everything. We think it's really important to have NFL rights. We think it's really important to have college football rights. Baseball, hockey, not so much. We're willing to forego it. They decided not to compete with Apple on F1 racing rights. And it really shows you that, you know, these guys used to essentially have almost a monopoly on sports broadcasting, and they've decided they cannot afford that and they don't want to do that anymore. And that tells you a lot as well.
4: And how much is about gambling?
5: I don't know. You know, Disney used to say we won't want anything to do with gambling. We can't even allude to gambling on ESPN. And then a few years ago, the new message was no, gambling's great. We've got to be involved. ESPN has done a couple deals now where they've tried to use their brand name to get into gambling. And the weird thing is, you would think ESPN would have enormous power in sports betting. It looks like it doesn't have that much influence. The real market players there are FanDuel and DraftKings. And it may be that Disney doesn't get much benefit either way, anyway, out of sports betting.
4: Peter Kafka is the chief correspondent at Business Insider with stories this week that Disney seems to be hanging on both to Jimmy Kimmel and ESPN. Hey, Peter, thanks for the update.
5: Thanks for having me.
4: A bizarre twist following a deadly plane crash late last year that killed popular NASCAR driver Greg Biffle and his family. Newly released search warrants find a wide-ranging fraud scheme that stole hundreds of thousands of dollars from the family after their deaths. News Nation's Jen Cardone has that story.
6: The day after NASCAR driver Greg Biffle and his family died in this December plane crash, investigators say they started to notice fraudulent activity on Greg and his wife Christina's bank accounts. Emails, phone numbers, and passwords were changed, according to new court documents. Even an email from an unidentified source saying, "I heard you dead. Rest in hell." This new search warrant shows the suspect who broke into the family's Mooresville home in January knew where the cameras were inside and out and knew how to navigate the inside and outside of the residence, which is close to 13,000 square feet. The Iredell County Sheriff's Office says $30,000 in cash was stolen along with a backpack in the burglary. Investigators say multiple fraud charges appear across Biffle's accounts involving people in their inner circle, leading them to believe the scheme had been ongoing. Authorities say they are now working to identify everyone involved with what they describe as an elaborate fraud plan. Jen Cardone, Queen City News.
4: We'll update efforts to get a peace deal in Iran and the bad news about taking mom out for Mother's Day. It's getting expensive. That's next time on The Weekend Dive. I'm Rory O'Neill.
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9: Spirit Airlines is officially shutting down after 34 years of operation. The discount airliner announced early today it's canceling all flights and going out of business after failing to reach a deal for a government bailout plan.
10: I got a text message that states the flight is canceled.
9: The shutdown will affect 17,000 employees. The collapse of the airline is reportedly due to a doubling in jet fuel prices during the Iran war. Spirit said in a statement that passengers who book flights with credit or debit cards will automatically get refunds. The Justice Department has released a new video of the attempted attack at the White House Correspondents' Dinner. U.S. Attorney for the District of Columbia, Jeanine Pirro, said the video shows the suspect, Cole Allen, shooting a Secret Service officer.
11: He had every intention of killing the president.
9: Pirro also said the new video shows Allen casing the Hilton Hotel the day before the attempted attack. He's facing federal charges, including attempting to assassinate the president. I'm Lisa Carton.
0: Now, local news on News Radio 1000. KTOK.
12: The Tulsa Public School Board has approved a restructuring of its special education program, resulting in the elimination or non-renewal of 34 positions. The move involves of its special education program, resulting in the elimination or non-renewal of 34 positions. The move involves shifting services from the central office to individual schools and creating new positions such as compliance support specialists and instructional coaches. The criminal trial against the co-founders of Epic Charter Schools will go forward, Joe Moreno reports.
13: An Oklahoma County special judge ruled on Thursday that the prosecutors do have enough evidence to proceed. David Cheney and Ben Harris are charged with racketeering, fraud, numerous counts of embezzlement, money laundering, among other charges. Formal arraignment is now June 24th. I'm Joe Moreno.
12: An Edmond man has been arrested in connection to a multi-state child exploitation case. Noah Ashford is currently held in the Oklahoma County Jail on a $350,000 bond. Emily Ward with the Edmond Police says they were tipped off after Ashford allegedly contacted a 10-year-old in Louisiana through the online game Roblox.
14: The scope of this investigation has widened now. It's still an ongoing investigation.
12: Investigators say Ashford posed as a teen, both as a boy and a girl, to gain trust of other victims in other states. Ashford is charged with several counts. Ward says this case highlights how important it is for parents to monitor their child's online activity. We now know who the Oklahoma City Thunder will be playing in the next round of the NBA playoffs. The Lakers defeated the Rockets last night and will be Oklahoma City's next opponent. Game one is set for Tuesday night in Oklahoma City. Game two also on Thursday night in Oklahoma City, with game three on Saturday in Los Angeles as the next round of the NBA playoffs get underway. I'm Brian Gann.
15: Hey there, Oklahoma City. Nice weather today. 68 degrees, mostly sunny skies, and a breezy northeasterly wind. Enjoy. Partly cloudy tonight. Winds out of the east at 15 miles per hour, a low of 46. And for tomorrow in the mid-60s, cloudy skies with isolated showers. From the 41 Storm Center, I'm meteorologist Emily Sutton.
16: 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I'm Cheryl Swoops, WNBA champ, three-time Olympian, and Basketball Hall of Famer.
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32: 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Oh my gosh, you're going to love it.
33: Another crazy week. Now please enjoy the best weekend talk show in America.
34: Russian leader Vladimir Putin, according to Russian information, praised President Trump extending the ceasefire with Iran, but at the same time also warning that if this goes back to being a shooting war, if there's another aerial campaign by the Israelis and the Americans against Iran, that that would have devastating consequences, not just for Iran and the Gulf region, but for the entire international community.
32: Yeah, thanks for that, Putin. If I want your opinion, I'll push you out of a window. Meanwhile, German Chancellor Merz...
35: Keine Strategie.
36: The Americans clearly have no strategy. An entire nation is being humiliated by the Iranian state leadership, especially by these so-called Revolutionary Guards.
32: Thanks for your opinion, Chancellor. If I wanted your opinion, I'll set your Reichstag on fire.
33: Wow, how many more you got? I'm really enjoying this.
37: Nazi Germany.
33: Yes, that was a reference indeed. I think I have established my bona fides as a guy who'll criticize Trump when he's wrong or being an ass. How can you say there's no strategy? The squeeze is on. Their economy is crumbling. Their oil industry, which is their life's blood, is on the verge of disaster. These things take a little time, Freddie.
32: Right. As Pete Hegseth said yesterday, you can't call a 60-day war a quagmire.
33: Yeah.
32: If we're at 6 months, maybe you can start talking that. But anyway, so let's get some of the reporting around this. A lot of it's interesting. Axios, as I mentioned earlier, President Trump is going to receive a briefing on new plans for military action in Iran today from the CENTCOM commander. The briefing signals that Trump is seriously considering resuming major combat operations to either break the logjam in negotiations or to deliver a final blow before ending the war. Behind the scenes, CENTCOM has prepared a plan for a short and powerful wave of strikes on Iran, including infrastructure targets in hopes of breaking the deadlock. Another plan to be shared with Trump is focused on taking over part of the Strait of Hormuz to reopen it to commercial shipping. That would include ground forces, sources say. So that's all very, very interesting. The Wall Street Journal is on the how's the regime in Iran part of this. It's entirely possible that the theocracy will crack, says the Wall Street Journal. All countries have an economic breaking point, severe economic hardship, much worse than what Iran experienced during the Iran-Iraq war, is about to slam the regime.
0: Mm-hmm.
32: Because of the, you know, buildup of day after day after day and the oil being shut off and all the different sanctions and that sort of stuff. They're in really, really bad shape right now, and it's about to get really, really bad in the next couple of weeks. Another insurrection may yet topple the mullahs and the IRGC. Authoritarian regimes always seem indomitable until they are not. We all saw that during the Arab Spring. Egypt being the best example. I remember hearing all the experts say, Egypt is a different case, though. There's a regime that is solid, could never fall. Oh, it fell. Going on with the Wall Street Journal, though, because I thought this was really interesting. The Islamic Republic has demonstrated a resistance.

0: case, really.
1: Mm-hmm. Well, you would be able to justify anything.
0: Yeah, you'd be willing to do anything, including sacrificing your own children.
1: Correct.
0: Which is, we can't even imagine that mindset.
1: Only one way to deal with that sort of mindset, negotiate with them. Ha ha ha, just kidding, Barack. Kill them.
0: Finally, the Wall Street Journal says if the regime doesn't crack, we could be in a long struggle that will require commitment, patience, and discipline across the U.S. government. The whole funding of this thing is running out today, and Congress is going to have a vote on whether given more money to keep it going. Now, most of the nonpartisan experts I've been listening to think that Congress will give Trump more money, or the Pentagon more money to prosecute this war. It's Trump's decision, though. But with some restrictions on it. I don't know what those restrictions be. Will they actually have no boots on the ground restrictions or something like that? Who knows? But I mean, if we're starting to put restrictions on something 60 days in, and people like the Wall Street Journal experts are saying this could last 6 months,
1: mm-hmm.
0: Where will we be 6 months from now?
1: Especially given the fact that the politics of the day permits one side to root for the defeat of their country if it will help them in the midterms. So that is a poisonous sort of partisan politics that I hope is temporary. I'm not super optimistic about that.
0: Now on to the maritime freedom construct.
1: Finally.
0: That's what they've named this. It's an effort to get other countries on board with helping us open the Strait of Hormuz. Trump declared the strait completely open and ready for business a couple weeks ago. It was open for like a day. Now ship traffic is practically zero. And now with this new maritime freedom construct, we have sent cables to U.S. embassies around the world and called on U.S. diplomats to press foreign governments to sign up for the job of helping open the strait. And we'll see who's willing to help with that. I'm guessing no one.
1: Well, willing and able. If you're talking about the flabby, useless Europeans.
0: Yes, as I've quoted someone, I forget who it was, but I thought it was really good. Some of the people who are willing aren't able, and those who are able aren't willing. And then you've got other combinations that make it not very likely.
1: Right. Let me throw in briefly the big headline that's being treated mostly as an energy headline, an economic headline, the fact that the UAE is withdrawn from OPEC. But some great analysis, the bigger picture is worth delivering to you. It delivered a shock to the cartel that's long ruled the global oil market. It also rang the opening bell for the new geopolitical order that the war with Iran is ushering in across the Middle East. And the new alignment is redrawing political fault lines between the Arab world and Israel that defined the region for decades. Indeed, the UAE, which is the financial nerve center of the Gulf and a potent military power, is strengthening security cooperation with Israel as both states work to change the region's strategic balance through force of arms if necessary. This is one of the reasons I think we're in the very early stages of what could be a long and at times violent restructuring of this absolutely diseased politics of the region in a very, very good direction. Because as the UAE goes, a lot of the other Gulf states are going to say, you know, that would make us richer and happier and more at peace, and Iran sucks. So, yeah, we're with you. Abraham Accords really become important, and the future changes.
0: So I talked about this several years ago. I haven't heard much conversation about it anywhere, but if you follow politics at all, you know who MBS is, the leader of Saudi Arabia. The reason you know who MBS is because of MBZ. He's the leader of the UAE. He decided that he needed to take this young, American-educated, charismatic, perfect English guy in Saudi Arabia and raise his profile for the United States for a lot of the things you're talking about wanting to accomplish there. And the reason MBS got a 60 Minutes profile years back, a fawning 60 Minutes profile about how he's a reformer and all this sort of stuff, and he went around and met with the president and traveled and went to L.A. and all these different sort of things. MBZ orchestrated that whole thing, that whole, you know, like, I've got a star on my hands and I'm going to make him a bigger star, and was behind all of that. And so they've been really, really tight. And MBZ has been MBS's mentor until yesterday, when MBZ announced, we're out of OPEC, which is a really big deal.
1: That's just a different sort of mentoring, you could argue. It's been interesting. And for instance, I'll just

0: say why it's interesting. MBS has scaled back a number of his like lunatic grandiose plans for Saudi Arabia that made me wonder if he was a kook or not. Perhaps with the council of MBZ, don't know. But the ending of the LIV Golf Tour, which is a golf fan, I don't even care about. It's like one of your alterna football leagues that have come and gone through the decades.
1: That's really interesting that, because I didn't pay attention, I don't follow golf, but I mean, with all the players he threw money at, it didn't make a dent for like super hardcore golf fans like you.
0: Yeah, they tried. It was a little gimmicky, different formats. I appreciate the willingness to try something different, but no, it just never really caught on. In spite of their luring a bunch of the stars, although a bunch of guys who had injuries and were has-beens with big names and stuff. But anyway, I sense a change in Saudi Arabia toward the more reasonable and practical. And just, you know, they've come out of their, you know, we're a wackadoodle Islamist place into a much more connected to the world, you know, practical entity, probably with the UAE's leadership. It's a super positive sign. And it's all brought about, well, a lot of it's been brought about by the conflict with Iran. Now, I'm not saying it's not going to go wrong. It couldn't, or that Trump's some sort of genius, because I don't think he is. But it troubles me to my bones, not in a partisan way, but in a, my God, look at what is possible way for the Middle East. Never mind the fact that Iran was trying as hard as it could to get nukes, has been murdering our people and our soldiers, destabilizes an entire region, which makes it very, very expensive. There are wonderful things that can be accomplished here if some of the smart Democrats were to say, hey, let's work together on this. But our politics are so stupid right now. They're so angry toddlerish that we're not even getting that basic level of, okay, I don't like Trump and I don't like the way he's doing some stuff, but yes, this is very important. We can't even get that. Makes me want to give up, throw up my hands and I don't know, march off into the woods, live with the bears.
1: Let me get down to the analysis finally from Mark Halpern in his newsletter today about where all the stuff is with the Iran war. The president and his core advisors know there will never be a sufficient nuclear deal on offer with the current Iranian leadership under the current conditions. So they have to change the leadership, the conditions, or both. The White House continues to search for a plan that will execute on the reality.
0: We're putting an unbelievable economic squeeze on them, and then we're going to punch them in the mouth a couple of times just to up the ante. The idea that there is no plan is fictional and an idiotic thing to say.
1: The wild card, though, in this, is it's like the Japanese regime. It's why we had to drop atomic bombs. They were, you know, they were willing to die for the emperor. So it's hard, difficult to deal with that kind of people.
0: Sometimes it's tough to solve tough problems. I'm Joe Getty.
2: Jack Armstrong and Joe Getty.
1: We are Armstrong and Getty, and this is the best weekend talk show in America.
0: Grab our podcast. It's called Armstrong and Getty On Demand.
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19: This was Monday night. A Delta plane was on the tarmac.
20: Okay, how long has it been delayed already? 3-4 hours, and now you're talking another hour. Get me to the gate. I want off, or I'll take myself off. Okay, here you go. Oh, my God. Oh, my God.
19: The passenger opens the cabin door. Fortunately, the emergency slide did not deploy, but that got a one-way ticket back to the gate and law enforcement. He's since facing federal charges now of interfering with a flight crew.
0: So he got his way and federal charges. He got back to the gate. Who can this man is a hero.
21: He opens the door and you hear all the, oh my God. And he turned around and went, oh my God. Like mocked them all.
0: Sound, oh, that's what they, because it sounded like Peter Griffin on The Family Guy. Oh my God. Who cares?
1: That's funny.
0: Shut
1: we're
0: up.
1: We're on the ground. Jeez.
0: You've been sitting here like sheep for 3 hours. They just told us it's going to be another hour. Let me back to the effing gate.
1: My only question is, why doesn't this happen more often, and why don't we have more rights about this? I've been in that situation before with little kids. You're holding me hostage. Let me off this freaking plane. It's ridiculous.
0: Yeah.
1: And it's all to satisfy various box checking of, well, we officially left the gate on time because we pulled away from the gate. So that goes in as a statistic, as an on-time flight. If we go back, it will be a late flight, and we don't want that statistic. So we're going to make you sit here in a hot plane, can't use a bathroom, rather than pull up to the gate, let you get off and walk around, you know, an airport full of bars and restaurants and be comfortable. I freaking hate that.
0: Yeah.
1: Can't believe we don't have more rights around that that have been forced. Who has been to an Erewhon grocery store? Have you ever been, Katie?
21: A what?
1: Erewhon grocery store in no. L.A.? If you've been, you know. It's not one of those.
0: Oh, I've heard you maybe. Brought this up before.
1: Yeah, yeah, it's nowhere spelled backwards, kind of.
21: Oh, okay. It's like hoity-toity, right?
1: Oh, it is.
21: Yeah.
0: The hoitiest and toitiest.
1: Most unbelievable. There's, I think, 12 locations, but the most popular ones are like at the Grove, and you're more likely to see celebrities there than practically anywhere in Los Angeles. But it is unreal. If you're ever in Los Angeles, as you know, like on a trip, go to an Erewhon grocery store. I mean, it's worth it as like a side venture just to see. It's insane. They got 50 different kinds of bespoke peanut butter. I mean, it blows your mind.
21: I'm on their website right now. They have roasted almond butter for a mere $21.
1: Oh, it's expensive. Yeah.
0: Katie, we don't want poor people like yourself in the store. No,
1: it's really cool. It's fun. It's nice. And but I was reading this article in the California Post. The New York Post now is how is a California version about it. L.A. singles are flocking to Lux West Coast grocer Erewhon to get dates. It's better than the apps, say young people. I feel like this is a completely contrived story, that it's not any different now than it was a month ago or a year ago. But I've never quite understood, and I am a single guy, the people who say, oh, yeah, great place to meet people is the grocery store. What's your opening line to someone who's shopping for the groceries that doesn't annoy the hell out of them?
0: I tell you what the opening line is. You've noticed I'm really attractive, so it doesn't matter what my opening line is. That's what it is.
1: It's pretty much
0: if you're like
1: to be,
0: a
1: right?
0: super stud, you can say, I don't know how to tell when these are ripe, or gosh, these are expensive, or high. It doesn't right. matter because right. you're really good looking.
1: Right. That's what I assumed it's got to be. Because other than that, I got to think that most of the time, not men, because men are a different beast, but most women would be highly annoyed to be hit on at the grocery store.
0: Katie, unless you're really good looking.
1: Katie, you're a woman.
21: No, I would, that would just irritate me, yeah, to be right. honest, yeah.
1: Irritate the hell out of you. You're there, you're after work, you're trying to grab some things, you got to make dinner, whatever. Get out of here, you creep.
0: How about nice melons or show me your hams?
21: Might work.
1: People Might are work. Sensuous. Vegetables doesn't. Are sensual. That's from Animal House.
0: Boy, Michael, you have firm looking hams.
21: Tried it. Yeah, usually when I'm in the grocery store, I'm irritated because I've been stuck behind someone who's on their phone just standing right in the middle of the aisle with their cart. So then trying to talk to me after that is just don't.
1: Oh, my wow. God. Oh, my God. That reminds me, the other day, I've got a local grocery store. I won't mention the name of it because I love it, but the customer service is fantastic there. I ran into my first grumpy employee ever, who is a jerk. Mm. And I didn't know if I should say anything to management or not. Do I want to be that person or not? This place is known for their employees being so friendly. I want to say, I've been coming here for damn near 30 years. Ran into the first unpleasant employee I've ever run into. Just thought you might want to know. Does that make me a bad person? Or maybe he was having an off day?
21: That's where I'm going. I would say if you go in there and he does it again, then maybe say something. He could have just been having a bad day.
1: Could have been.
0: Yeah, I would tend to be merciful and think that'll work itself out. But I don't know. I don't know.
1: If I'm the employer, I want to know that.
21: Yeah. Or drive your car at him while he's doing a cart run in the parking lot.
1: Yeah, yeah, you're right. I should have waited in the car until he got off work. Lord. That's the way to handle it.
0: What's the matter with you, lady?
2: Jack Armstrong and Joe Getty.
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38: Here's something pretty disturbing I discovered while researching this podcast. This is what it actually says on the Los Angeles Police Department website. The site states that the Adult Missing Persons Unit investigates 3,200 cases a month, and 70% of those missing people are found or returned voluntarily within 2 or 3 days. It goes on to explain, and I quote here, since being a missing person is not a crime, police are given a very limited role while conducting these types of investigations. At the bottom of the webpage, it gets more disturbing. There's a section titled, What If They Never Returned? And here's the official police advice. In such situations, you may want to enlist the services of a private investigator to assist in your search. If you can't afford a PI, the police elaborate, quote, another option would be to contact the Salvation Army, which has a missing persons locator program. There is not a single sentence on the LAPD website that would lead a loved one of a missing person to have any faith that the police would properly investigate it. What the LAPD is basically saying is, if someone you love goes missing, don't overreact. They'll probably turn up, unless they don't, in which case you should get someone besides the police to look into it. All this is my way of saying, if the police took missing persons cases as seriously as they do, say, bank robberies, I wouldn't have had to do this podcast in the first place and end up chasing a violent criminal halfway around the country. I'm Neil Strauss, and you can hear the full story of To Live and Die in L.A.
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3: 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Oh my gosh, you're going to love it.
7: Another crazy week. 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
8: The airline Emirates is reportedly developing first-class suites with private bathrooms. So if you've ever wanted a seat that reclines all the way, movies on demand, and your own bathroom, have you ever considered just staying home? That's right, the airline Emirates is reportedly developing first-class suites with private bathrooms, while Spirit has introduced an empty Gatorade bottle.
3: That's a good one.
7: That is pretty funny. Wow, your own bathroom on a plane. Oh, whatever it costs. Yes, please.
3: Speaking of the Emirates, yes, Katie?
7: What, Katie?
9: Like, how much time are you planning on spending in there?
3: Yeah, right.
7: Just to avoid the horrors, if you need to.
9: All right.
3: Speaking of the Emirates, the UAE, one of the countries that voted against Iran being named to the nuclear treaty conference by the UN yesterday, in a all the countries say. Okay, so we'll get into that. Let's listen to a little of this. I'll fill in all the details.
10: May I take it that the conference wishes to approve these candidatures?
13: United States has its flag
10: up. I give the floor to the distinguished representative of the United States.
14: We ask that the record of today's proceedings reflect that the United States objected to Iran's nomination to the General Committee, and that the United States dissociates itself from the consensus on this decision.
10: I now give the floor to the distinguished representative of Australia.
15: Australia agrees with those who have disassociated from any consensus on Iran's appointment to such a leadership role.
3: I wanted to hear the audio, because I saw some of this yesterday. I mean, it's hilarious, the what George W. Bush once called meaningless debating societies. Here's a little more toward the end when they finally decide to allow Iran in.
10: I wish to give the floor to the distinguished representative of the United Arab Emirates.
16: The United Arab Emirates therefore formally and unequivocally disassociates itself from the election of Iran as vice president of this review conference.
10: Thank you. I understand that the conference can elect the vice presidents I have read out. The objections and reservations just expressed will be duly recorded in the records of the meeting. It is so decided.
3: Yeah, it is decided, because the majority of countries said Iran could be on the committee. And I mean, just listen to that. Who believes in these organizations that have conversations like that to allow a country like Iran, who's been pursuing a nuclear weapon for decades, has lied at every turn, and everybody knows it lies at every turn, to be on some sort of committee to make decisions about this.
7: Has vowed death to a neighbor and death to the United States. As I'm fond of saying these days, what are we even doing here?
3: No.
7: Hell was that meeting and that commission and that vice presidency that just went to Iraq? What are you even doing?
3: So, vice presidents, you're just basically members of the main committee of the whole thing, and disassociate is their term for voting against. But all these fancy highfalutin terms and committees that are just crap. So Iran was selected as one of the 34 vice presidents at the 11th review conference of the Nuclear Non-Proliferation Treaty. So they have a special committee to deal with the, you know, expansion of nuclear powers in the world. And you allowed a country on there that is a death cult that has been trying to cheat their way to getting a nuclear weapon. I mean, that's what you're all there to stop.
7: It's beyond parody.
3: It really
7: It's just a horror.
10: It is so decided.
3: Iran was nominated by the Nine Aligned Movement, which represents 121 largely developing nations. So all of these pissant countries from around the world, there's enough of them to say, yeah, I think Iran ought to be on there so we can stand up against the, you know, the powerful of the world, the cool kids. The U.S. objected sharply, joined by the UAE, Australia, the U.K., France, and Germany. But obviously that's not enough to go against the other 122 countries. U.S. Assistant Secretary for Arms Control Christopher Yeah called the seating a farce and affront to the non-proliferation treaty in total, arguing Iran has demonstrated contempt for non-proliferation, a word I obviously have trouble with, so I could never be on the committee.
7: You've gotten through it twice, though. Well done, I say.
3: Iran's IAEA ambassador dismissed the objections as baseless and politically motivated, maintaining that Iran supports global nuclear disarmament.
10: It is so decided.
3: I mean, it's like it's a sitcom. That's really good. I like you playing that. It is so decided.
7: Yeah. Bam.
10: It is so decided.
3: So the representative from Iran stands up and says, this is just politics from the United States. We are committed to global nuclear disarmament. Hilarious.
7: That's it. We're closing the UN. We're pulling the plug. Everybody out. Out. You've got 2 hours to clean out your offices. Yeah, this has been so decided, you weasel.
3: Claude, using Opus 4.7, points out that Tehran suspended cooperation with the IAEA and its inspectors, withdrew early in July of 2025, not agreeing to the, you know, that Obama thing, that treaty that we put together. They wouldn't let the inspectors in because they're trying to get a nuclear weapon because they want to try to blow up a bunch of Jews or hold the rest of the world hostage. The opposite of what they just said. And we pretend like the words are true coming out of the mouths of liars. What, like you said, what is going on here? What is happening? What is this?
7: What are we doing here? The UN is ridiculous. It is beyond a parody of itself. It's an insult to itself. It's an insult to the intelligence of everybody watching it.
3: It is. That is exactly right. That's what everybody should say. This is an insult to my intelligence. And sit back down.
7: Yeah.
3: Wow.
10: It is so decided.
7: You could absolutely make the argument that, you know, the UN doesn't have much power, but any body that is that perverse shouldn't have any power whatsoever because they're capable of doing anything. It's like somebody who's hopelessly psychotic. Don't give them a hammer, not even like a little one for hanging pictures. It's just a bad idea. The UN is psychotic.
3: It is. And what is it with the crowd that reveres it?
7: They live in a dream world.
3: Or believes in it. And then when the UN says something bad about the United States, which is almost always under a Republican president, you know, it's treated like the word of God. Come down from on high. Oh, the UN doesn't like what we're doing. Look, we've angered the UN. Look at what they did yesterday, yeah. You morons.
7: Yeah, you know, it's a measure of the dishonesty or stupidity or something of the mainstream media that they hold twin attitudes. The one is they want radical change right now. They want to throw away all the precepts that have built this country because it'll be a utopia. And the idea of ending something that clearly doesn't work, like a government program or the UN or whatever. That's anathema. Yes, we'll end the First Amendment, but we can't possibly end this useless welfare program. Please.
3: Well, you and I do not have the personalities to be members of the UN, because you have to go there thinking, I'm going to do the very, very slow work of chipping away little by little over decades of trying to turn this giant oil tanker around and be calm about it. I couldn't do that. Every time something like this happened, what in the hell is going on here? This is insane. Why are we using all these fancy terms and having all these votes and letting countries with corrupt countries with a GDP of $8 have a vote that counts the same as the United States? What the hell is happening here?
7: I wonder what Mike Waltz says about what he's doing there. If he's like a turning the ship of state around slowly guy, or if he's like, we got to have a UN ambassador. It pays pretty good. It's a cush gig. It's not like I'm going to go work at Walmart. So I took the gig. I mean, I got to believe Waltz, who's a real realist. I got to believe he's incredibly cynical about it.
3: And I know people who would be horrified by the idea that the United States should have a bigger vote, or England, or any real country, you know, even China, even the evil countries, but that should have more of a vote than some $8 GDP corrupt country somewhere. But they all get the same vote. So yeah. Nuts.
7: It was a lovely idea. It's not working.
3: Actual news on China real quick. Trump, this is from the Wall Street Journal. Trump has instructed aides to prepare for an extended blockade of Iran that could last quite a while. So we're still betting on the fact that they're going broke. They're going to collapse at some point, that they're going to give in. As the Wall Street Journal points out, we think that they can't handle the pain much longer. Iran thinks the same thing. They think that Trump's poll numbers, the price of gas, Congress, all the poll numbers they see, eventually...
7: Our allies,
3: eventually we're going to squeal, enough is enough. We're going to yell uncle. So both sides are saying that. And one other thing. The Iranian government has had to raise wages for everyone in their country. Subsidized basic goods, because people can't afford like electricity and food and all that sort of stuff. And are handing out cash to the poor. Authorities are confronting a level of hardship not seen in many, many decades going back to the Iran-Iraq war. So I got to tell you, if I'm betting on one side or the other, like you were talking about yesterday, on who can handle the pain the longest, it doesn't even seem like it's close.
7: Yeah, I saw a graphic on all the countries around the world. Your point and my point is correct. We're in a way better position, obviously, the U.S., but our allies, I saw a chart of all the different countries around the world that are now like subsidizing gas prices for their citizens, including European countries and Asian countries and all. It's really hurting them.
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7: Grab our podcast. It's called Armstrong and Getty On Demand.
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18: It's Earth Day this week, but we found out we still use a lot of oil. Nobody can afford gas. This week, Tiger Woods crashed his bicycle.
19: Wow.
3: That is a Johnny Carson joke right there. That is what that is. So how do we feel about the woman that after the shooting happened and everybody ran out, she started gathering up wine bottles off the table?
19: Staunchly pro, speaking for myself.
3: So you had two people. You had one guy who sat there and finished either his mashed potatoes or his salad. There's some discrepancy there. But while people were ducking under tables and running out of the room, he just sat there and thought, you know what? I paid for this. I'm going to finish my salad. And one woman that was going around thinking, there's nobody here. I'm going to grab bottles of wine.
9: Go, girl.
19: Right. You paid a lot to be there. There was wine. Now you got to leave. Wait a minute. I was counting on a wine buzz this evening. I'm just grabbing me some of this. Well, otherwise, what are they going to do? Pour it down the sink?
3: Yeah, they almost certainly were going to be wasting. Well, the people who work there, I would imagine we're going to split them up somehow. Busboys and whatnot.
9: Yeah, they won't miss them. She only took a couple.
20: Yeah, otherwise the terrorists have won.
3: Exactly, Michael.
19: Get your wine, girl. Well, that's what the mashed potato guy was thinking. They say you want to die doing something you love. Man, I love these mashed potatoes.
9: Well, who knew how long he was sitting there before they got to eat, and now dinner's chaos.
3: Right.
9: So,
3: right.
9: You know.
19: Right. And initially, I guess the gal came out and said, all right, we're going to resume in half an hour. Then quickly said, whoops, no, we're not going to resume at all. Things, all bets were off.
3: We'll talk more about this to kick off hour three. Turned out to be the shooter was a California teacher. Oh, I'm shocked by that. You don't expect that out of a teaching class in California. So Warren Buffett did a sit-down interview, first one he's done since he left Berkshire Hathaway, where he was the CEO and became one of the richest men in the world as an investor. Anyway, I thought this was interesting what he talked about. He gave, according to wherever this interview was, the cleanest indictment of legalized gambling in a decade. He called it a tax cut for the wealthy. The math proves him exactly right. Well, that's one way to look at it. It's a tax cut for the wealthy. It's a tax on the poor if you play. Nobody's making you play. The point is that it's mostly people with not money that play. State lotteries, for instance, generate over $90 billion a year. The bottom half of income earners account for roughly 70% of the total spend of that gambling. The average lottery player makes $38,000 a year, a household earning $20,000 a year, which ain't much in the modern world. Spends three times more on lottery tickets than the household earning $30,000 a year.
19: Wow, so it's a pretty steady line of lineup of
3: exponentially
19: expenditure.
3: Higher. Yes,
19: right.
3: I mean, wow. $30,000 a year household income ain't much, but you're spending your money on lottery tickets a lot less than the $20,000 a year crowd. And I talk about this all the time, that when I go to the Circle K, which is just happens to be on my commute home where I end up there a lot, I stand in line and everybody in there who doesn't exactly look like they're well-to-do is buying cigarettes, energy drinks, and lottery tickets. You don't need any of those. Why are you spending your money on any of those things? None of my business in my world, unless you end up with no money at some point in your life and you and your crowd demands more taxpayer money, which is exactly what goes on. So then all of a sudden it is my business.
19: And it's worth observing, I think, that roughly half of our politics in this country view, do you make good decisions, as a question that's completely out of bounds.
3: Well, right. To finish this article right here, or this post, the implicit tax rate, meaning whatever the state keeps after prizes, runs 30-50% depending on the game. No other revenue source in America has that base and that rate. And they call that a tax cut for the wealthy. The fact that the poorer you are, the more likely you are wasting your money, because it is a waste of money, on lottery tickets. It's something you could decide not to do. That's a tax cut for the wealthy, because they're smart enough to not buy lottery tickets.
19: Yeah, they make the argument or don't need to. Yeah, they're twisting themselves into a delicious rhetorical pretzel, no doubt. I get it, money is fungible, blah, blah, blah. But that's, I mean, if you were going to talk about the poor people spending money on the lottery, it would be like the 17th line item that, you know, it kind of results in a tax cut for the rich indirectly. And I think, oh, I suppose in a way it does. But again, that's nuts talk. Please, that's not your lead.
3: That's ridiculous. When you have the option to not play the lottery, come on.
19: There are like four, maybe I'll put them together and write a quickie book. Four or five, just very, very simple principles that are undeniable. No philosopher, no great man or woman would ever deny them, but they've gone out of fashion. For instance, if you make good decisions, sound decisions, you will have a better life than if you make poor decisions. So let's talk about what are poor decisions and what are good decisions. A lot of our politics would reject that very framework, which is a recipe for disaster and or communism.
3: Well, it's none of my business how anybody else spends their money, unless you're getting some of my tax money because of the, you need housing, food, whatever, because you don't have any money. You could say to the $20,000 a year household that's probably buying energy drinks, cigarettes, and lottery tickets that, you know, you can buy energy drinks over there by the case, and they're like 80 cents a can instead of $3 a can, and blah, blah, blah, blah, blah, blah, blah, if you wanted to. I don't feel like it's any of my business. But again, unless you're getting some of my money, which you are.
19: Right.
3: That's a tough one for a welfare state. That's where it gets very difficult on the, you know, the libertarian view of people get to do whatever they want. If you're a welfare state, that falls apart pretty quickly.
19: Oh, yeah. Yeah, that's kind of the clause B of every libertarian argument, or really liberty-loving argument. Is that, and since we're all responsible for ourselves, that you will bear the brunt of your terrible decisions or waste or whatever. But no, we've revoked that again because it buys votes, and votes buy power, and power gets you money. So, whoops.
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21: Straight Talk on the Strait of Hormuz. I'm Daria Albinger. Fox News. Talks between the U.S. and Iran continue by phone as a U.S. blockade in and around the Strait of Hormuz continues to snarl traffic and disrupt global oil shipments. Fox's Lucas Tomlinson in Dubai.
8: President Trump says the blockade will remain until Iran makes nuclear concessions and reopens the Strait of Hormuz. He's also threatened to resume airstrikes ending the ceasefire. In the Arabian Sea, MH-60 Sierras have been taking part in boarding operations, enforcing the three-week-old blockade during the ceasefire. The U.S. Military Central Command says 48 ships have now been turned away. Others remain pierside in Iran or at anchor. But over 150 other oil tankers remain stuck in the Gulf, helping drive gasoline prices back home to four-year highs. Fertilizer shipments also being impacted, hurting farmers back home.
21: President Trump remains skeptical about a deal to end the war. Bailout talks with the White House fell through, and now Spirit Airlines has ceased operation, and that's left thousands of employees out of work. Fox's Madison Scarpino at Atlanta's Hartsfield-Jackson International Airport.
14: Transportation Secretary Sean Duffy says this is ultimately the Biden administration's fault. He says they blocked a JetBlue-Spirit merger in 2024 that could have prevented this. But this all comes after years of financial issues for Spirit. It filed for bankruptcy multiple times. President Trump was trying to figure out a bailout, but that deal failed. And now with the war in Iran, Spirit says the sudden rise in fuel prices left them with no other choice than to shut down. But now, other airlines are stepping up to the plate to help. Many are capping ticket prices for Spirit customers. Some are offering reduced prices. And Secretary Duffy says he's proud that airlines are doing this rather than taking advantage of stranded passengers.
21: American and United Airlines say they're opening dedicated hiring portals just for employees of Spirit Airlines. 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
23: Temperatures being 30 degrees above average.
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10: 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You're going to learn so much there, but even more right here inside the program. I've got friends that are making lots of money right now. I'm a financial advisor, so it's funny because they approach conversations with that, usually looking for confirmation in a casual conversation. Well, that's what this program is about. If you're looking for confirmation, we're not always going to give that, but it is a live program. So if you want to call the program with your plight, your questions, what it is that you need some clarity on, maybe you just need some reinforcement, you can call the program. Jeremiah Bates is here. I'm Brian Wiley. We're both licensed financial advisors. This program goes out all over the states. And in some locations, they get 1 hour live, in some cases, all 3 hours. And so maybe you're picking up the first hour, second hour. This right now officially is the first hour for today. Phone lines are open, 979-59-MONEY. That's 979-596-6639. Now, Jeremiah and I happen to be financial advisors that live in a city where a large corporation is headquartered and has a lot of employees and is growing. And not only its growth has been happening for a number of years, they developed semiconductors, they developed the technology in this town, and they would do a lot of the test fabrication there and maybe specialty fabrications, development of new products and so on. This is Micron. And what Micron was, is Micron for a number of years was competing against very large companies, still is, Samsung, Hynix. These are the companies that were in this memory chip business, and it was commoditized because they, in essence, were making a very similar technology to the next, and consumers really not discerning so much about which type of SD cards, whatever it is, with what technology was in it. They were just buying it by price, and so they were sold that way. And I was watching for the last 16 years, Jeremiah, just the stock going. I remember, in fact, about 17 years ago, it was a $2 stock. $2. It made it up to like six, then it finally punches through 10, then it goes up into the teens. And then you and I had worked with several retirees that were coming out of that. And I remember one struggling so badly about when to liquidate his particular Micron holdings, because to him, it was the difference between a great retirement and an okay or an acceptable retirement. But it was so much of a hangup that he disappeared for a year, and then he came back, and it was when the stock went up again. He's like, when should I sell it? Should I sell it now? And so on. And if he happens to be listening, he's welcome to call the program, but by no means would we ever say his name. But the fact is that what we were watching was behavior. So this time last year, Jeremiah and I broadcasting, I've been doing it for 26 years as a licensed fiduciary only advisor, experienced 20 years of that, doing it 5 days a week. In this time last year, we had gone through the big reset with President Trump announcing new tariffs, and the markets tumbled. the stocks were just getting punished. Some stocks, maybe way more than we had guessed. In fact, I was thinking about just the behavior of our president last year, thinking, well, wait until he realizes that certain companies that are now greatly affected by his tariffs are going to be calling him and asking for special carve-outs. And I had said that on the air, and it certainly, in fact, it happened the next day. We had heard about the carve-outs for the auto manufacturers of, hold on, we're going to pump the brakes on some of the tariffs. And I said, wait till he finds out that we've got a semiconductor company that actually makes the semiconductors themselves here in the United States is going to get some favoritism. And sure enough, it wasn't long until after that we saw the buddying up with companies like NVIDIA making commitments in Texas with a giant AI processing facility that's in conjunction with Oracle and SoftBank and I believe Taiwan Semiconductor and so on and so forth, because there's a secondary risk going on. And the secondary risk is out there in Taiwan, in the China Sea, China still wants Taiwan to be a part of China. And just like Hong Kong got reabsorbed into China and they said they're

0: Holy smokes. I mean, we're Medicare age in a year. We just got our AARP marketing emails inviting us to get discounts everywhere. And Denny's is now offering us early bird specials. Like, what's going on? And that's usually when you're concerned. And you've got blue collar workers that were reading maybe $250,000 or $300,000 in their 401k and realizing they can't fund a retirement from it. And so I was thinking specifically about these Micron stockholders this time last year when I was given the warnings too and saying, well, the long-term benefits and tech and all this stuff in the stock. I bought stock at that time because I was going to put my money where my mouth is and was. And I bought some stock. And I was looking at the gains of it last night. I bought Micron. I bought it in two purchases. My average was $70 a share. And the stock at this point has now, as of
1: $542.21 as of close of May 1st.
0: So I'm up a 670% almost. 666.7% is literally what my phone says right now in my E-Trade account on the purchase that I made. If you were to say that that value then is up, so that person with $300,000, if they had it invested purely in the Micron stock last year, is now riding around town thinking their 401k is worth roughly $2 million. The wealth effect that happens when that happens is this is what happens with behavior. And I've noticed this, and this is a reason why I want you to really listen to the message here, because there is a good lesson in this. And I've noticed this to be cyclical through the 26 years of being in this business and talking on the air, which is the wealth effect is real. You start noticing that you've got equity coming up in your home. You're living in a community that is literally being fueled on a future promise. It's like the Silicon Valley. And you had people making a lot of money in the stock, and they're spending money, and they're taking their family out to dinner, and you're planning the Disney trip. And you're really dependent upon that 401k statement, reading close to that amount, and you're seeing a gain every month. It's like, this is like meteoric, right? So you're seeing this go up every month, and you're feeling great. Like, yeah, let's go to do this Disney cruise. And you're spending the money, and that gets through the economy. It can actually fuel the economy for a bit. But if they see a big dip in that, you'll notice they're the first ones to cancel the vacations. And it's because there was no secondary plan. If I would had said last year, and I would have never known that the stock would have this value right now, if I said, if you bought this and it was going to go up 7X by this time next year, would you have bought it? The answer in every case would have been, oh, yeah, of course. Would you have been willing to sell it when it was up 7X and be done with it? Or do you stay in it now thinking, well, this is like Silicon Valley. You know, we've heard these stories where people had put in $10,000 is worth $14 billion now and so on and so forth. And you're thinking you're going to ride it. Well, that momentum is toxic. If you think about this, you don't go out to dinner as much when you see the values go down because you're starting to feel like, well, it's a little tighter, so you don't go. But when it's going up, you go and do it again. And now what you're feeling is that you're getting all these family experiences, which you really like, and you want more and more and more of them, but they're connected literally to the 401k statement. It's dictating whether or not you're going to have these great experiences, but you want more. This is like an addiction where you're trying. So good experiences with your family and all that, they're remembered typically. You take photos of extraordinary things. This is why when people say, well, remember it used to snow a ton in Boise, Idaho, 4 feet. Well, it's because you took pictures when it was 4 feet. It was extraordinary. You didn't take pictures of every other day over the last 30 years. It was an extraordinary moment. They're meant to be rare. Otherwise, we create these expectations of this is a new lifestyle, and that is where people lose it. They will drive themselves into debt trying to maintain a lifestyle that they got teased into by a 401k statement. I'm not saying that you should sell a stock when it goes up. I'm just saying this is a great time to revisit the plan, refresh the plan, because I own the same stock. And I'm not selling it. And I told Jeremiah why. I said, because I live in the 10-year bucket. The 10-year bucket last year said to me, I'm willing to put that money in there. I'm going to let it go for 10 years. I think it's going to do great. I think it's an American company, blah, blah, blah. So I own it. It's probably achieved much more gains than I would have expected out of 10 years. But I've got to let it go for 10 years. That strategy, that mindset is what makes somebody actually do well in their investing career, in your life. You could do it better. This is The Real Money Pros. Jeremiah Bates is here, even though he didn't say a word because I talked the whole time. Phone lines are open, 979-59-MONEY. 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
0: Cast. You can pick up all 3 hours of the program, even if your station doesn't carry it. You don't have to complain about them not carrying it. You could just suggest. And you can find us at therealmoneypros.com. You can call the program live. We're right here, right now. We're talking about the same things you are. The news is the same. We're talking about Iran, of course, but not at this very moment. 979-59-MONEY. You can change the topic with your questions. If you've got questions, we've got answers. We can answer questions regarding taxes or estate planning, your investing, any of it. Maybe you've got comments about exactly what we're talking about. There is something toxic that happens, and I've noticed this over all these years. And Jeremiah, you have noticed it. You have felt it with the clients, and we've seen it. We're in it right now, which is there are some areas where wealth is created. We just happen to be almost in the epicenter of one of them that is happening right now in the United States, and we're seeing it. And what would happen, or what will happen over time, is you'll see this in other parts of the nation will then admire it, and they look at it, and like we all become jealous of it, like we were looking at Silicon Valley. But what's happening inside of it is you still have those people that last year they had $300,000, let's say, I'm giving this example, of in their 401k, because it's actually pretty typical for a 55-year-old to have about that much. And now it's worth over $2 million. Their concern last year was, one is, how am I ever going to retire? My job is, I'm starting to get to this age where when layoffs happen, I notice people my age will get the box and they've got to walk. And that is a very nervous thing. But what your biggest concern is what am I going to do for income when it's time to go? Or if I were to get laid off. So income is actually the concern, but right now their feelings are focused on the $2 million inside the 401k and the good feeling it produces and the family and they're spending money, maybe even taking on a little debt here and there, feeling like things are going to be fine. Look at the value. Why would you growth is never income.
3: Well, use your example of Micron. What dividend does Micron pay?
0: Basically nothing.
3: Their yield is 0.11%. It pays a dividend. So meaning if you own one share of Micron, it's going to pay you 60 cents. So meaning you don't own Micron as an income producing asset. And this is where that analogy of your money being a tool, I think certainly rings true where, you know, I'm doing household projects. We're entering the spring. We're entering to summer. You got to have a diversified toolbox for these various projects that you have to tackle or said honeydews. I'm not going to use a hammer to edge my lawn. I'm not going to use a hammer to drive that screw in, much like you look at your investments, meaning this is where the behavioral finance side of things, I think, rings so true where there's the calculator side, but then we look at the money, your investments. Maybe you saw a 600 gain in a particular stock and you're looking at your statement and you just can't believe it. And to be clear, I've seen this multiple times where I'll sit down with clients where maybe we had a snapshot of their retirement plan or we had a snapshot of their investments maybe 2-3 years ago. And maybe they owned a bunch of Micron, maybe they owned a bunch of Nvidia, and they see this rapid ascent. So now they see their net worth and they just, it's like you got to pick their jaw up off the floor. They're like, are you serious? Like, even though they intuitively know that they've seen some good gains, but now we start looking at that investment starts to represent tangible financial targets. Now emotions start to get wrapped in. And that's where it's really important to where you bring it back to what is the purpose of this? I mean, if you hold Micron and you have a 600% gain and you're looking at it, now's the time to say, okay, am I approaching retirement? How am I going to support my cash flow distribution? Meaning Micron's probably not going to do it at 60 cents of a 60 cent dividend per share. Meaning it might be time to reevaluate the plan, understand the purpose of the money. And that just comes down to the purposeful investing like we've talked about so much on the show. Again, phone lines are open 979-59-MONEY. That is 979-596-6639. We're going to go to the phone lines right now. We have Jim calling out of Portland. Jim, what can we do for you?
8: Hi. Hi, Jim. Am I on?
0: Yeah.
3: You are on,
0: You're
3: friend.
0: On. Yeah, it sounds like you're driving too. So we got a good connection, Jim.
8: I've got questions about Boeing stock that I bought into a long time ago, and there's been different things that have happened. And what's up with them as far as dividends and such?
0: Well, I mean, Boeing is a great company, first of all. You're out in the Portland area, so you're kind of out in the middle of almost Boeing land. You know how it goes. It runs pretty well all the way through Seattle. They've got multiple airports up there. What obviously happened with Boeing is they got too big. Then you had a lot of political pressure. They started farming out a lot of their stuff. They lost their quality control. They had a lot of pressure from Airbus, which is ultimately the conglomeration of investment dollars from countries. Actually, it's sovereign money, so it's not necessarily, I mean, it's a hard competitive industry. And Boeing had some failures, major failures, and it put a lot of doubt in the company. And those failures have been in the focus. So the dividend, the fact that they cut the dividend
3: back in March 20 of 2020, that's when Boeing officially cut their dividend.
0: Which was coupled, if you remember this, it was the decline in all of a sudden you had the airline saying, we're not buying any more planes because of COVID. That no answer was when it was going to be over. Boeing had canceled orders, but they also had an airplane go into the water, and it turned out it was based on some sort of a sensor that was on the plane. And between the two, the stock went in half its or a third of its value, got pummeled. And it stayed down there. They cut the dividend, and there is no reason for them to actually put the dividend back in anytime soon when you have a company that's still trading at 90 times earnings. So if you're in a stock like that thinking you're going to get income, you're not going to get it anytime soon. I would only be in it looking for future growth and the fact that you'd be hoping the company's going to pull it together.
8: Okay, here's my question. Back, I think before 2020, they had a buyback program where they didn't want anybody to have under 100 shares, so they offered to buy less than that or have you buy it up, which I did. I bought up to 100 shares. Right after that is when they said we're going to stop sending dividends.
0: Yeah.
8: And I haven't had any, anything in the mail or online from them for probably 3 or 4 years. I almost wonder if I got scammed somehow.
0: No, I doubt it. When you bought the shares, they're now being custodied where? Like, is it with like an E-Trade or a Fidelity? How do you access the account to see the shares?
8: That's maybe one of my problems is I'm not even sure how to access the account.
0: Okay.
8: I went back to the last paper I had from them, which was right when they said we're going to stop sending dividends out. I thought that they were reinvesting that dividend into my stock.
3: Jim,
8: where it would give me more shares, but I haven't heard anything.
3: Quick question. When you were receiving, when Boeing was paying their dividend, you were likely receiving some tax document at the end of the year that reflected that dividend coming out. Do you remember where that statement was generated from? Like, did it say computer share on that? Does that sound familiar?
8: Yeah, I think so.
0: There you go. Okay, we found out how to get the information about it. You need to call ComputerShare, and we'll explain exactly what ComputerShare is when we come back from a break, but this is your solution to it. When you bought the shares, I'm assuming everything was good in good order, and then Boeing actually contracts with the company to basically keep logs of all of who the shareholders are, unless they're held at, let's say, E-Trade, which then E-Trade would own them in their street name. But either way, the transfer agent actually keeps a record of this, or the records agent, and yours are probably held directly with ComputerShare. And honestly, I gotta tell you, it's one of the worst companies I've ever dealt with in my entire career when I'm trying to investigate things. But we have some shortcuts for you. We'll tell you about those when we come back.
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0: See, Boeing was saying, we don't want to have a bunch of mixed lots out there. So if you own 7 shares, we're going to offer for you to buy 93 so you can get it to a round lot. And that's what he did. So he owns the stock. He's saying, well, I don't see anything and I don't get a dividend. So every time there was a transaction inside of his account, ComputerShare would send him a letter. Hey, you had a dividend. Obviously, those were delivered paper. Well, then when they cut the dividend, he gets no more paper. And he kind of forgets because ComputerShare, who's this company? You never hear them. It's not Fidelity. It's not E-Trade. ComputerShare, this is kind of behind-the-scenes institutional direct connection to a consumer. And I got to tell you, if you die and you have those shares with ComputerShare and your name is the owner of those, your family will go through hell to try to get them out. And I've gone through this as an advisor so many times to the point where I could cuss the names of these directly held custodians. And it's simply because they're trying to follow the rules and they apply the rules that the custodians are in it for big profits and they're out there with the consumers and they can make mistakes here and there and they can offset those. But these companies follow rules, which is if he dies, his family is going to have to produce a court document approved with an original death certificate and show that they are allowed to even ask questions about, can I see a statement of dad's account? Okay. My warning to you is get these cleaned up. Move them over to the custodians where you control the shares. It's a lot easier. If you know that you have them over there, it just really puts something on your family to try to get them moved around, especially if there's a trust involved and changes to the trust, any of that stuff. The phone number, you can look this up. It's really easy. For our last caller, just Google it, Boeing, ComputerShare, and they'll give you the phone number. Call that number. You'll go through a whole bunch of identification checks and things like that. And since you're alive and that account's now in your name, now you can start asking questions. Ask for paper delivery and ask for a complete statement to be mailed to you. And then I would go to your favorite custodian and get the transfer paperwork ready, open up the account, and move it over.
3: Yeah, I mean, simply put, ComputerShare, these custodians that just, they're not in the business of offering all these cool features and be able and user-friendly, like your Fidelities, your Schwabs, your E-Trades for that matter. They are there for one thing and one thing only. They just want to show accurate ownership of that particular stock, which, again, in theory, if you're just holding the stock, not doing anything with it, and it's just there alone in a vacuum, probably fine. Where it becomes a logistical nightmare, Brian, like you mentioned, is if there's a passing of the owner, where our suggestion is just get in front of it. I mean, you can call the number, they can get you set up. You can go to ComputerShare online. You can set up an online account. Like, they'll identify you usually through your social. They'll be able to tie you to that account. And then you can just do a transfer, meaning you can just transfer it directly from ComputerShare to maybe a Schwab, a Fidelity, E-Trade, whatever the case is. And then you just have more options with how you're managing it. It's cleaner reporting from a tax standpoint. It's just easier, less friction, in my opinion. Also, too, especially if ComputerShare wasn't tracking the basis, this is where it makes it a lot easier. If you transfer it to one of these other custodians, then you can, if hopefully you know when you purchased it so you can get accurate basis. But let's imagine you're like, well, I bought so many different shares of Boeing over the past 25, 30 years. I don't know all these. You can work on best efforts, and then you can update that actual basis, meaning what you purchased that stock for, with these custodians. So it just makes the tax reporting much easier, makes the tax documents that you're receiving while you're alive much easier. So again, if you just want less friction, easier management of those holdings, highly suggest you move it out of those custodians.
0: Okay, so that's the technical answer to the phone call, but let's get to the more behavioral side of it. One is, you're looking for the dividend of it, and it really was. He was concerned about, where are these things? Was it a scam? Okay. The dividend is not a reason to own that stock because they're not paying a dividend. They're not going to resume the dividend, I don't think, anytime soon. So as an investor, we've got to think about this deeper, which is, okay, where am I going to do better with my money? Is it to sit there and wait for a recovery on something we just don't know? I mean, my opinions of Boeing, great company, but it needs to be broken up, or they need to break up on their own into what like GE did and separate divisions out, aerospace, defense, and then you got your commercial flight stuff and cargo. They probably have other divisions, but they need to clean it up. They'll do that, but it shouldn't be on your dime. Because meanwhile, I'm giving an example. If you got this Micron in Boise, Idaho, of all places, where they had roughly 5,000 or 6,000 employees and the housing and everything surrounding it. Now they're building a new semiconductor plant. They're going to start making the semiconductors here, not just testing them and designing fab processes, but actually making them. Increasing the amount of employees. The same thing happened with Boeing in Seattle. It became the community and fed on itself and the wealth effect. Then you had the real estate going up, and Silicon Valley had the same thing happen where it became concentrated wealth in one area where it fed on itself into its own economy. But the big money became wealthy. And this is where the fork in the road sits for that person that was listening last year. You have the $300,000 in the 401k. Now it's worth $2 million because you owned it all in one stock, which was a poor decision in the beginning. But your worries a year ago were to generate income. And owning a growth stock does not generate you income. It gives you the potential to transition the assets into income-producing positions. Meaning, you're only going to generate income is if you sell the growth stock. That's where the income comes from. And that means that you're now going to put the middle bucket, if you're going to use the better buckets design that we have at therealmoneypros.com, you find it, you learn it. It's the easiest concept, and it would work even to solve Social Security, the whole trust, billions of dollars. Okay, the middle bucket is designed to spin off income. If a year ago we had had that conversation, okay, you got, you know, $100,000 inside their 401k and you're concerned about future income. If you had $700,000 in there, you know, in when you're going to retire in 10 years, then you'd go out and you could start to figure out, how are you going to convert that into income producing positions? Why would you not take that step now? Literally the burdened hand, two in the bush. I don't know what other types of cliches, examples, Silicon Valley, Boeing, which was a real phone call, of examples of this is how it usually works. And on the behavior side of it, you're either going to be subject to the mass movement, the herd movement, or you're going to be the one that stands and observes and says, okay, even though I may still move with the crowd, I'm going to take a second and I'm going to confirm this is where I got to go because I own the same stock. And the answer for you right now is I'm not actually that concerned about the income yet because it's still further out. I need my answer sits inside the discipline of the better buckets or the real money pros approach to doing this, which is also the way that most fiduciaries actually do it. They just don't use these terms. It's like time-based purposeful investing specifically for what the results are supposed to yield, which means your counsel of how to handle that $2 million statement and it dictating your family good times, which are memorized usually when they're rare, is to say, okay, here's the identified behavior. Yeah, I'm totally living in that environment. Like, we're going to Disneyland next month. And yeah, you're told I'm in it. Okay, yeah, you're right. Oh, all I got to do is look at how I want to now deal with this, which is I got to take a moment, pause and say, okay, here's the gains I've made. Now, how do I translate this into future security, which means you should have good times moving forward without the risk of having to yank them from out underneath your family's feet when just the stock plummets. And this is exactly what people went through in Silicon Valley. Because in March of 2000, the market turned over. The NASDAQ had its highs and it started heading lower. And then it was a panic sell-off of people having their good times taken away. If they would have just addressed it 1 year prior, maybe they would have trimmed some off the top and started to secure the future income that was the source of their worries 1 year ago. And that's exactly where we were. We had that, you know, we could say, oh, we said it. It's not about that. I'm talking about how do you manage the behavior? If you really want to become the billionaire on it, you would look at it like Silicon Valley did. The big money made their money in the IPOs. They sold it off. They started buying the real estate to then get into the second stage of the building of Silicon Valley. They made money in real estate. They levered that up. And then they started buying each other and they levered that up. And that's how the billions are made. But the millions are made by now doing the planning, checking up to make sure you understand the concepts, realizing the worry you had last year has now been alleviated by something that may not be true. It's fictional when you're just looking at it on the statement. 979-59-MONEY. This is Real Money Pros. Jeremiah Bates is here. I'm Brian Wiley. 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
0: And there's just different ways to deal with it. 979-59-MONEY. That's 979-596-6639. But on the phone lines, calling out of Pennsylvania, we've got Wayne on the line. Oh, I pushed the talk button and there we go. Wayne, how you doing today?
17: Hello. I'm doing okay.
0: Great.
17: I'm listening to you and your tales of making it and all that. I've just never been able to do it.
0: I've invested with
17: people who are now literally billionaires and personal friends of mine, and I can't make it work.
0: Hey, so Wayne,
17: I'm the poorest person I know.
0: Okay, but richest in the heart, right?
17: Yeah.
0: Okay. What I'm trying to express to you and to others, and you know, maybe you've got thrown in the towel and capitulated to this and you said, this is just the way I am. And we don't know fixes for other people. Mine is observations, right? These are the observations that I've noticed of what works for people and what doesn't. And what I've also noticed is that things tend to, like a pendulum, pass through the middle. The middle seems to get the most attention for good reasons, which this moderation has prevented you from actually achieving what they have gotten. But now you think that they would probably look at you as well. Wayne's this like really cool headed, nice, you know, moderate man, right? You, on the other hand, look at you as being the bottom. But no, not really. You're actually the most admired because you live the most stable, fruitful life. Okay. We have to decide what it is that we want out of this. And last year, what I was talking about, which was, I know exactly what it feels like to be at this age where you would say, what am I going to do for future income? I don't really understand these things. And what I was trying to do is give the warning saying, listen, we're in a heavy fear environment where Trump announced new tariffs and markets down in half and things are getting pummeled. And I was saying, we're going to go back into a new greed environment. Here's how you could deal with it. But here we are now in the top of what I think could be the top of the greed part, because it's all based on speculation. We're in the middle of a war with Iran. We have no answers to. I don't even know who controls the Strait of Hormuz today, because I haven't read the news.
17: I don't even know if the people who control it know who controls it.
0: I don't think we're going to solve this, and I don't think we're going to have answers to any of this. And I think that people look for absolutes. All right. It's human nature to.
17: Well, I know I don't.
0: Yeah. Well, but here's the thing, Wayne. It's actually not too late. It's kind of one of those things where it's like, well, I can just make a small improvement. First improvement is literally digesting this idea that, okay, I identify that I have a weakness to certain tendencies, whether I give it away or whatever it is. I just got to give a little bit less one time. And that's your first success. But the fact is that the big one is, can we identify it? So I was talking about that wealth effect that happens with people when they got a fat 401k all of a sudden, and they're going out spending money. And if you could just say, hey, you realize you're doing a little bit too much of it, and you could shake them a little bit, and they say, yeah, oh gosh, yeah, you're right. You're right. Gosh, it's like one cup of coffee turns to seven, but there's nothing like that first cup of coffee in the morning. There's that first sip. Every cup of coffee that happens after that was trying to achieve that. All right, you can't. We have to appreciate rarity.
17: Well, right now, I have besides like my house, in 401ks, I have about 300,000.
0: Okay. How old are you?
17: But, you know, it's really not 300,000.
0: Well, how old are you,
17: Wayne? Because I haven't paid any taxes on any of it. I'm 68.
0: Okay. All right. You're retired. You're on Medicare. You're living on fixed income. You've probably got your Social Security going. And you've got a little bit of a nest egg.
17: Because I've had some health issues. And
0: okay.
17: Had some health issues, and I had to like start it. You know, you get laid off from your job whenever you're 67 years old. You can't go right out and get another one. You just can't.
0: You don't need to knock it out of the park at this point. You just need to be comfortable with which park you're in. And the whole idea here is that you just got to make it work. I mean, do you need the $300,000 in the next 5 years?
17: I don't know. That's the thing. I don't know.
0: Okay.
17: I need a little bit of it.
0: All right. Do you want to talk to, like, you need do you have an advisor that you work with?
17: Yeah, I have some guys, and percentage wise, with the meager amount that I've started with, I've done actually okay.
0: Yeah. So you just need to have a brush up conversation and just have a like, hey, how are we doing? Are we on the trajectory? Are you taking the right amount of risk for what you're looking for and what you can handle? But then there's also got to be some sort of a calculated plan on what you actually need so you can always reference back to a benchmark of are we on the right path? And with that being said, like once you get all that stuff, it should actually help alleviate concerns. But there are people, I know at Wayne too, that are just not designed to have a ton of money. And thank God for some of those people. And I'll call most of them school teachers. They literally are so overpassionate about our kids. They're willing to take one for the team, usually at low rates, especially in the state we live in. And it's like,
17: I've been taking one for the team. And so I'd like to take one for myself.
0: Yeah. Same. Hey, Wayne, you're welcome to stay on the line and we can at least have a conversation about, well, we'll get a phone time to chat with you to have the conversation about some questions you could just talk to your advisor about to make sure that they're still the right advisor for you. Easy questions for you, which is like these, which is, so like, what's the path that we're on? And why are we on this path? It'd be really nice to know this right now. You know, they're working for you. You're paying them.
17: Mm-hmm.
0: You're paying them.
17: Yes, I am.
0: Yep. It's like paying a guy to mow your lawn every week and he only shows up once a month. Yeah, the lawn looks great most of the time, but I start looking away from it. Just have a brush up conversation. If you want, Wayne, we can give you a call sometime on Monday or Tuesday to stay on the line. But thanks for the call. I mean,
17: what I'm
0: really getting at in this hour, Jeremiah, is, you know, I started this one with a little energy just because I was looking at that whole Micron thing and I'm thinking, you know, we live in amongst these people that are feeling this right now. And each of these people, they have this energy and they think, you know, gosh, this is great. And the Burton Hand thing, you know, and their sensibilities that you probably should take a moment, like, you know, review life insurance policies or beneficiary information. Yeah, but what about the other plan, which is you just don't want to know that the best answer might to be taking some of this out of something that's going up so quickly because your concerns last year were probably about where am I going to generate income after a certain age when right now you might have the ability to buy all of that income now and still move forward.
3: Yeah, like in Wayne's situation, I mean, and I certainly appreciate the call. Not saying that he falls directly in this camp, but I think there is a part of human nature where it's easy to get caught in this doom loop about the future and then also look in hindsight or, you know, what's the thief of joy? It's comparison, right?
0: Yeah,
3: like,
0: yeah.
3: I don't know if that's the exact phrase, but I'm paraphrasing that. But, you know, with his take, I'm I mean, just quick look at it. I mean, if it's all in his 401k, if he lost his job or he was separated from employment, so his only source of income is Social Security, he's probably not paying any income tax. So there is probably a tax efficient way that we could start to move money out of that pre-tax 401k, keeping the tax bogey effectively minimal or negligible. Maybe that's through Roth conversions, maybe that's through straight distributions. But the key thing that I noticed on Wayne's call was this. When you asked him, are you going to need that money? He's like, well, I don't know. We need to know. We need to get that definition. Once we get those knowns in place, then we can arrive at the actual strategy. And maybe that situation, that outcome looks much better than you anticipated.
0: I don't know. Money usually goes into the first bucket, which is not invested until we know. That's just the answer to it. And it's as simple as that, which is, okay, well, until you know, it needs to not be invested. Yeah, but it's going up 670% this last year. Yeah, but you don't know. So you know what the answer is. So let's hurry up and come up with the answer. And maybe their knowing now is going to be adjusted for the result they want. You all know what we're talking about. This is Real Money Pros. We're going to be back in the next hour. If you missed any of it, pick us up on podcasts. 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Because you're the investor. We'll be right back.
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5: A New York drug maker is asking the Supreme Court to halt a lower court ruling that blocked mail order access to abortion drugs. Danko Laboratories filed the emergency motion today, seeking an immediate stay on the Fifth Circuit Court of Appeals ruling. A three-judge panel on Friday halted a federal rule that allowed mifepristone to be prescribed online and delivered by mail. Use of the drug has become more widespread since the U.S. Supreme Court overturned Roe v. Wade. In 2023, the FDA removed the requirement that the drug be dispensed in person. Spirit Airlines is shutting down after 34 years of operation. Transportation Secretary Sean Duffy says the airline announced early today it's canceling all flights and going out of business, offering this advice at a morning news conference in New Jersey.
6: If you have a flight scheduled with Spirit Airlines, don't show up. There will be no one here to assist you.
5: Passengers who book flights with credit or debit cards will get refunds. I'm Lisa Carton.
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7: The Tulsa Public School Board has approved a restructuring of its special education program, resulting in the elimination or non-renewal of 34 positions. The move involves shifting services from the central office to individual schools and creating new positions such as compliance support specialists and instructional coaches. The criminal trial against the co-founders of Epic Charter Schools will go forward, Joe Morano reports.
8: An Oklahoma County special judge ruled on Thursday that the prosecutors do have enough evidence to proceed. David Cheney and Ben Harris are charged with racketeering, fraud, numerous counts of embezzlement, money laundering, among other charges. Formal arraignment is now June 24th. I'm Joe Morano.
7: An Edmond man has been arrested in connection to a multi-state child exploitation case. Noah Ashford is currently held in the Oklahoma County Jail on a $350,000 bond. Emily Ward with the Edmond Police says they were tipped off after Ashford allegedly contacted a 10-year-old in Louisiana through the online game Roblox.
2: The scope of this investigation has widened now. It's still an ongoing investigation.
7: Investigators say Ashford posed as a teen, both as a boy and a girl, to gain trust of other victims in other states. Ashford is charged with several counts. Ward says this case highlights how important it is for parents to monitor their child's online activity. We now know who the Oklahoma City Thunder will be playing in the next round of the NBA playoffs. The Lakers defeated the Rockets last night and will be Oklahoma City's next opponent. Game one is set for Tuesday night in Oklahoma City. Game two also on Thursday night in Oklahoma City, with game three on Saturday in Los Angeles as the next round of the NBA playoffs get underway. I'm Brian Gale.
9: Hey there, Oklahoma City. Nice weather today. 68 degrees, mostly sunny skies, and a breezy northeasterly wind. Enjoy. Partly cloudy tonight. Winds out of the east at 15 miles per hour, a low of 46. And for tomorrow, in the mid-60s, cloudy skies with isolated showers. From the 41 Storm Center, I'm meteorologist Emily Sutton.
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0: just stumbled upon the best weekend talk show in America, and it is fantastic. 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
0: 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Oh my gosh, you're going to love it.
21: Another crazy week. Now please enjoy the best weekend talk show in America.
22: And in his hotel room, authorities found more knives, ammunition, and rolls of duct and grip tape. They argue Allen planned extensively for this attack, checking the president's schedule online and watching live footage of the dinner before storming towards the ballroom. Still, the head of the Secret Service insists their security plan worked.
0: It worked by luck, which we're going to read from the latest from the prosecutors from the court case yesterday. But this shooter dude is the weirdest combination of very sane and completely nuts that I think I've ever heard of. Or if not nuts, just I don't even know what he is. But those pictures that came out yesterday of the selfies he took, completely as calm as could be. It's like he was taking selfies of he was just attending the dinner, going to the White House Correspondents' Dinner. Can't wait to get down there with a very calm kind of smile on his face. You know, I'm going to go down. I'll let you know how it was. Not that he was about to rush a bunch of men with guns. And like I said yesterday, if you did this 1,000 times, 999 times, you end up full of bullets.
21: Right.
0: How could you be that calm about you're just about to be torn apart by bullets? That's a nutso view of the world, yet all of his comments and writings are very sane and reasonable.
21: I think a couple of things. Number one, it's that same sort of childish lack of understanding what death is that leads, you know, school shooters to think, after I do this, people will know what made me mad and I'll be happy. Not understanding that, no, you'll be nothing. You'll be gone. And secondly, it was pointed out that this guy's very much like the useless Luigi Mangione. Bright, well-educated, but kind of a failure, an underachiever, living with his parents, very online, and wanted to do something big to show that he wasn't a loser.
0: Yeah. I can't imagine being that calm about being shot to death, but I don't live in his head. This was interesting yesterday. So this is from courtroom testimony. Washington Post had a big piece about how that whole couple of minutes went down. Now that we have the details, according to a detailed accounting filed yesterday by federal prosecutors in the criminal case against the suspect, Cole Thomas Allen, the performance of the nation's preeminent protection agency was marred by inattentiveness and misfires, and is saved by, quote, extraordinary good fortune, and the gunman falling to the ground on his own. The defendant, armed with a 12-gauge shotgun, a 38-caliber pistol, two knives, four daggers, and enough ammunition to take dozens of lives, imagine trying to sprint with all that on you. He couldn't, turns out, was apprehended by Secret Service officers mere feet away from the ballroom where his primary target was located, along with other members of the cabinet. Contradicting a prior claim by Acting Attorney General Blanche that officers had promptly tackled and detained Allen, prosecutors wrote that the 31-year-old tutor from Torrance simply fell to the ground after blowing past a team of agents just two open flights, short open flights, upstairs from the ballroom. And you've probably seen on CBS, they've been interviewing this woman for a couple of days now. She was there when he fell down. He fell, like, at her feet. She just happened to be standing there in the hallway. He just, like I said yesterday, we think we've all done this before, maybe when you're a kid or whatever. Like, you get to running too fast and you just can't keep up with yourself and you go down.
21: Especially if you're carrying weight.
0: Yeah. It sounds like that's what happened. I can't imagine that if he hadn't stumbled, that he wouldn't have gone around that little corner. And then he's there, the open doors, that whole room. I'll read on from the Washington Post piece. They wrote that one officer fired at Allen five times but never hit him. Such a gathering could have been targeted by foreign adversaries or others with far more experience, less regard for human life, and much greater firepower than Allen, experts said. And then they quote a couple of people with military experience. Most of

0: to show that this was a serious threat to the life of the president are not going to accept the Secret Service's perhaps glossed over, somewhat shined up description of how they responded, etc. It strikes me that it's the way our government's supposed to work, checks and balances. I can't, you know, independently say which is closer to the truth, but like I said, the prosecutor's description rings pretty true.
1: Well, at the end of the day, I suppose the reality is for everybody is that it's harder to stop an assassination than you think. I mean, like, making sure it can't happen. But so we had this numbnuts get within a couple of feet. You had the numbnuts who just climbed up on the building there at the fairgrounds and just missed. You know, you got the guy at the golf course who, thank God, somebody saw the rifle sticking out. But what if you end up with military-trained couple of dudes who know what they do or they're doing instead of numbnuts in these situations?
0: In those specific situations, the president would be dead.
1: That's what I think.
0: Overwhelmingly odd, likely.
1: Like, if you'd have had two guys in Butler, Pennsylvania, with one guy willing to fire off shots and draw all the attention, or something, create a distraction, whatever it is, and then the other guy, trained marksman, shoot Trump in the head. Or this one we just heard about, the, you know, a platoon of three guys who know what they're doing.
0: Well, given the fact that it was merely the fact that Trump turned to illustrate a point on a screen that kept a numbskull from killing him, well, yeah, clearly. I think it's to Trump's credit in a way that he does not cocoon himself. He plays golf. He goes to a large gathering where I don't know how they rate the security. You'd think it'd be like the Rainbow of Doom or what's the level of security at this event? 1 through 5. Yeah. 5 being, you know, complete lockdown.
1: Yeah, there's a name for that. I heard it the other day.
0: 2 or 3, the president doesn't go to it. Again, maybe it's to Trump's credit that he does those things, but I'm surprised.
1: Yeah, well, it's kind of what I was talking about the other day of Eisenhower's big concern that we would become Fortress America and just, you know, all our officials locked down like that, all everything locked down all the time. We could make everything incredibly safe, but it would take away a lot of freedom and a lot of access. So do you have any more on the shooter before I get to the analysis?
0: I do.
1: Okay, go ahead.
0: Yeah, well, the analysis of
1: where we are in America right now.
0: Oh, okay, great. Yeah. Doug Murray wrote a piece. Douglas Murray, we're very close, so I call him Doug. He pointed out the other day that there are different kinds of revolutionaries, and some have a clear plan for how to reorganize society. It's usually stupid and wouldn't work. Some just want to watch the world burn, and others are just desperate for a cause. And that's what we've been talking about with these young online radicalized men who might have been like with the cause for a month and a half. They just knew they wanted to do something big and hurt somebody, and they were looking for the right hook. And he mentions a novel I've ever heard of, but about a young man who cares more about dying on a barricade than about what the barricade stands for. Mm. And Douglas Murray says today, many young people in the West are like that man. They're desperate to attach themselves to a cause, and they don't particularly care what the cause is. And after the atrocities of October 7th, a lot of people latched on to Hamas and Gaza, or it's been climate change or whatever. And whatever it is, they're willing to just overthrow the system because it's so damn important. And it changes like every 3 months.
1: So I was reading this piece in the Free Press from this woman, Caitlin Flanagan, who I thought I'd heard the name before. I guess Joe's quoted her before.
0: She's terrific, yeah.
1: She now writes for the Free Press, and she had this piece, Pray for America. I was born in the era of assassinations, but when I saw the news of the shooting in Washington, I barely scrolled. That's how I know we've re-entered an era of political violence. Got to admit, my reaction also when I heard it was not the level it should have been, probably, or certainly not the level it would have been 5 years ago. She is, I don't know how, I guess I can figure it out. She was born in 63, because she was born within days of when President Kennedy was assassinated. So when she was a young girl, we went through the MLK, Bobby Kennedy. Then she was at Berkeley when the Black Panthers were there, Patty Hearst, all that sort of stuff. She lived through that era of violence and bombings and all that different sort of stuff. Mm-hmm. And she writes, That's when I realized that political violence is truly back, that an attempt to assassinate the American president was within the realm, not just of possibility, but of the unremarkable.

0: and that we once again crossed the river where we may not countenance violence of this kind, but we understand it as an aspect of the known world. That is absolutely right. It just feels like it's part of the deal now.
1: Yeah,
0: which it didn't feel that way very long ago.
1: The political left justifies it and explains it away, and that's accepted more and more in the mainstream. Radical chic, look it up.
0: And she ended with this. She talked a little bit about the media coverage and, you know, people doing their thing on the, both sides of the media. She said, this is America right now where nothing seems real and where your sympathies are open to constant manipulation, which started like within moments of the shooting. I was watching MSNBC. When I was a girl, the priest always asked for prayers for the United States, which seems silly to me, like asking for prayers for the moon or gravity. For the first time in my life, I've been doing what those priests instructed. Whoa.
1: Hmm. Interesting.
0: Pray for the United States. Because, yeah, this is not going to end well, people.
2: Jack Armstrong and Joe Getty.
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17: It is a particular pleasure to be back in this wonderful building, the heart of your democracy. On this occasion, I cannot help noticing the readjustments to the East Wing, Mr. President. Following your visit to Windsor Castle last year, and I'm sorry to say that we British, of course, made our own small attempt at real estate redevelopment of the White House in 1814.
0: Boo! Never forget!
1: Flat room temperature water under the bridge. Bygones. The special relationship, etc.
0: You're going to let a king come to our country and joke about trying to burn down the White House.
1: Bugger about and find out, King Chuck. That's what I say.
0: Katie, I need
1: Kings protesters right now?
0: That's
1: by the
0: a good
1: way.
0: Point.
1: You got a damn king in the White House. That's what you warned us about.
0: Katie, I need an age in King Charles. I'm guessing 78.
1: As hell.
0: 78 is what I'm going with. Maybe he's older than that. I don't know.
18: 77.
0: There you go.
18: Boy, he looks older than that.
0: He does.
18: Wow.
0: He could pass for 85.
1: Heavy rests the crown on the head of that fella or something, Shakespeare said.
0: So he gave a pretty good speech yesterday, and the Congress really enjoyed it. And I thought it was all very, very nice. And if you're going to try to show the world that we're still close, you got to have King Charles here because their actual prime minister, the actual power of their politics, is a 13% approval rating in his own country. So nobody gives a crap what he thinks about anything. Here's a little montage of various things King Charles said yesterday.
17: This is a city which symbolizes a period in our shared history, or what Charles Dickens might have called a tale of two Georges.
0: Somebody hold up the applause sign.
1: Good one. I got it.
17: The first president, George Washington, and my five times great-grandfather, King George III. King George, as you know, never set foot in America. And please rest assured, ladies and gentlemen, I am not here as part of some cunning rearguard action.
1: that's funny.
0: Yeah, you know, but that's wild that the King George of the American Revolution 250 years ago this July is his great five times grandfather. That's just wild.
1: And it's indefensible.
0: Yes.
1: By that's, Enlightenment standards.
0: That's why it's wild that that's possible today. Yes. That there would still be any line of succession like that anywhere on earth.
1: God save the queen because tourists are money. Johnny Rotten, 1977.
0: That is something.
1: Yeah, I liked your screed earlier. And honestly, I appreciate the spirit of the visit because we have been very close friends and incredibly close allies at extremely important times over the last, 100 years, especially 125 years. And sometimes you have rough patches with a friend, but it's helpful to be reminded, hey, we're old friends. Let's not do too much damage here. On the other hand, as you pointed out, our old friend is not our old friend anymore. We remember him when he was a friend and ally. Now he's, well, I'll let you take over.
0: Yeah, the media portraying it as an attempt to reestablish our close relationship as it's frayed because of Trump and how awful Trump is and this and that. I think it's more Great Britain coming. Great Britain's worried about the frayed relationship more than we are. They're incredibly weak. Great Britain is the weakest they've ever been, maybe ever, certainly in like 1,000 years, relative to other world powers. And they need us more than they've ever needed ever. They can't have any sort of daylight between the United States and them. They're your old college friend who has come back, and you're like, hey, I haven't talked to you for years. And you talk about some old times, and you kind of laugh, and he makes some jokes. Remember the time we, and then he hits you. You know, if you could help me out, I really could use some money. I think that's what yesterday.
1: It's just $5,000 till the end of the month. Yeah.
0: I think that's what yesterday's visit was. Yeah. Remember, you kind of need to protect us because we don't really have a Navy anymore. So those jokes about King George, that was funny, huh?
1: Yeah. Yeah, I guarantee you they're like, even your mid-sized tuna companies have more impressive navies than the Brits, which is just shocking history.
0: I don't like the way Trump has talked about NATO necessarily all the time or our European friends, but they need us more than we need them by far. It's not even close in terms of a relationship. And I feel like mainstream media portrays it all the other way around.
1: And we have had a very, very toxically helicopter parenty relationship with Europe for a very long time, as we've talked about on many occasions. But yeah, we have allowed them to become the most worthless, lazy, lacking in character trust fund kid you can imagine. And like, you know, some drug addicted, useless, unemployable, rich 34-year-old. Is there any fixing them at this point?
0: I know.
1: I don't know.
0: And we've talked about this over and over again, but to say it one more time, to portray Trump as somebody trying to destroy one of the great organizations in world history, NATO,
1: right,
0: and not say NATO, all those other NATO countries, not honoring their commitment of spending the amount of money that they swore, legally signed a piece of paper that they would do over decades. They're the ones that have honored the NATO commitment for decades.
1: I know, because they are so obsessed with Trump, who again, you know, he said some stuff that's unhelpful, but yeah, the way you described
0: this is the most successful alliance in world history, because we continued to pay for it all. That's why. It wouldn't have been six if we had done what Germany did and only spent the amount of GDP on our military they did, the whole thing would be worthless.
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4: 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We're Armstrong and Getty.
5: All of the stories of significance that happened in the last week with none of the left-wing media spin, and we try to get to the heart of what really matters and what's just internet noise.
4: 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Oh my gosh, you're going to love it.
5: Another crazy week. Now please enjoy the best weekend talk show in America.
4: We're big Ben Sasse fans around here. We have mentioned that many times over the years. I know we interviewed him at least once.
5: Yeah, and before we get to the incredible wisdom and positive vibes of Ben Sasse, later on in the hour, there's going to be something to contrast it with, which is the casual embrace of hate and violence in the mainstream left. So stay tuned, won't you?
4: Oh, boy. We got to get Noah Rothman on because he's got a book about that, and he's making the rounds right now from National Review. Ben Sasse, I wish I'd known the guy. He's still alive, but he is dying of cancer. And he's a small town Nebraska guy. I'm a small town Kansas guy. And I wish I had known him because he's absolutely amazing. He is like what I picture the founding fathers were probably like if you listened to them talk.
5: Yeah, he'd have made a good founding father, I think.
4: Yeah.
5: Well said, yeah.
4: And super smart guy, too good for politics. I was watching the interview last night, and I've thought this many times. I've listened to interviews with him. I've read stuff, and we talked to him. It's just like, why can't we have more people like this in our politics? Because they won't take the job, I guess, most of the time. Well, or they won't say the things you need to say to get elected.
5: I think it comes down to what does getting into politics reward and what does it punish? And we get the leaders, public servants we deserve because our politics are perverse.
4: I retweeted the Ben Sasse interview from 60 Minutes last night saying everybody should watch it. Sarah Isger, who I really like, said, haven't seen a conversation like this, intellectual, philosophical, big picture on TV in decades. It's incredible. I would agree. It was incredible. Let's listen to some of it. Here's Ben Sasse, who's dying of pancreatic cancer, on 60 Minutes last night.
6: I love America, and I think there's a lot of big and meaty things that we should have been talking about, and we still can talk about, and having a terminal diagnosis isn't really that unique. We're all always on the clock. Some of us have the benefit, maybe it's a weird word, but the benefit of knowing our time is finite and defined, and it becomes an opportunity to talk about bigger stuff.
7: And you have focus from that.
6: Yeah, I mean, it's weird to be in your early 50s and get a terminal diagnosis and people all of a sudden act like you're 93 or 94 and you have a lot of wisdom. I don't know that I have a lot of wisdom, but I have a lot of things that I think we should be reflecting on together.
4: Oh, and he lays out some of them right here.
6: Neither of these parties really have very big or good ideas about 2030 or 2050 at a national security level, at a future of work level, at an institution building level. The Congress is not wrestling with big or important questions right now.
7: If Congress is looking at the wrong things, what is it missing?
6: We are living through a digital revolution, which is both glorious and horrific at the same time. Because what the digital revolution does is it accelerates almost everything about the human experience. Anything that can be reduced to a series of steps, which is most economic activity, is going to be routinized and become really, really cheap, really fast, and really ubiquitous. We've never lived in a world where 22-year-olds couldn't assume that the work they did, they would be able to do until death or retirement. And we're never going to have that world again. And Congress doesn't talk about any of those kind of most fundamental issues. The disruption of work, for good and for ill, should be front and central. Congress doesn't even know how to have that conversation.
5: It's an enormous conversation, and the small L libertarian in me is concerned that Congress will respond by passing gigantic, expensive government programs that will be rife with bloat and fraud. I had another point I was going to make. It was actually more positive than that. But there should be thinking before the storm hits, in the same way that a lot of the World Health Organizations and our health organizations thought a lot about what if there was a giant pandemic, how should we handle it? Then when it hit, they panicked and didn't do any of the things they said they were going to do, which they should have stuck with. But a little planning, a little if this, then that, I think it'd be really helpful before the AI, ending work as we know it thing really manifests.
4: Let's start down the road of Ben Sasse talking about the role politics should play in our lives.
7: What makes you a Republican?
6: I'm a Republican because I think the Lincoln-Reagan continuum does the best job of building constraint on thinking Washington is our fundamental political community. I think your fundamental political community is your neighborhood and your city hall and maybe even your state legislature. And right now, we are sacrificing a lot of our national politics to weird folks who want their main community to be their political tribe at a federal level. And that should be like the ninth thing or the 15th thing you care about, not the first or second thing.
4: I would agree. Weird folks. He goes on.
6: It's no secret that the current president and I wrestled on lots and lots of issues, but I don't spend much time commenting on our current politics because I don't really think our current politics are driving what's happening. I think it's mostly an echo of what's happening. I think we have really thin, shallow community right now. And unless people know the thickness of their local community, it's hard to make sense of what national politics are for. I think our national political dysfunction is an echo of larger problems.
4: That's troubling.
5: And correct, I believe.
4: And correct, and going to be hard to fix in the internet era.
5: Thin, shallow connections to our communities. That sounds about right.
4: And feeling like really, really strong connection to whoever is president at the moment.
5: Right, and the two camps becoming more and more quasi-religious, too, in various ways.
4: He got asked about what's conservative or not. Oh, actually, this is a clip they played from. So Ben Sasse was one of the yes votes to remove Trump from office after January 6th. He was one of the Republicans that voted yes. Was there a total of six or seven?
5: Seven, I believe, yeah.
4: He voted yes to remove him, and he had to explain to his Nebraska voters why he didn't think a lot of the stuff Trump did was conservative. Here's some of that.
6: Personality cults aren't conservative. Conspiracy theories aren't conservative. Lying that an election has been stolen, it's not conservative. Acting like politics is a religion, it isn't conservative.
4: So I turned some of you off, I'm sure. And then, more importantly to me, this conversation about, again, people, the weird people that want to be in national office.
7: Many senators I know would not be able to breathe without that job. It would kill them to leave.
6: I don't want what you said to be true, but I fear that that is true. And that is a sign of a much, much deeper problem. We got a lot of people who serve in government who really do think the highest and greatest thing you can ever do is have the title senator or congressman. The best thing you can do is be called dad or mom, lover, neighbor, friend, governor, senator, house member. It's a great way to serve. It should be your 11th calling or maybe 6th, but never top.
4: Yeah.
5: What do you do when your national sport is federal politics and your quasi-religion is federal politics? And I could probably come up with a couple more metaphors because it's morphed into this weird, way beyond what politics ever has been thing.
4: Yeah. So what did you said are national religion and
5: sport, national pastime.
4: Our national pastime. It's our number one TV show. The number one TV show in America isn't Cosby.
5: I left out entertainment. Yeah.
4: Cosby or Seinfeld. It's what did Trump do today? And
5: were the good, mean things said about him?
4: Yeah. Right? Yeah. So it is our pastime, our entertainment. We think the answer to all our problems comes out of Washington, D.C. and specifically the president. Yeah. It's terrible. It is absolutely terrible. And not the way it was designed.
5: And I agree with Ben Sasse that a lot of the current weirdness we have in politics are a reflection of that. Because, again, later in the hour, we're going to get to the casual embrace of, like, murderous violence on the left and some of the things that have been said recently. And you don't get there. That's not one step to get there. That's being way down a path that you suddenly embrace somebody who says, we need to have these people's blood running through the streets. We need to slaughter these people. People nodding their head. Yeah, right. The whole radical chic thing. I'm not sure where we go from here.
4: We're not going to play it here, but if you watch the interview, the last part of it is about him being a very, Ben Sasse being a very devout Calvinist, Reformed Church Calvinist guy, and him talking about what that means to him and how he looks at death and dying through that lens and all that sort of stuff. And then, oh my God, the stuff about not getting to walk his daughters down the aisle or being there for his son when he's 16, 18, 20. Oof.
5: Oof. Trying to stay optimistic about that. Yeah, that was very, very, very heavy and emotional. Oy.
4: That was something. But is there any way we can break out of this in the internet era? You don't raise money with interviews like that as a politician.
5: No, and I've got an extremely provocative philosophical question for you. Do we have time? Yes, we do. In a time where mobs are running wild in the streets, will a Ben Sasse be heard? Can he be heard? And I know a lot of my younger friends on the right would say, look, I agree with him, but if the Ben Sasses of the world, the political pacifists, will get absolutely bulldozed by the howling mob. We've got to neutralize their howling mob with ours before we can even hope to have a sane conversation.
4: Well, and a Ben Sasse in most districts is not going to lose to a Democrat. You're going to get primaried on the right.
5: Right.
4: And lose. Same with anybody who tries to be anything like Ben Sasse as a Democrat. You're going to get primaried on the left by an AOC or somebody.
5: Yeah. Talking about Republic, if you can keep it.
4: Talking about how evil capitalism and how Trump's Hitler. So. I don't know how we break out of that. Couldn't recommend that interview with Ben Sasse, even if you ignore the government stuff and just do the child rearing, how you face death stuff, because it's really good.
5: If anybody knows how to fix this, call me at home anytime, night or day. Let me know. Or drop us a note, mailbag@armstrongandgetty.com.
4: Fax it to the president.
5: Quickly.
0: Jack Armstrong and Joe Getty.
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3: So I was reading up on the latest in robot dogs yesterday, and then started asking a couple of my favorite AI chatbots to give me more information. And so I think we've talked about in the past Sony's AIBO. How do you pronounce that? AIBO. AIBO?
4: I don't know.
3: It's their sort of pet version of a robot dog. I think we've talked about that in the past. It's several thousand dollars. I think I've seen them in the store in Vegas. Yeah, pretty sure I have.
4: That sounds like a drunken Vegas purchase.
5: Hey, honey, look at what I got.
3: and it's more pet related. It looks like a dog, and they've tried using them in nursing homes and that sort of thing to walk around and the patients see them, and with various levels of success, I guess.
4: Wow.
3: Katie, okay. Jump in whenever you want as a proud dog owner on the whole robot dog topic. But then...
4: Do they poop Bitcoin or what? How does that work?
3: So then I was asking about the best ones, and there's one called the Unitree Go 2 that runs about $75,000 currently. Ooh. And that's the most high-tech robot dog out there. And what people are wondering, if they're going to combine the pet version of the robot dog that looks like a dog with the $75,000, it's more of a helper security thing. Oh. Doesn't look as much like a dog and all its technology. If you can combine them together, you'd really have something. So the one that's $75,000 does all kinds of amazing stuff. An autonomous inspection routes. It walks the same path daily, photographing gauges, thermal imaging equipment, detecting leaks, all the kinds of things it can just do walking around your property.
4: Am I running an oil field in this scenario?
3: Well, we can see if, like, what is it? You water your lawn. Your lawn watering system. If you got a leak out there or what, just anything. There's a hole in the fence. It could notice anything going on around your property and walk the route and walk your house and do all this sort of stuff. Yes, Katie?
6: Is this the same type of AI that caused that woman to go, what the F kind of
5: AIS is up in here?
3: That's a very good point. Very good point, Katie. That's what that lady...
7: What the type of AI shit is?
3: That was a robot dog, right, in her apartment complex. It was probably right. This sort of thing. 3D site scanning and mapping with LIDAR, remote inspection and blah, blah, blah, blah. Can do security patrols. And here's what I thought was even more amazing. It can go upstairs and traverse rocky, uneven, self-rights if it falls over, avoids obstacles, has 5 stereo cameras in it. Maps itself, localizes itself within known spaces, knows where it is, detects and avoids people, objects, and drop-offs, returns to dock to recharge on its own. But it can open doors. Its arm can open lever doors and round doorknobs, pick up objects up to 11 pounds, turn valves and flip switches, drag things as heavy as 55 pounds.
4: Just out of curiosity, can that robot arm, I don't know, say grasp a knife in the middle of the night because it resents me? Just asking for a friend.
7: Well, what y'all got this robot dog in here for?
4: Right.
3: So it seems to me if you can combine the two, the one that looks like a dog and is kind of designed to wag its tail and be friendly with the, you know, it listens for sounds that, you know, like your regular dog does,
4: right,
3: and all that sort of stuff, and goes outside and patrols the fence and makes sure there's no holes or nothing has happened and blah, all these different things. That could be quite the little tool.
4: And I would imagine, like much security gear, it would be graded and priced depending on your needs. You know, if you're running some sort of high dollar car showroom in the city, you'd buy a different dog than just an average homeowner.
3: Yeah, and maybe that would be a more functional use for it instead of your, quote, junkyard dog. You have one of these robot dogs that's patrolling the fence and everything, keeping an eye.
4: Although certainly part of the junkyard dog package is it'll bite the hell out of you, so...
3: True, this would have to be more like our Simply Safe commercials, I suppose, where it just, you know, alerts somebody of something.
4: Or shoots lasers out its eyes.
3: You might like instance. This. So then I say to Claude... or ChatGPT, or whichever one I'm on, I said, does it shed? Wondering if it would pick up on the fact that obviously that is a joke. But it said, no, it's metal and plastic, no fur involved.
4: Thank you for that.
3: unable to pick up on sarcasm, apparently, Claude. The only thing it leaves behind is the occasional oil drip if a hydraulic seal goes bad, and the faint smell of regret when you see the invoice, which is actually a pretty good joke.
4: That is pretty good.
3: $75,000 robot dog.
4: Huh.
7: Now they got the motherfucking robot dog in the motherfucking hood.
3: That's right.
4: Right. That is the situation. Well encapsulated, my dear.
3: You need to combine all these things. Well, for some people that are going to have like the romantic companion that does the robot dog thing. Your romantic companion who you sit on the couch and watch a show with and then maybe have sex with, you weirdos. And then it goes outside and walks the perimeter while you're taking a shower to see if anybody's busted in or there's a leak in the water.
4: Perfect companion to me. So are you picturing some sort of transformer thing that goes from leggy buxom blonde down to golden retriever? And then what the hell?
3: I don't know what we'll end up with, but I'm sure we'll have something like that somewhere between the dog and the person that's doing laundry, inspecting the fence, just all these different things.
2: Jack Armstrong and Joe Getty.
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10: The blockade continues. I'm Daria Albinger, Fox News. There are no face-to-face peace talks anytime soon for the U.S. and Iran, but the U.S. blockade around the Strait of Hormuz is still in place. Fox's Lucas Tomlinson in Dubai.
11: During the three-week blockade, Iranian ships have been blocked, but 150 other oil tankers remain stuck in the Gulf, helping drive up gasoline prices back home to four-year highs. 30% of fertilizer exits the Strait of Hormuz also being affected, hurting farmers back home. There are also several U.S.-flagged merchant ships stranded in the Persian Gulf as well. Some would like to see the U.S. Navy begin convoy duties escorting those ships through the strait like they did back in the 1980s. Now, unlike the 80s when the Navy had twice as many warships, for now, the blockade remains the teeth of this operation.
10: President Trump says he's skeptical about ending the conflict because he says Iran only wants to make a deal because it has no military left. Some say it was only a matter of time after a White House bailout offer fell through. Spirit Airlines has gone out of business. Fox's Madison Scarpino at Atlanta's Hartsfield-Jackson International Airport.
12: Transportation Secretary Sean Duffy says this is ultimately the Biden administration's fault. He says they blocked a JetBlue-Spirit merger in 2024 that could have prevented this. But this all comes after years of financial issues for Spirit. It filed for bankruptcy multiple times. President Trump was trying to figure out a bailout, but that deal failed. And now with the war in Iran, Spirit says the sudden rise in fuel prices left them with no other choice than to shut down. But now, other airlines are stepping up to the plate to help. Many are capping ticket prices for Spirit customers. Some are offering reduced prices. And Secretary Duffy says he's proud that airlines are doing this rather than taking advantage of stranded passengers.
10: American Airlines and United Airlines are reaching out to former Spirit workers. They say they're going to set up dedicated hiring portals for the employees who have been left out of jobs so they don't have to leave the aviation industry. America's listening to Fox News.
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14: Later on Rock Solid Retirement Radio, there's been a lot of stigmas about these parts of your retirement plan, and we're going to neutralize those stigmas a little bit later. Also, we're going to tell you what tax traps to not fall into, and I want to talk about relocating in retirement, and we'll tell you some good places to go. But first, I'm Doug Harding, along with Derek Colton, president and founder of Cornerstone Capital Management. I want to thank everybody here in Oklahoma for being with us today. And Derek's website is okcornerstone.com. Derek, I always like to catch up with you, and I love doing the show with you. And you're a big family man. You have lots of grandkids, and I know they keep you busy. What's the latest with family?
5: Yeah, they keep us busy, and sometimes they keep us up at night. We had four of the, it's not the four youngest, but it's four of the five youngest overnight with Grandma and Grandpa the other night. And that was, that was something. It's their ages, 5, 4, 2, and about 9 months, I think.
14: Oh.
5: And yeah, you know, the baby, interesting thing, her mom is, she hadn't crawled yet officially. Okay. And she might be more like 8 months. Anyway, it's about time for her to crawl. And, so at our house overnight, guess what happened? She crawled for the first time.
14: Oh.
5: She slept through the night and she got her second tooth all on our watch.
14: Oh my gosh.
5: And her mom was just not really very happy about that whole turn of events. She wanted to witness all those things. But, you know, hey, you leave your kids with Grandma and Grandpa, who knows what's going to happen?
14: Well, usually I thought when they'd go with Grandma and Grandpa, you'd be giving them more ice cream and more snacks they may not be allowed to get at home.
5: Well, that kind of goes without saying. See, the problem is that Grandpa has all of that stuff laying around. And so if I don't share it, I'm really not setting a good example. So, you know, I don't know. Old people and snacks kind of go together, just like young people and snacks.
14: Well, what kind of snack would you not share with your grandkids?
5: Well, probably my favorite snacks, which are, banana Laffy Taffy, which I'm on to now, and orange Tootsie Pops.
14: Oh, wow. I haven't had an orange Tootsie Pop in a long time. the banana Laffy Taffies, those are delicious. The watermelon ones are excellent, too. So maybe somebody will send us in some. But
5: please don't send us in anything. I'm kidding. Of course, yes.
14: We can torment you. But you don't want to live off of that diet of Laffy Taffy forever. But I wanted to bring up something to you. And, you know, a lot of times people always are worried about running out of money in retirement. You personally, I know, hear this day in and day out. But I found an article on MarketWatch and they did a survey. And the number one concern for retirees in this was about medical spending. And I found that a little bit shocking.
5: Well, that's a good thing, actually, because there are a lot of times where I find that folks don't take that into consideration. And there are some misperceptions about certain things. I have clients that come in that make the assumption, for one thing, that once they go on Medicare, you know, I'll ask them about their strategy for healthcare and retirement, and they'll say, Medicare. And I'll say, okay. And, well, you know, they don't really know anything beyond that. Well, the deal is that Medicare doesn't cover everything.
14: Mm-hmm.
5: It covers a lot of things, and I'm glad we have it, but it doesn't cover everything. Most of the time, we need a supplement to pay for the things that Medicare doesn't. That's an optional thing. But, you know, enrollment in those
15: in those plans is not something that's necessarily automatic, and costs can be can get ridiculous, yeah. really, when you consider this thing called IRMA, which is income-related monthly adjustment amount,
14: mm-hmm.
15: this ridiculous thing that the government has come up with. Well, ridiculous and government are kind of redundant, I guess, but it's an additional Medicare premium above certain income levels, and it can get quite expensive. But a lot of folks just don't know about that. They don't know that Medicare has deductibles and it has gaps. They don't know about enrolling. They don't know about what plan to choose to go along with their Medicare, the enrollment window. They don't know about Medicare supplements versus Medicare Advantage. They don't know about Part D, which is prescription drugs. They also don't know about long-term care. All of those things we talk to our clients about. As a matter of fact, we have a Medicare and Social Security specialist right here in the office that a lot of people really appreciate, because folks just have questions about these things.
14: Yeah, I was going to ask you about, you know, putting these strategies into plans that you put together every day it's vitally important.
15: Yeah, it is. It costs more than people think it's going to. Oh. One thing I'll throw out here, Doug, I talked to some clients just today. These are longtime clients, but they're getting to the point where they're about ready to retire. But he is 4 years older than his wife,
14: mm-hmm.
15: and he's going to be 65. He's going to be going on to Medicare. She's only 61. There's a gap there between, and by the way, they're both covered on his health insurance.
14: Okay.
15: Well, so the problem is this. He's coming off of his health insurance to go on to Medicare, but guess what? She doesn't get Medicare for another 4 years.
14: Oh.
15: So there's a gap there where she's going to have to do something in terms of finding medical insurance, and it can get incredibly expensive during those years, because he is retired now. He no longer has insurance through his employer, and yet his wife still needs coverage. But the reason I bring that up is just to say that these are things that have to be planned for, and they are things that a lot of folks just don't take into consideration.
14: So what do you do if you don't have... is she still working and getting insurance through her company?
15: Well, as I said, she was getting it through her husband's work, and mm-hmm. she does have the ability to get it through her job, but it's extraordinarily expensive. So it's one of those things where we're going to have to do, and have started doing some work research to find out the most economical way to do that. The other option, of course, and it actually is one they're considering, is that maybe he works a little longer.
14: Okay.
15: To get her to the point where she's eligible for Medicare. Now, in their case, that's another 4 years, but so that's not really optimal. It's not something they're wanting to do, but sometimes it comes down to that.
14: You know, it's interesting. You brought up their ages are 61 and 64. And I thought, well, everybody's going to retire at the same age, but that's not the case. People are sometimes 10 years older and 15 years older. Do you find that a lot?
15: Yeah, a lot of times you will see that where, you know, perhaps there's a second marriage. We see this quite often where, you know, one of them, there might be a, you know, disparity there in ages of 10, 15, even 20 years sometimes. And it can make retirement planning challenging, I have to say, but it's not that it can't be done, but it just planning there is the key word. It just, we need to take certain things into consideration when we're doing it. And so, but it's a unique issue. I shouldn't say unique. It does come up from time to time, mm-hmm. but it presents some challenges.
14: Yeah. So overall, planning for medical insurance in retirement is such a huge factor of somebody's plan. And you mentioned earlier that it can get really, really expensive. And some figures are in the six figures that it could potentially cost you. Am I getting my info right on that one?
15: Yeah. It's, I'll give you an example. This IRMA, as they call it, can be upwards of, depending on your income, six or it can make your Medicare premium six or seven or I might get up to $800 now, $700-$800 a month just for Medicare, which, you know, we go into that thinking Medicare is $100 and some odd dollars a month. Well, yeah, unless you make X amount of dollars.

0: health liabilities in your retirement. 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It is part of that too. It is complimentary to you if you call Derek and his team at 844-838-7089. 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Now, coming up next, are you in control of your taxes? Well, we've got some tips on how to not fall into a tax trap. 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
0: 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Now, years ago, especially when we were younger, those early horror movies, you'd watch them, and whoever's being chased by the villain always seemed to get trapped in some weird place that everybody watching in the theater say, don't go in there. I'm thinking of like Halloween or Friday the 13th. Are you a horror movie fan at all, Derek?
3: No, I totally avoid them. I'll tell you what happened.
0: Okay.
3: I was a man for all intents and purposes. And my buddies and I went to Halloween when it debuted. It was October of 19. I remember it very well. October of 1978. And I walked out of there so incredibly. It just really scared me. And I remember every detail about this, going back to my dorm room, checking the closet, checking under the bed, and it wasn't just that one time. This went on and on and on, and it really did me in. So to this day, I don't like those kind of movies. And of course, needless to say, my wife hates them, but no, I stay away from them, Doug.
0: All right, so maybe not a good horror movie night when you have the grandkids over again.
3: Absolutely not. No, that's a no-no. Yeah, that'll just be all the more reason for them to stay up all night long.
0: But it's funny you bring up Halloween and they're getting stuck in the closet or under the bed. And when you're watching the movies, you're thinking, why are you going into such weird places? And I guess it's just for us listening, like, to react to it. And they're getting trapped in the closet, trapped under the bed. But can we fall into some of the same

0: traps in our taxes?
1: Yeah, well, these are kind of hidden traps, right? Things that just aren't necessarily well known, things that people don't think about. Taxes on Social Security, I mean, that just the fact that I'm saying those words out loud is really ridiculous. Taxes on Social Security, really? You're going to tax my Social Security? But yes, up to 85% of your Social Security benefits can be taxed based on your income, of course. But, you know, that's based on what is called provisional income. But here's the thing about provisional income. Mm-hmm. It includes things like withdrawals from your IRAs or your 401ks. It includes things like pension income, capital gains, also known as interest, dividends, that kind of thing. So those are all part of your provisional income. And when your provisional income gets to a certain level, certain parts of your Social Security are taxed, as I said, up to 85% of the... That doesn't mean your Social Security, 85% of it goes away. I'm just saying that 85% of that benefit is taxed. And so... Again, that's just one of those things that we have to look at. And there, you know, sometimes there's not a whole lot we can do about it. Other times there are some strategic ways we can mitigate that tax.
0: So we fall into traps. And one of them I was thinking about, we've talked about on the show, and I've learned this from you, is what about required minimum distributions? Is there a trap there?
1: Well, I don't know if I'd call it a trap. I mean, they have to be done starting at age 73. Mm-hmm. And but there are ways to mitigate. By the way, just so folks know, if you didn't, RMD is required minimum distribution. That means that the money that has to come out of your IRA, your 401k, your TSP, your 403b, et cetera, at 73, that money has to come out a little bit at a time. So the government gets their tax dollars, because remember, you haven't paid tax on that money yet. So the government forces us, by way of the required minimum distribution, the RMD, to pull that money out a little bit at a time so that it becomes taxable. So one thing, don't miss taking those RMDs, because you get penalized if you don't take it. It used to be that you got a 50% penalty if you missed an RMD. They've now... gotten to that down to a little bit more reasonable level. I think it's only 10% or something now.
0: Thank you.
1: If you miss it. So that's number one. Make sure you take it. Your first one is due by April 1st of the year after you turn 73. It's kind of one of those ridiculous government things. I don't know how they come up with these certain things, but it's one of those things that we can walk you through, and we do all the time. But, anyway, as far as RMDs and taxes, there are ways to mitigate the tax effect on that RMD, and I won't get into all the detail now. Time is short here on air, but that's one of those things that we help our clients with on a regular basis.
0: Yeah, is that a big question they have, or something they just don't understand? That you have to explain all the time?
1: Yes, a lot of folks, it's one of those things that a lot of times people don't think about until they're within, you know, a few months of RMD age. And then they start thinking about it, and that's when we get the phone calls and the visits and all. But it is something that we can help with, that we can sometimes do some things to mitigate the effects of those taxes.
0: Well, that's why you're there, is because you can understand all of this better than the average person does that is not a financial advisor. And there's something you mentioned in the last segment about Irma. Is there a tax trap in that?
1: Ugh. Irma. Yeah, income-related monthly adjustment amount, meaning your Medicare premium is based on your income, which is kind of crazy. It can be, as I mentioned in the last segment, $600, $700, maybe even $800 a month if your income is high enough. And here's how we mitigate that. Mm-hmm. We want to make sure that we take income from our accounts strategically. So there are certain accounts that we want to take income from first, second, third, and so on. And by thinking through the way those distributions are made it will help with things like Irma. Irma penalizes, this is what I call lumpy income, income that goes up and down. So if your income spikes one year, you're going to be penalized for that in additional Medicare premiums the next year. Actually, that's not entirely true because, and this is really kind of crazy, mm-hmm. although it's not when you stop and think about it, I guess, but Irma is based on your tax returns from 2 years ago.
0: Okay.
1: So that's one of the main things we see is people are confused because, hey, yeah, I made a decent amount of money 2 years ago, but now I'm living on nothing. Why am I getting this extra tax? Well, that's why. It's not last year's tax return or this year's income. It's your return from 2 years ago. Again, a lot of times folks don't realize that. But it's one of those things that we have to plan on.
0: It seems like we're taxed on everything, including breathing, unfortunately, but there's ways to manage that. Let's see here. So what if we're not managing, say, our tax brackets intentionally? Is that another trap?
1: Yeah, that's really a good way to put it. So here's, and I mentioned this just a minute ago, but just to expand on that just a little bit. Withdrawals need to come out of your account strategically. And what I mean by that is this. When you pull out qualified money, money that has not yet been taxed, this is IRA money, remember, it's going to be fully taxed, mm-hmm. okay? And however, if we pull out non-qualified money first, so this is just ordinary money you have sitting in maybe a money market account, or it could be in a stock account, but it's not tax-advantaged money. That money you've already paid tax on. Now, you may have capital gains due on it, but you're not going to have income tax due on that money because you've already paid it. So that is the first money we want to use when we're doing income planning, is money that is not so-called tax-advantaged. Then we go on and we use IRA funds, and yes, they're going to be taxed. But lastly would be Roth accounts, because the money inside those Roth accounts is growing tax-free, and we want to take advantage of that as long as we can. The point being, there is a strategy involved to taking these different sources of income, and it's things that have to be thought through.
0: You mentioned Roth conversions. Am I missing out on Roth conversions? Is that a trap?
1: Yes, Doug, you are absolutely missing out on it. I don't know if you're missing out on it, but it can be. The conversion itself can be a tax trap if you do it at the wrong time and in the wrong amount. So the idea of the conversion is a solid idea, but it has to be done properly. And for our listeners, what we're talking about here is taking money from a traditional IRA, paying the tax on it, and putting it into a Roth IRA where it then grows tax-free. It's called a Roth conversion. It can be a good idea, but it has to be done right. And if it's done in a way that is not thoroughly thought through, you're going to have a tax issue.
0: You know, we've been talking a lot about tax traps here and what you may not know about taxes in retirement, but it doesn't have to be this confusing and overwhelming, does it, Derek?
1: No, it doesn't. Doug, I get people in the office all the time that are just thoroughly confused about things. And, you know, after we spend 15, 20 minutes, maybe a half hour on things, or maybe longer sometimes, depending on the situation, they walk out of here feeling so much better. Had that happen just this morning with some clients, and you know, they had some things that were keeping them up at night, and that's something that we absolutely do not want. We want you to sleep well at night, mm-hmm. and that's our specialty, and that's exactly what I walked these folks through this morning, was getting some things straightened out and getting it clear in their head, and it really helped them a lot.
0: Well, if you are thinking you might be in a tax trap or just unsure about what your future tax liabilities are, a simple conversation with Derek and his team at Cornerstone Capital Management. Sleep well at night. It all starts with the Rock Solid Retirement Plan, which, of course, covers your taxes in retirement in simplistic fashion. 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
0: 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Now, Derek, growing up, did you ever hear that cracking your knuckles is bad for you because it could cause arthritis?
1: I did hear that, which is why to this day I don't crack my knuckles, but I'm guessing you're about to tell me that was misinformation.
0: It wasn't misinformation. It was just what gas escaping from your joints. But I crack my knuckles all the time, and I'm surprised that you don't. I wonder how many people don't crack their knuckles.
1: Well, I don't know, but I that whole gas escaping thing does not sound entirely pleasant.
0: It's like nitrogen or something like that.
1: Is that what it is? Okay.
0: Yeah. We're not going to go all locker room on this segment here.
1: All right. Okay.
0: But it was considered bad. I grew up with that also saying, oh, you're going to get arthritis, but that's not the case. I still crack my knuckles and I'm still doing okay. And so are you. But we've always heard not only cracking your knuckles, maybe you're thinking coffee was considered bad at one point, but part of our retirement plans and annuities, you know, there's always been some saying they're bad, but are they really that bad?
1: Yeah, I've heard that more often. And you talk about misinformation, that is really, it really amazes me how much misinformation there is out there about annuities, about as much as there is about, global warming. Remember Al Gore said the world would end by 2016 if we didn't fix our carbon footprint? If my math serves correctly, that was 10 years ago.
0: Wow. Yeah.
1: Also, that cigarettes were healthy. That was way back when. Cigarettes were good for us.
0: And the two martini lunch.
1: And yes, exactly right. two martini lunch and a pack of cigarettes. Yeah. Well, yeah, that happens with annuities, and it's really unfortunate. The fact of the matter is there are a lot of advisors out there that either don't understand them or have an ulterior motive. Mm-hmm. There are lots of different kinds of annuities. Some are good, some are not. Some are good for one situation where they may not be good for another. They can be a good fit under certain circumstances. If you want income that will never go away the rest of your life, doesn't matter what the market does or anything else, they can be a great idea. If the fact that there are some annuities that go up when the market goes up, so you get a portion of the upside of the market, but they don't go backwards when the market goes down, if that idea is appealing to you, they can be a great idea.
0: Okay.
1: We use them in our practice. And the reason we do that, for the, well, what I just mentioned for one thing, mm-hmm. but the other thing is that it's a good idea to have some of your retirement funds in accounts that are not exposed to stock market risk.
0: Okay.
1: Because as we all know, it's not a matter of if the market is going to crash. It's just a matter of when, because it is going to happen. It's going to happen again. The world is going to end again. And then a few years later, it's going to be fine. But, and it has happened countless times throughout history, and it'll happen again. So in those instances, though, it is a good idea to have some money that's not exposed to those risks.
0: Hypothetically speaking, if I have maybe $2 million in my IRA, how could an annuity be good for my situation?
1: If you have how much?
0: $2 million.
1: $2 million. Okay. So, and you may be the kind of person, and I have some clients like this, risk is not a factor. They don't care. Okay. They have pensions and Social Security. They have enough, quote unquote, guaranteed income, that risk with their investment dollars is just not a big deal. And that's great to be in a position like that.
0: Sure.
1: Most people aren't, but there are some that are. And in that case, I will agree, an annuity probably isn't a great idea. You probably don't have a need for it. Most people aren't in that situation. But if you have that kind of money in a, it doesn't really matter the amount, frankly, but you know what it boils down to, Doug, is this. Mm-hmm. If you're using, whether it's $2 million, as you mentioned, or $200,000, if you're using some of that money to supplement your income, if you're using that money to live on, you need to have some of it not exposed to risk.
0: Okay.
1: Because that money is coming out of that account every month, because it's helping you supplement your Social Security and so on. Well, what we don't want to do is take money out of that account when it's down in value. And when the market crashes, it will be down in value. What we try to do is move our withdrawals from accounts that have not gone down in value when the market crashes. Well, that's exactly what an indexed annuity does. Mm-hmm. It does not go backwards when the market crashes. So we are able to, this is called sequence of returns risk, by the way, but we want to move our withdrawals from those types of accounts. If you don't have one, then you're going to end up having to take funds out of an account that could be down 20, 30, 40%. And it's very, very, very difficult to make up for losses when you're taking money out of those accounts.
0: So what if I need money right now? Say I'm close to that, we call it the retirement red zone, where maybe 5 years out from retirement, 5 or 10, and we need the money?
1: Well, you're not going to want to put all your money in an indexed annuity.
0: Okay.
1: As I said, you might not want to put any money in it. But if you need money in the short term, those are funds we're probably not going to put into an indexed annuity. We're going to keep that money liquid so that you have access to any of it at any time. So, again, that comes with the planning process. And that's one of the things that we take into consideration when we put together the rock solid retirement plan for our clients. Mm-hmm. Is, and we talk about when and under what circumstances to draw money from each different, we call them buckets, right. Each different bucket, depending on the situation, how much income you need, your age, et cetera.
0: So, Derek, what are some good situations where I would need an annuity?
1: So let's talk about that. As I mentioned, if you want income, if you want guaranteed income that mm-hmm. can last you the rest of your life, we call this a personal pension. Maybe you don't have a pension through your employer. Maybe you do, but it's not enough. Maybe you have Social Security, but it's not enough. We can give you a personalized pension that'll last the rest of your life. If market volatility gives you heartburn, keeps you up at night, does not help you to sleep well at night, this is the type of strategy that can really help with your peace of mind, because it's not going to fall apart when the market does. If you are close to retirement and you can't afford to take a big loss, we run into this, Doug,
0: yeah,
1: fairly often. I mean, if you're within, well, like you just mentioned, the retirement red zone, if you're in the retirement red zone and you're going to be using some of that money to live on, we don't want you losing half that money, a month before you retire. And so that's another case for indexed annuities, because they will not go down with the market. if you need income for everyday expenses, for essentials,
0: okay,
1: and you need it on a regular basis, mm-hmm. That's another case for it. If, and this is a big one,
0: okay,
1: if you're concerned about what, and I'm generalizing here, but a lot of times we'll get couples in here and the husband is very concerned and rightfully so about what his wife is going to do for income when he passes away, because okay. he's likely going to pass away before she does. That's just typically how it goes. Well, an annuity can be a great solution to that because it can provide what we call joint income. He passes away, it doesn't matter. Well, it matters, but in terms of income, it doesn't matter because his wife will continue collecting that income whether he's there or not. If you're sitting on a lot of cash and it's just kind of sitting there meandering, not doing much, maybe it's in a savings account, getting 1 or 2 or 3%. Well, you know, you might want to think about doing something different with that. An annuity can be a good place to put it. It's still going to be safe, but you can likely get a better long-term return on it than you can on money sitting in cash or in a savings account. Mm-hmm. So there's just there's a plethora of reasons that you like how I slipped that word plethora in there.
0: I do like that. That very good.
1: I've been waiting to use that, but there's a lot of different reasons that we can use them. There are some times when we shouldn't use them. You just mentioned a little bit ago, if you need a lot of liquidity in a very short period of time or very soon, it's not a great idea. If you're not, you know, at least I'd say I'd say probably 50-ish, we might want to rethink that. You know, it may not be a good idea depending on the situation. If you don't care about risk, then you don't want an annuity. You just want all your money in the market. If you have enough guaranteed income through your pensions, through your Social Security, et cetera, you know, we might want to think twice about it. So it's not for everybody. It's not all the time. It's not for every circumstance. But there are certain situations where they work very, very well when it comes to building the rock solid retirement plan.
0: Yeah, I did want to talk to you about that because it's complimentary. Are annuities a big part of that where you see if it's right for the specific person?
1: Sure. When it fits. And that's our job, is to figure out if it's a good solution or a good strategy in that particular situation or not. So the first meeting involves getting to know you a little bit, asking some questions, kind of like a doctor trying to come to come up with a diagnosis. Mm-hmm. That's kind of what we're doing in our first meeting. And so, we got to get to that point where we make some recommendations ultimately. And before we do that, we need some more information. And it may involve recommending an annuity. It may not.
0: Okay. Well, I guess there's one way to find out if you're thinking annuities are bad. Maybe you might need to think again. And if they're used properly, they can create guaranteed income and peace of mind in retirement. Call right now if you want that rock solid retirement plan, which see if it's right for you. It is complimentary to you. Derek and his team will put together a plan for you, complimentary, and we call it the Rock Solid Retirement Plan. 844-838-7089. That's 844-838-7089. Also, for more information, head off to okcornerstone.com. Now, if you're thinking about relocating for your retirement, I'm going to tell you some of the top places to do so. So, more on that next on Rock Solid Retirement Radio with Derek Colton, president and founder of Cornerstone Capital Management.
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0: And this is Rock Solid Retirement Radio with Derek Colton, president and founder of Cornerstone Capital Management. 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Now, Derek, I read something on Wallet Hub recently. I go finding information, articles everywhere. And, well, it's saying that some of the best places to retire, well, they actually had the 10 best and worst places to retire in the United States. And I wanted to go over this with you. But do you get a lot of people that want to move in retirement?
1: Well, there are a certain number of people that want to move in retirement, sometimes for good reasons, sometimes maybe not so much.
0: I always thought about retirement as I want to move to a really warm tropical climate, but that's not always the case. That seems a little cliche.
1: So, the top states to retire, Wyoming, Florida, South Dakota, Colorado, Minnesota. My question would be, whoever came up with this.
0: Blame Wallet Hub.
1: Wallet Hub, yeah. They clearly have not ever been to Wyoming in February or South Dakota, for that matter. Interesting thing about this, Doug, one of our kids asked, this was several months ago, my wife and I, if we could live anywhere we wanted to, where would that be? And my immediate response was, well, first of all, we can live anywhere we want to. And second of all, we are living where we want to. I would not want to live anywhere else. We are in the Oklahoma City area, Edmond to be exact, but Oklahoma in general, the people are just amazing and wonderful. Does the weather have its challenges sometimes? Sure. But, it's a great place to raise a family. It's quite safe most of the time. And Oklahoma, where was Oklahoma on this list?
0: Oklahoma came in at 49th. And the one thing I want to say about this survey is they weighed it through their metrics of affordability, quality of life, and health care. And Oklahoma came in 49th. Do you agree with that?
1: No, I mean, that's weird because it's the cost of living here is actually quite low. Quality of life is very, very high. Maybe we're falling down on the healthcare category. I don't know, but it's odd to me that it's that low. We love it. We absolutely love it here. Now there is this issue, and I know we're going to talk about this, so let's just talk about it. There is this issue of our state income tax, and it's not exorbitant, but it does exist, and some states it does not at all. So I had longtime clients in here just the other day that are thinking about moving out of state because they're both retired and they don't want to continue paying the state income tax. And that's a valid thing. It's understandable.
0: Yeah.
1: I have folks that come in once in a while who are both now retired and their kids and or grandkids live in a different state. Well, that's totally understandable. I mean, that's a great reason. So yeah, we get folks in here for very valid reasons that want to relocate after retirement.
0: So say I do want to relocate, you have to really think about the cost of living in other states. I would assume that's a big one from this article.
1: It's a huge one. And as I said, the cost of living here, to me, and I haven't done any empirical research on this, but to me, it's quite reasonable and quite low. But sure, I mean, because going from one state to the next doesn't change your income, but it may change your expenses. And so, for instance, I have a brother that lives in the Chicago area, mm-hmm. in Evanston, actually. His property tax is just insane. I think it's maybe 3% of the property value here. It's around maybe 1% or 1.1 or something like that. 3% is just crazy. And, you know, so those are, and you know, I don't know. Those are just things that have to be considered, because you move from someplace like Oklahoma to someplace like that. As I said, your income doesn't go up, but your expenses go up dramatically.
0: You know, we were talking about Florida and moving there and getting insurance on a house down there. That's got to be something huge to think about because of all the storms, hurricanes, floods, everything.
1: That's another thing. Yeah. Homeowners insurance. Now, it's not that cheap here, I will say, because of our history of, I don't know if you've heard or not, but we get a fair number of tornadoes. Yeah. Have you heard about that?
0: I think so. Yeah. They made movies out of it.
1: Yeah, they have. They absolutely have. So homeowners insurance, and we get, you know, hailstorms and that sort of thing. So homeowners insurance here isn't especially cheap, but it is cheap compared to places like the coastal regions of California and other such places where it's just absolutely astronomical. So yeah, absolutely. It's one of those things that I think if you're planning to relocate, you might not consider, or it might not be on the top of your list as far as considering. And it really needs to be.
0: So I do need to bring this up. We talked about it in the last segment. You got to think about taxes of what other state you're going to be going to.
1: Yeah, your state income tax, and not just the tax level, but exactly what is taxed and how it's taxed. There's also the issue of inheritance tax or estate taxes. Some states have a, you know, the government, the federal government has an estate tax already when your assets exceed a certain level. Well, some states throw in their own estate tax on top of the federal tax, which is just kind of insidious, in my opinion. But yeah, health care, I think you said, is one of the considerations.
0: Sure.
1: It's really valid. You know, as we get older, we're going to have more issues. And so, yeah, you have to have access to good health care. And hopefully it's, you know, not the kind of thing where you have to drive an hour and a half to get there. So absolutely, it certainly is a consideration, but we have that here in Oklahoma.
0: Have you ever had a client that wants to move to another country?
1: Yeah, which I don't fully comprehend, but yes.
0: Okay.
1: They want to move places like, well, what I refer to as third world countries, where the cost of living is very, very low, where you can get a, you know, 10,000 square foot mansion with the butlers and all for $500 a month. And but the quality of life there is not what I would I would desire.
0: Not like Oklahoma it is. But then if you decide to move, don't you have to switch up your income plan with all the changes?
1: Of course.
0: Okay.
1: Yeah. And that's just one of those things that you got to take into consideration, and it's got to be very deliberate. It has to be well researched, well thought through. And once you do that, you may come to a different conclusion. Because, yeah, cost of living is one thing, but how that new place is going to affect you in other ways, quality of life and healthcare and all those things we've talked about, is a whole nother thing.
0: I guess moving to other countries, it seems very complicated. There's a lot of legal details you have to take in mind as well.
1: Well, yeah. Now, have you heard about this new billionaire tax in California, Doug?
0: No. What's that?
1: I know it may affect you if you don't live in California. Otherwise, I'm sure it would affect you because you're
0: Well, net worth is yeah, well I am a multi-billionaire.
1: Yes, yes. I knew you were rubbing elbows with people like, I don't know, Warren Buffett. But anyway, so yeah, there's an extra, they wanted to, and I don't know if it's proposed at this point or if it's actually something that's happening, but they want to put an extra one-time 5% tax on billionaires, on your assets. Are you serious? And so some of these folks are thinking or have moved out of California, which is kind of like moving to a different state because of that. So taxes are a huge thing. And some of these, you know, laws that come up in various states, one thing or another, whether it's taxes or otherwise, maybe incentive to get out of there.
0: Yeah, moving to another state, that's a big decision in any scenario of your life, especially in retirement. You got to line up your finances, income, healthcare, and your lifestyle. 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A great start. Derek can sit down with you and discuss this. It's part of his rock solid retirement plan. It is complimentary to you. 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Also, okcornerstone.com. That's his website to find out more about all of this. Well, I'm Doug Harding. I want to thank everybody here in Oklahoma for taking time out of your weekend to be with us today on Rock Solid Retirement Radio with Derek Colton of Cornerstone Capital Management.
1: Thanks to everybody, all you fellow Okies out there for listening. 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
3: 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A Roth conversion may not be suitable for your situation. 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The information provided is to help you determine whether or not a Roth IRA conversion may be appropriate for your particular circumstances. 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
4: 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The views, statements, and opinions expressed herein are those of the individual speakers and not necessarily those of Foundations and its affiliates. The information contained herein does not constitute an offer to sell any securities or represent an express or implied opinion or endorsement of any specific investment opportunity, offering, or issuer. Any discussion of performance or returns is not indicative of future results. Any discussions of specific strategies are for informational purposes only and have been provided to help determine whether they may be appropriate for your specific situation. If applicable, the primary goal is converting retirement assets into a Roth IRA is to reduce the future tax liability on the distributions you take in retirement or on the distributions of your beneficiaries. Each individual investor's situation is different, and any ideas provided may not be appropriate for your particular circumstances. Comments regarding a particular client's experience may or may not be the same as another client's experience and is not an indication that any client or prospective client will experience the same or a higher level of future success or performance. Foundations only transacts business in those jurisdictions where it's properly registered or is excluded or exempted from registration requirements. Registration as an investment advisor is not an endorsement of the firm by securities regulators and does not mean the advisor has achieved a specific level of skill or ability. Nothing herein constitutes a recommendation that any security, portfolio, or securities or investment strategy is suitable for any specific person. 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
17: Blockade continues. I'm Daria Albinger, Fox News. There are no face-to-face peace talks anytime soon for the U.S. and Iran, but the U.S. blockade around the Strait of Hormuz is still in place. Fox's Lucas Tomlinson in Dubai.
18: During the three-week blockade, Iranian ships have been blocked, but 150 other oil tankers remain stuck in the Gulf, helping drive up gasoline prices back home to four-year highs. 30% of fertilizer exits the Strait of Hormuz also being affected, hurting farmers back home. There are also several U.S.-flagged merchant ships stranded in the Persian Gulf as well. Some would like to see the U.S. Navy begin convoy duties escorting those ships through the strait like they did back in the 1980s. Now, unlike the 80s when the Navy had twice as many warships for now, the blockade remains the teeth of this operation.
17: President Trump says he's skeptical about ending the conflict because he says Iran only wants to make a deal because it has no military left. Some say it was only a matter of time after a White House bailout offer fell through. Spirit Airlines has gone out of business. Fox's Madison Scarpino at Atlanta's Hartsfield-Jackson International Airport.
19: Transportation Secretary Sean Duffy says this is ultimately the Biden administration's fault. He says they blocked a JetBlue-Spirit merger in 2024 that could have prevented this. But this all comes after years of financial issues for Spirit. It filed for bankruptcy multiple times. President Trump was trying to figure out a bailout, but that deal failed. And now with the war in Iran, Spirit says the sudden rise in fuel prices left them with no other choice than to shut down. But now, other airlines are stepping up to the plate to help. Many are capping ticket prices for Spirit customers. Some are offering reduced prices. And Secretary Duffy says he's proud that airlines are doing this rather than taking advantage of stranded passengers.
17: American Airlines and United Airlines are reaching out to former Spirit workers. They say they're going to set up dedicated hiring portals for the employees who have been left out of jobs so they don't have to leave the aviation industry. 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

broadcasting live from Denver, Colorado. Hey, you've tuned into The Weekend with Michael Brown. Glad to have you joining the program today. You know, we have rules of engagement. The easiest rule to remember is if you want to tell me anything or ask me anything, a TMA or an AMA, the number on your message app is very simple, 33103, 33103, keyword Mike or Michael, and just tell me anything or ask me anything. And then I always ask you every week, and I appreciate everybody that does this, to go follow me on social media. You can follow me on X, Facebook, Instagram, and it's all pretty much the same. Just look for at Michael D. Brown. X is actually just that, at Michael D. Brown. So go follow me on X, Facebook, and Instagram, particularly on X, formerly Twitter, because that's where I have the most fun and usually cause the most trouble. I want to talk about the story of a preventable death. This death could have absolutely been prevented, but, well, politics killed it. Spirit Airlines is gone. Now, full disclosure, I don't want anybody to think different. I've never flown Spirit Airlines in my life, never planned to, never wanted to. I have from the first time that I moved to Denver back in the 90s and started doing a lot of consulting work and flying around and doing everything, I became a prostitute, a whore for United Airlines. Denver is one of United's hubs. And so I, you know, reached the status of global services at one point. I've since lost that because I don't fly that much anymore. But I was flying 200, 250,000 miles a year. And so it was pretty nice to always have the upgrades and to be able to fly first or business class. And so now that I still, I probably still have close to, well, I know I've got more than a million, but I'm probably close to 2 million miles banked in my Mileage Plus program, in my frequent flyer program. So I freely admit that the death of Spirit Airlines does not affect me. It does, however, bug me. So this morning, early Saturday, May 2nd, a yellow banner replaced the booking page on the website of Spirit Airlines. Four words, just four words, winding down all operations. I found that interesting. No last flight. Not a farewell tour, you know, no last flight landing somewhere and the plane, you know, taxiing to the gate with the fire engines, you know, squirting water all over it. Just that kind of joke of last one out, turn off the lights. And that's what happened. Just lights out. About 17,000 jobs gone, just erased. 30 plus smaller airports abandoned. And millions of travelers who depended on these ultra-low fares are now left scrambling. This did not have to happen. And that's what makes the story so infuriating and I think so important. There was a deal that could have saved Spirit Airlines. Doesn't make any difference whether you care about Spirit Airlines or not. You need to understand the deal that could have saved it and the politics that killed it. Yeah. Politics killed it. Four. I could make some really awful joke here about Democrats and abortion and Democrats and the cult of death, but you know, I won't do that. I'll let you make up your own jokes. Back in 2022, 4 years ago, JetBlue, another one of these low-cost airlines, although I'm not really sure that any airline right now is low-cost, offered $3.8 billion in cash to acquire Spirit Airlines. That was a lifeline. Now, Spirit in 22 was already struggling. They were hemorrhaging passengers post-pandemic. They were dealing with the Pratt & Whitney engine recall. They were facing surging labor costs. And JetBlue saw it. Sure, it was opportunistic, but they saw an opportunity, and they offered a price that Spirit shareholders, the labor unions, and even the airline's own management embraced. That combined airline, Spirit Airlines and JetBlue, would have controlled, are you ready for this? About 9% of the domestic market. Just 9%. Now, the big four, United, Delta, American, Southwest, they already command approximately 80% of all air travel. 9% is not a monopoly. 9%, actually, in my opinion, is the opposite of a monopoly. It's a challenger just trying to survive
in one of the most difficult industries that exists in the, on the, well, not just on, in the United States. I think it's one of the most difficult industries in the entire world. But Senator Elizabeth Warren, Pocahontas, the woman that claims to be a Cherokee Indian, something that I can legitimately claim to be part, but she cannot. So Elizabeth Warren, the progressive, anti-corporate, anti-American, anti-everything senator from Massachusetts, she had other ideas. In September 2022, she wrote directly to then-Secretary of Transportation, old Pete Buttigieg. Remember Pete? And she invoked a rarely used authority from the 1950s. She demanded, one senator demanded that the Department of Transportation block the deal in the public interest. One senator. Now, her argument was straightforward, and on the surface, it might even sound reasonable. The argument goes that consolidation was already strangling competition, and eliminating Spirit Airlines, the nation's, in 2022 at least, the nation's premier ultra-low-cost carrier, would end up costing passengers or consumers an estimated $1 billion a year in higher fares. What I find funny about that, when I put that in my notes, what do you think the increase in the cost of jet fuel is costing every airline passenger today? Let me just add a footnote right here to my notes. The chairman

0: said, when those prices come down for jet fuel, we're not going to change our price structure because we could use that extra profit margin. And people, you know, he understands, people that need to fly will fly. Yeah, they'll be more price sensitive and they'll shop. He doesn't care. He doesn't care at all. He's going to continue to keep those prices up and he's just going to absorb those. So back to Pete Buttigieg. Warren pressured Pete Buttigieg. And then the Biden Department of Justice, joined by eight states, they sued to block the merger in March of 2023. In January of 2024, a federal district judge by the name of William Young sided with the government, ruling that the merger would, quote, substantially lessen competition and would, quote, do violence to the core principle of antitrust law. So JetBlue said, we're not going to appeal this. We're not going to fight this. And JetBlue just walked away. So there was Spirit Airlines, left alone, wounded, and bleeding. And here we are today. It's the weekend with Michael Brown. Text line's always open, 33103. Do me a favor and go subscribe to the podcast. On your podcast app, simply search for this podcast, The Situation with Michael Brown. The Situation with Michael Brown. Hit that subscribe button. Leave a 5-star review. And I ask you to do that because that helps. You know, the more reviews we have, good reviews, the higher we get in the algorithm so more people can find the podcast. But go subscribe. And then once you do that, you subscribe to The Situation with Michael Brown. That will every day download the weekday program and the weekend program. So you get to listen to me all week long. I'll be right back.
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0: Welcome back to Weekend's Michael Brown. Glad to have you with me. I do appreciate you tuning in. Don't forget, send me a text. Text line's always open, 33103, keyword Mike or Michael. You can text me anytime. It's open 24 hours a day, and I check it at least two or three times a day. Now, sometimes on the weekend, I don't check it quite that often, but anytime you text me, you can rest assured that, I mean, sometimes you get this automated message back that says, and it should tell you something to the effect that we read every text message. And I can promise you that we actually do read every single text message that comes in. So this whole death spiral, Spirit Airlines, from the moment that judge ruled that it would do violence to the core principle of antitrust laws and that it would reduce competition. Well, what do you think's happened today? What's happened? Before I get back into my notes, I just want you to think, if you've heard any news at all today, every carrier out there, Delta, American, United, Southwest, JetBlue, they are all scrambling to do what? To try to accommodate the Spirit Airline passengers who have been left stranded or maybe have tickets, you know, for sometime in the future. Why? Because they're all trying to capture those passengers. They're all trying to capture the passengers. But the death spiral began in January of 2024. And from that moment forward, Spirit's path was a slow motion funeral. Oh, it wasn't a New Orleans funeral. There were no, you know, bands and there were no trumpets and there were no horns or anything else. It was just a slow motion funeral. And immediately, Spirit began shedding routes. They abandoned almost 90% of all their routes between 2024 and 2025. And here's where Elizabeth Warren's math begins to collapse on itself. There was a Business Insider analyst of Cirium Aviation Data that found that on those 90 abandoned routes, airfares rose, increased an average of 14%, which calculates out to about $19 a ticket. On some routes, the fares didn't just tick up, they exploded. Take Oakland to Newark, which I just kind of find funny. Who wants to fly from Oakland to Newark? Why would you do that? Two of the worst places on the planet. But anyway, I digress. Those fares exploded from $135 to $288. Fort Myers, Florida, San Juan, Puerto Rico, jumped from $92 to $219. That's a 140% increase, Senator Warren. Kansas City to Newark surged more than 60%. Now, that's not a study from, you know, some think tank. That's what happened when Spirit walked out the door. A CBS News analysis, not exactly a right-wing or a pro-airline group, confirmed the pattern even more starkly. When Spirit exited a route entirely, fares jumped an average of 23%. Passenger volume dropped 20%. Fewer seats, higher prices. Oh, wait a minute. That sounds like economics 101. Fewer choices, too. Exactly what Senator Warren claimed she was trying to prevent is exactly what her political intervention caused. Now we have the Spirit effect, but it's in reverse. This is the economic reality that progressive Democrats, and in particular someone as stupid as Senator Elizabeth Warren, either doesn't understand or, quite frankly, in my opinion, chooses to ignore, because her ideology overrides the basic laws of economics. The airline industry has long documented what economists call the Spirit effect. When an ultra-low-cost carrier enters any market, every airline on that route drops its fares. Not just Spirit, but Delta, United, American, because they have to compete. Research has estimated that low-cost carriers like Southwest have over time saved Americans about $68 billion over the past 20 years. Spirit Airlines was doing exactly the same thing, not because they were fancy, not by winning customer service awards, but simply by existing. And by their mere existence, they were forcing everybody else to fight for the budget traveler's dollar. And that would be particularly true if Spirit and United were competing head-to-head on a route, say, out of Denver International Airport. Let's say it was a route from here to, I don't know, Chicago. Two hubs of United Airlines. Well, you might find that if Spirit flew from Denver to Chicago, I'm just making these numbers out of my butt. If Spirit flew from Denver to Chicago at 8.05 a.m., and United had a flight at 8.05 a.m., that might be the cheapest route that you could jump on for United flying from one hub to another. Why? Because Spirit was there. And for a traveler who, not maybe a business traveler, but someone who's just looking at, hey, I want to get from Denver to Chicago on Tuesday, and oh, this 8 o'clock flight, oh, I could fly on Spirit for, you know, $95. United, the rest of the time, is $200. Oh, I think I'll just fly Spirit that one time for $95. When Spirit dies, that downward competitive pressure dies with it. And the big four airlines, the very airlines that Warren claimed that she was protecting consumers from, they're the ones who benefit the most. So Spirit filed for Chapter 11 bankruptcy in November of 2024. By January of 2025, it was cutting another 200 jobs. The pilots, many pilots had already been furloughed. Flight attendants had been sent home. The airline was selling planes out of its own fleet to try to raise money. Then came one last desperate attempt at salvation. A $500 million federal rescue loan proposed by the Trump administration. That would have given the government, the United States government, equity warrants in the airline in exchange for keeping it alive. The deal collapsed. Now, let me just address that deal for just a moment. I hate to see Spirit Airlines die, but I also understand that sometimes the destruction that's caused by basic economics is a good thing. I don't believe that the government stepping in, even with a loan, even where the government gets paid back its money, is always necessarily a good thing. And I don't think that this $500 million federal rescue loan proposed by the Trump administration is exactly something that I could jump on board with. But it doesn't make any difference because the deal collapsed. Creditors, by just this past Thursday, they were already writing Spirit's board, urging them to simply shut down. And so by 3 o'clock this morning, it was over. And now I want to talk about, when we get back, the arrogance of a Biden win. It's absolutely absurd. It's The Weekend with Michael Brown. Text any message or question to 33103, keyword Mike or Michael. I'll be right back.
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0: Welcome back to The Week with Michael Brown. Glad to have you with me. I appreciate you tuning in. You know, if you like what we do on the weekend program, my guess is you might like the weekday program. So I'd ask you to do something. 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KOA. It's at 850 AM, 94.1 FM. And then hit that as a preset. And then you can listen to the situation with Michael Brown that we do Monday through Friday on KOA from 9 to noon Mountain Time. And you can stream us, and I think you'd enjoy the program because we talk about a lot of the same things. We have a lot of fun, and I mean, it's serious stuff, but we have fun doing it too. I mean, the news is pretty easy to make fun of while at the same time talking about it seriously. So go set that preset, KOA Radio, 850 AM, 94.1 FM, on your iHeart app, and then 9 to noon Mountain Time. We're talking about Spirit Airlines, and I was going to say befuddled, but that's not the right word. I'm amused and saddened at the same time by the arrogance about this so-called Biden win. So, 3 o'clock this morning, boom, Spirit Airlines website, sorry, it's like out of order. And yet, and I think this is almost beyond belief, Senator Warren, upon Spirit Airlines' collapse and demise, reportedly called that a win for airline passengers. A win. How about the 14,000 people receiving termination notices? How about the 30-plus airports that lost air service? How about the millions of people, of travelers, who could only afford to fly because Spirit Airlines was out there. They're now priced out of the skies once again. And that's before you count the ripple effect. The caterers, the fuel crews, the baggage handlers, the gate agents, the hotel workers, the rental car agents, in all of those 70 cities that Spirit Airlines served. Every airline job supports 3 more jobs in the surrounding economy, in the periphery. Now, there is another side of the argument. And I want to present it to you. But I don't think it wins out. The antitrust argument wasn't just entirely made up. Judge Young's ruling was grounded in true legal precedent. Now, the Department of Justice under the Biden administration argued with some legitimate basis that JetBlue had a documented history of raising fares after entering markets through its Northeast alliance with American Airlines, the same alliance that had already been struck down on antitrust grounds. So the concern was that JetBlue wasn't really a scrappy competitor. It was trying to position itself as a premium carrier that would eliminate Spirit's ultra-low-cost model, and then JetBlue would replace that with something more expensive. And there are some economists who genuinely believe the merger was more about JetBlue eliminating a competitor than about saving one. But even granting all of that argument, even accepting, I have a hard time getting this out without laughing, but even if you accept the sincerity of Warren's concerns, despite how misguided and frankly how stupid they might be, do you think Elizabeth Warren really truly cares about someone who's wearing their pajamas and boarding a Spirit Airlines flight? You would never find Elizabeth Warren on a Spirit Airlines flight to save your life, right? But if you accept her concern, the fundamental question still is out there. What's the alternative? If you block the merger and Spirit collapses anyway, you haven't saved competition. You have destroyed competition. The correct move, if the Department of Justice truly feared that JetBlue was going to abandon their ultra-low-cost model, was to approve the merger, but with some conditions. For example, you could have required JetBlue to maintain the ultra-low-cost routes that Spirit had, and maintain those mandating fare caps on the key Spirit corridors that Spirit was operating in profitably. That would require JetBlue to maintain ultra-low-cost routes, mandating fare caps on those corridors, imposing some behavior remedies. But the government chose the nuclear option when they actually had a scalpel available. Why do I even care about this? I care about it for a very simple reason. This is precisely what happens when the progressive socialist Marxist communist ideology of the current makeup of the Democrat Party overrides economics. Honestly, I don't care about Spirit Airlines. I never have and never was going to be a customer. But I know there are people, and there may be, maybe you're one of them, who has flown Spirit Airlines because you needed to get to grandmother's funeral. You needed to get to your best friend's wedding. Or you hadn't taken the family anywhere on a vacation, and maybe you thought going from Newark to Oakland was a great thing to do, and that was the cheapest flight you could find, so it made it affordable for you. I care about that. I don't care about Spirit itself. Warren's brand of Marxist progressivism simply holds that big corporations are inherently predatory, that mergers are inherently dangerous, and that the government, who always has the right intentions, can manage the market better than the people who both live and work in those markets. But guess what? Markets are brutally indifferent to good intentions. Spirit is dead not because capitalism failed. Spirit is dead because a senator decided that she knew better than the market, so she pulled the emergency brake on the deal that could have sustained the airline. And then she sat in her nice little condo or her flat in Boston or wherever she lives from a safe distance as 17,000 people lost their livelihoods. As the family that couldn't otherwise afford a vacation is now stuck with a worthless ticket. Or the family that was really trying this morning to get to grandma's funeral can't do it. Do you honestly believe, if you honestly do believe that Elizabeth Warren cares about those people, you send me a text message right now, 33103, keyword Michael Michael, and you convince me that Elizabeth Warren cares about that. Elizabeth Warren only cares about her ideology. And she only cares about the useful idiots that buy into that ideology. And so now she can stand up and say, yeah, well, I prevented, you know, fares from going up. Yeah, you cost 17,000 jobs. You prevented people from maybe taking a vacation that they couldn't otherwise take. And you intervened. And I don't know, maybe Spirit could have lasted another 6 months. Maybe Spirit could have found another benefactor. Maybe Spirit could have changed their pricing structure just a little bit, still attracted a ultra-low-cost passenger, and maybe have survived to fight another day. But we don't know, because Elizabeth Warren killed Spirit Airlines at 3 o'clock this morning. The consumers she claimed to protect are now paying approximately 23% more for the exact same flights on the same routes. The airports that she ignored are now losing service entirely. And Senator Warren is apparently calling that a win. She did so on CBS News. In my years of dealing with very real crises, the kind where decisions made in Washington have consequences that are measured in lives and likelihoods, I learned one brutal truth. Deadly indifference. Oh, this happens to be the name of my book. Deadly indifference is not always a matter of doing nothing. Sometimes it's a matter of doing exactly the wrong thing with complete confidence and refusing to own the wreckage that you have left behind. Spirit Airlines is the wreckage, and somebody ought to be held accountable. It's the Weekend with Michael Brown. Text lines always open, 33103. Hang tight. I'll be right back.
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9: This season on Blood Trails, we're following the trail of seven cases that start in the field and end in the shadows, where missing persons reports, half-buried evidence, and whispered suspicions blur the line between hunting story and homicide.
12: I just instantly started freaking out, yelling to the world, what's going on? 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I mean, I'm out in the middle of nowhere. 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
9: From the frozen woods of Maine to the mountains of Montana, from an archery opener gone wrong in Wisconsin to a father's last walk through the Minnesota deer woods, each story begins with a hunter stepping into the wild, but not all of them come back.
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9: 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Join me as we track the truth through tangled cover and cold case files, where every trail tells a story, and every story leaves its own trail of blood. Blood Trails.
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0: Welcome back to Beacon with Michael Brown. If you were flying on Spirit Airlines this weekend, my deepest sympathies. This is really a great study in how, I want you to think about the timeline of this. So we go back to 2022. Spirit understands that they're having a little bit of difficulties. So, you know, they start having these talks. JetBlue sees what's happening. I mean, all these airlines understand. I mean, they've got all the data points of everybody else. I mean, yes, there's proprietary information that they don't have, but they understand the basic airline industry. They understand. They see what their competitors are doing. They see the rate structures. They see everything. And so they start talking to JetBlue. JetBlue sees an opportunity to gain, you know, not just equipment, but some routes, gain some passengers, some, you know, ultra low cost passengers. They see the opportunity. They start talking about a merger. The Department of Justice and the Biden administration, at the request of a Democrat senator from all places, Massachusetts, an anti-capitalist and anti-free market individual, writes a letter to the Secretary of Transportation and gets the deal, or at least she starts the motion to get the deal killed, because Pete Buttigieg, then Secretary of Transportation, goes to the Department of Justice in the Biden administration and convinces them to try to block the merger. So they go to federal court and they get a federal judge, of course, to block it because, oh, it's going to increase prices. It's going to reduce competition. The combined Spirit and JetBlue would have had 9%. The Big Four would have still had 80%. I hardly see how that's harmful. But yet, here's an example of politics driven by a Marxist progressive ideology interfering in the free markets. And now passengers stranded, pilots are stranded, even pilots are stranded. I mean, they just can't get in the jet in the Spirit airline and fly back to their home base. So they got to find a jump seat somewhere, or they have to buy a ticket. They got to find something. And all the airlines indeed are cooperating. Meanwhile, this morning on MS Now, or MS, who cares, what used to be MSNBC.
1: This morning, Spirit Airlines announced it's going out of business after 34 years. All flights have been canceled, and now thousands of employees are suddenly out of work. Last week.
0: Hey, Senator Warren, did you hear that? Thousands are out of work.
1: The Trump administration proposed a $500 million taxpayer bailout that reportedly would have given the government up to a 90% stake in the company. Yesterday, President Trump said his administration had made its final proposal. Ultimately, no deal could be reached. With us now, MS Now, senior reporter Josh Einiger. Josh, thank you very much for being here. So, Spirit Airlines is out of business. After 34 years, what's next for passengers, but also for the employees?
2: Well, it's a great question, Jonathan. Thousands of employees are now out of work. Tens of thousands of passengers who have tickets booked in the future. You know, the industry has come out saying it's going to protect both groups. Employees are going to have the opportunity to interview on a preferential basis at other carriers. The union representing flight attendants told me yesterday that they've been told that their paychecks, this current payroll run, is going to continue even in liquidation. So they will supposedly be paid in their next paycheck. In terms of passengers, they're going to be getting refunds, according to Spirit. And then airlines have said, the major airlines have said, they're going to protect pricing for people if they can show that they had a Spirit ticket. But obviously, Jonathan, this is going to invariably lead to higher fares, less
0: What? You mean the progressive left? The same progressive left that said we got to block this merger because it's going to lead to higher airfares? And now the same progressive left cabal is telling us that the death of Spirit Airlines is going to lead to higher airfares? Wow. Never did they agree on the same outcome, but for different reasons than right there. Government intervention in the free market never really works. And Elizabeth Warren, who was so afraid that, oh, increases in fares and job losses and everything were going to occur. We were going to create this giant monopoly between JetBlue and Spirit Airlines. What an idiot.
2: Competition and also less pressure to keep fares low. That was the Spirit effect.
0: Oh, wait a minute. The Spirit effect was to keep some prices on routes low, and it catered to a particular group of passengers that might not otherwise travel because they can't afford the legacy carriers, American, United, Delta, and Southwest. But they could afford a Spirit ticket. Wow. Senator Warren, what do you say to them?
2: It was pretty well documented. Wherever Spirit competed, fares dropped.
1: Josh, can you talk about briefly the impact of jet fuel prices on the demise of Spirit Airlines?
2: So the blame game has started overnight, Jonathan. I mean, the Trump administration.
0: Let's listen closely. I've given you a pretty airtight case about the primary reason. You're seeing a death certificate, not to be too macabre here, but the death certificate rarely lists just one thing. There's always, you know, comorbidities. You know, you have age and maybe you, because of something else, you fall, you end up developing pneumonia. There's usually about three or four things on a death certificate. Well, the same is true with the death certificate for an airline.
2: The blame game has started overnight, Jonathan. I mean, the Trump administration very, very quickly came out blasting their predecessors for blocking a merger between JetBlue and Spirit that set the table. And there's obviously some validity to that on a nonpartisan basis that led down this path. But this is the graph that really tells the story of where Spirit is. This is from S&P Global Energy that came out overnight going back to April of 24. And you could see what happened when the war started and the Strait of Hormuz was blockaded to jet fuel prices. This is a company that was in bankruptcy, had a plan to emerge from bankruptcy, but had very little liquidity and was very, very, it was impossible, obviously, for them to bridge that gap and cover those new jet fuel prices. And so, you know, this is the war with Iran, Spirit's own statement overnight, blaming the rise in jet fuel prices for their ultimate demise.
0: Interesting. No conversation about the merger with JetBlue and how that might have given them the cushion to survive. Yes, they would have been subsumed. They would have been, you know, taken into the JetBlue and probably kept, you know, all the planes would have been retrofitted into the JetBlue insignia and everything, but they would have survived. So the number of planes in the air would have stayed the same. The passengers would still be there. The prices may have gone up a little bit or not. Nobody really knows until the market reacts to the takeover. But no, let's just blame Trump instead. And let's just blame the war in Iraq and let's blame in Iran and let's blame the rising jet fuel prices. Well, if the rising jet fuel prices is the cause of the demise of Spirit Airlines, I would expect all the other airlines to pretty much stop flying anytime now. That's how illogical this government intervention by Senator Warren is. So RIP Spirit Airlines, and RIP the progressive ideology of the Democrats. It's The Weekend with Michael Brown. Hang tight. We'll be right back.
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9: Grounded for good, I'm Angelo Bavaro, Fox News. Spirit Airlines has ended operations after bailout talks with the White House fell through. Well, now travelers are stranded.
10: We're college students, we're internationals, and I was just heading to Miami for one night, and then I was flying back home, and then, yeah, I just got that email. Now I'm trying to find, like, a solution to it. I don't know what to do. There's no flights available on other airlines.
9: Add to that mess, employees are also out of work.
11: Transportation Secretary Sean Duffy says this is the Biden administration's fault. He says they blocked a JetBlue-Spirit merger in 2024 that could have prevented this. But Democrat Senator Elizabeth Warren pointed out that the judge who blocked the merger was appointed by Republican Ronald Reagan. But this all comes after Spirit filed for bankruptcy multiple times. President Trump was trying to figure out a bailout, but the deal failed. And now with the war in Iran, Spirit says the sudden rise in fuel prices left them with no other choice than to shut down. But now, other airlines are stepping up to the plate to help. Many are capping ticket prices for Spirit customers. Some are offering reduced prices. And Secretary Duffy says he's proud that airlines are doing this.
9: That is Fox's Madison Scarpino. Talks between the U.S. and Iran are continuing even as the ongoing U.S. blockade of the Strait of Hormuz leaves oil tankers stranded.
12: President Trump, sounding very skeptical, says he's not sending any negotiating teams to Pakistan anytime soon. Now, Trump says the blockade will remain until Iran makes nuclear concessions and reopens the strait. He's also threatened to resume airstrikes and end the ceasefire. The Pentagon says the U.S. blockade has cost Iran about $5 billion in oil revenue. Storage tanks are filling up. Oil production could cease in the coming weeks. Now, Iran has been here before. Their oil production fell sharply from 2018 through 2020 when sanctions were rammed up during the Trump administration's max pressure campaign.
9: Fox's Lucas Tomlinson. 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